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1: The first World Cup game for the U.S. men's national team gets underway in about an hour.
2: Team USA will begin its quest for a World Cup tonight in front of their home fans at Los Angeles Stadium as the team faces Paraguay in its opening contest. These two squads faced each other in a friendly last November, which saw benches clear in stoppage time. It should lead to a great opening contest in this World Cup, with the Americans trying to silence the critics. Star Christian Pulisic told reporters Thursday that he knows what his team is capable of.
3: We're a really good team. We're able to compete with anyone, and we want to be a real force in this tournament.
2: Kickoff is scheduled for 9 p.m. Eastern on Fox. Tony Genualdo, Fox News.
1: There's a bankruptcy in the bedding business.
4: Sleep Number, the adjustable smart bed company, has filed for Chapter 11 bankruptcy reorganization in New York. It plans to combine with Sleep Country Canada and says stores will remain open during the reorganization process. Sleep Number, based in Minneapolis, has been dealing with high debt. It lost $50 million in the recent quarter. Sleep Number's CEO, Linda Finley, says while the company made meaningful progress advancing its turnaround efforts and strengthening operations, its capital structure, its overall financial structure, remains unsustainable. Ginny Coselda, Fox News.
1: A home where the Reverend Martin Luther King Jr. and other leaders planned strategies during the civil rights movement in the Deep South has been rebuilt at a Michigan museum after being dismantled and moved from Alabama. The daughter of the home's original owners helped open what's known as the Jackson House on the grounds of the Henry Ford Museum in Dearborn. The house is among more than 80 other historic structures in the museum's Greenfield Village. Wall Street stocks rose as oil prices fell again. The Dow added 353, the NASDAQ gained 79. I'm Lisa LaSera. This is Fox News.
0: 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Or you could go full hermit. Walk everywhere, eat bugs, start wearing camel hair, and seek out wild honey in your travels. Well, we actually just described a pretty good life, man. 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
5: A few early evening showers or storms will give way to another warm and muggy night. Lows around 70. Back around 90 on Saturday with a mix of sun and clouds. Still pretty muggy by the afternoon. Look for a few showers or storms Saturday night into Sunday. Get the latest forecast anytime on the WVLT First Alert Weather app. I'm Chief Meteorologist Spencer Denton from the WVLT First Alert Weather Center.
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0: the culture of open racism is alive and is pervasive in ways that we haven't seen maybe as outwardly since the Jim Crow era.
1: I just want to make this clear. 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
6: All right, thanks, Scott Shannon. 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So something happened this week. I'm going to play you a cut of it, but there is a group, Act Blue. We've talked about them before. They were called before Congress for hearings on alleged foreign donations. I'm reading from The Hill. Act Blue CEO Regina Wallace Jones Wednesday went in, refused to answer questions during her testimony before the House Administration Committee regarding allegations of the organization funneling foreign campaign donations to Democratic candidates in federal elections. And she was constantly invoking her Fifth Amendment right. Now, Wallace Jones vowed to not to answer any questions during the hearing in an earlier op-ed published in the Washington Post. And she held firm to her pledge on Wednesday, refusing to answer a single question and invoking the Fifth. Obviously, you're allowed to do it. As a matter of fact, if I was a lawyer, and you want to avoid the possibility of a criminal referral for not cooperating with Congress, you're allowed to invoke the Fifth. That is your right. That is your constitutional right. So I'm not taking that away from her. Why don't they want to answer? Act Blue CEO, other Democrats, you know, they're claiming the probe into these foreign campaign donations are an attempt at political retribution. And that lawmakers, you know, are trying to investigate contributions, you know, from other sources, et cetera, et cetera. Anyway, so in a second, we're going to be joined by Congressman Brian Stile, who at the time put up on X, the CEO refuses to answer any of my questions. Did she mislead Congress about illegal foreign donations flowing through Act Blue? I don't care if she answers questions or not. I'd like to get the answer to it. Let me play Regina Wallace Jones repeatedly pleading the Fifth.
7: Your letter claimed that passport information is required from donors providing an address outside the United States. In November 2023, when you wrote that letter, did every Act Blue donation that provided an address outside the United States require passport information?
8: On the advice of counsel, I respectfully decline to answer the question pursuant to my Fifth Amendment rights under the Constitution.
7: Okay. Your letter also claimed that Act Blue would contact a donor to request passport information if the contribution appeared to be from a foreign address. And you told this committee that the contribution would be refunded if Act Blue was unable to make contact with the donor. Is that correct?
8: On the advice of counsel, I respectfully decline to answer the question pursuant to my Fifth Amendment rights under the Constitution.
7: Well, we have reason to believe that your letter in 2023 was not correct. Because according to the New York Times, donations that were made through third-party apps like PayPal or Venmo, that passport information was not always required. So what's true? The 2023 letter you sent me or the New York Times article?
8: On the advice of counsel, I respectfully decline to answer the question pursuant to my Fifth Amendment rights under the Constitution.
6: All right, joining us now is Congressman Brian Stile. He's with the First District of Wisconsin, chairman of the Committee on House Administration Subcommittee on Digital Assets. Well, I mean, that was frustrating. She won't even tell you her name, but with all that said, What are you really investigating, and how bulletproof do you believe that this evidence is? Is it incontrovertible?
9: Sean, thanks for having me on. I think what we have seen is Act Blue continue to display a profound disrespect for the principle that only Americans should be deciding American elections. This investigation began because of my concern that foreign funds were entering U.S. elections through Act Blue. Ms. Wallace-Jones, she could have had a chance. She could have set the record straight, in particular refuting the New York Times reporting that she lied and misled Congress in 2023. She refused to do that. She cited her Fifth Amendment right 22 times. But the allegations remain, and the evidence is building on this, that she misled the committee, that they failed to fully comply with subpoenas. We know they had a mass exodus of staff as we dug into them in 2024. And in particular, the concern here is that their lax fraud standards at Act Blue. In fact, they reduced their fraud standards in the lead up to 2024, that allowed foreign funds to flow into U.S. Democratic candidates across the country in the 2024 election. Highly concerning. And at the end, we have to get answers to this.
6: No, I totally agree with you. What do you think? Do you really, in your heart of hearts, put this organization out of your mind for a second? Do you believe that foreign countries are funneling millions, maybe billions, into our campaigns in this country?
9: We do know factually that foreign persons have made contributions illegally into U.S. campaigns. We've shown that. We've documented it. We know that at Act Blue, there's multiple events where actors attempted to funnel funds illegally into campaigns, nine of those with a foreign nexus. We know foreign nationals have moved funds into 501c organizations that they claim are issue advocacy, but are really political operations. We've documented all that. Then the question is, what is the scale that this is occurring under? Is it a one-off or is it a systematic problem? That's where the investigation began. What are the fraud prevention standards that we know Act Blue is attempting to prevent any of these foreign donations from occurring because they're illegal? And what we have shown is Act Blue has had weak fraud prevention standards, so much so that they reduced the standard going into the 2024 election. And then going back to the beginning of the investigation, where I asked very clearly of Act Blue, what do they do if the address, again, the address is outside the United States? So an individual with a foreign address is attempting to make a donation. They laid out what they do. It is only recently that we discovered that was not true. They weren't vetting all donations being made from a foreign address where the individual is known to live outside the United States to confirm that person truly was a United States citizen. Of course, the only person that can donate to campaigns is a U.S. person. And so we know the problem is there. We're trying to understand the scale of the problem. And now we know that Act Blue actively worked, according to the New York Times, to mislead Congress. That alone is a crime. And that is why we're working so hard, as I chair the Committee on House Administration, along with my colleagues Jim Jordan and James Comer, to actually uncover exactly the scale of the rot that is occurring at Act Blue.
6: Wow. Pretty spectacular. You know, we don't need foreign countries influencing our elections. You know, I had an opportunity after radio yesterday to speak to a group of people. And the issue of anti-Semitism came up. And we see the rise of anti-Semitism worldwide. We see it in the halls of Congress where you work. We see it, you know, pretty much everywhere, college campuses, the punditry class. And you see a lot of it online. One thing I have confirmed with my sources is that our top geopolitical foes have are absolutely spending hundreds of millions of dollars to advance this anti-Semitic narrative online, specifically targeting the most vulnerable young people, places like Instagram and TikTok and other social media platforms. Is that true? Has that been your experience?
9: There is without a doubt that foreign countries and individuals that don't share our values from outside the United States are trying to persuade American citizens on their political beliefs, and they've become quite effective on that. You raise it exactly right as you identify anti-Semitism, but you also see it in a push towards egregious socialist policies. And so this broader focus that I've had as the chair of the Committee on House Administration that oversees federal election law in the House is a real need to crack down on foreign funds from entering the U.S. political system. I think we have a real challenge, and as social media has spread as a major source of news for the next generation, that we have a real firm understanding on exactly where the funding is coming from that's driving forward these radical advertisements that we see time and time again.
6: Well, I appreciate the work you're doing. If there's any update or any evidence that you can present, my radio show, my TV show is available to you anytime you want it, because I think this is critical that we not have outside influences in our elections. And I really do appreciate the work you're doing and Congressman Loudermilk is doing and others.
9: Thanks so much for having me on, Sean.
6: All right. Congressman Brian Stile, thank you, from Wisconsin. 800-941-SEAN is our number if you want to be a part of the program. Bill is in my free state of Florida. Bill, hey, how are you? Glad you called.
10: Hey, thanks for taking the call. Yesterday you were speaking about fish and your neighbor or your friend not being able to collect or take a certain size, and that's just to perpetuate the species. The mating size is a certain size. The juveniles, if you take them out of the breeding population, the species will die, and then there'll be no fish for anybody to fish for.
6: Well, let me explain. So, okay. My friend Keith is a fisherman.
10: Yep.
6: And he lives, where I lived in Long Island was next to a body of water. It's called Oyster Bay. Okay. And they've been known for oysters. They also have a lot of clams in there, and it's great fishing ground. You can catch bluefish. You can catch striped bass. You can catch, you know, I used to like to go out there with a rod and reel and just, you know, catch snappers and just have kicks and giggles. I've never been a big fisherman, but it's kind of cool to do. Grab a beer, have a good time, right? Every once in a while, relaxing. But he is a passionate fisherman. Now, if he wants to keep, he catches like four or five stripers every morning he goes out, and he tries to go out every day. You can only, a keeper is defined as 28 to 31 inches.
10: Yeah.
6: It's a 3-inch margin. You know, right now he's catching striped bass anywhere from 28 to 41 inches. And it's really unbelievable that he can't keep the fish that he catches. And I say this in light of the president having our friends from Deadliest Catch in the Oval Office yesterday and opening up waters that have been closed under Biden to fishermen. This is how they make their living. Now, I understand conservation needs and concerns. You can overfish. I think there are other ways to deal with that. But I think just like climate alarmism, I think they always go too far and they never think of hardworking men and women. When I watch Deadliest Catch, which is, if you've watched that series for years, like I have, you know that many of these guys that go in the Bering Sea in the worst conditions, many of these guys on this fleet of boats that they follow have died because that job is so freaking dangerous. Mike Rose chronicled all of this. We've had him on air talking about it. And my heart, whenever I hear that, I literally get sick to my stomach because I think these guys are heroes. There's something to me to the fact that Jesus picked 12 apostles and they were fishermen. But they work so hard, and you kind of live through the emotional highs and lows that they have to go through. You know, they think they're going to catch a lot of crab. They don't catch any. They don't think they're going to catch any, and they catch a ton. And they have to meet quotas and the pressure that they're out there. And they're out there for weeks and weeks and weeks in the freezing cold and the worst conditions and 50, 60-foot swells. I don't know. I mean, 3 inches? Really? Does it make that? You can't expand out a little bit? He can catch 5, 6, 7 a day and not even get one keeper. Don't you think there's something wrong with that?
10: That's the slot. That's just what they've determined. It is by science they've determined that. And, of course, sometimes science is wrong, but without the perpetual...
6: You mean like the science of COVID?
10: No.
6: Or the science of climate alarmism, which they're now telling us they were all wrong about? You know, there's plenty of fish in that, you know, bay that he fishes in. Plenty. I don't know. I just, can the government get out of our life? You know, we'll take proper, you know who, I had a friend of mine was a clammer years ago. And when he'd go out every morning, dig for clams for hours and hours, and he made a good living actually doing it. And among the clams that he would be able to dig up, he'd also dig up, you know, the seeds for new clams. And he always planted them in a specific area, so he'd go back a few years later and dig up and, like, hit a gold mine. I don't know. I mean, the people that are most preservation centered tend to be the people that make their living doing it. But I don't know. What do I know? I hear what you're saying, Bill. Anyway, I find government so just intrusive in our life. Listen, it's a dangerous world. Everyone needs a safety security strategy. Now, in some instances, there's only one option that's going to do, and that is the lethal option. God forbid somebody wants to kill you and your family. You have one choice only. The last year we have statistics for from the FBI is 2022. That is less than 0.01% of all altercations that require a lethal response. Now, we all have security plans. This is non-lethal, but it's so impactful. It's legal in all 50 states. You don't need a permit. You don't need a background check. 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

0: This is Nnamdi Asamoah. I play football for the Philadelphia Eagles, but what I do off the field with United Way might be more important. I'm a volunteer tutor and mentor. Why? Because over a million kids a year drop out of school, and that's not okay. It takes 12 years to create a graduate, but it takes about the same time to create a dropout. And the difference between a child becoming one or the other could be me, or it could be you.
1: Fox News, I'm Tom Graham. The U.S. and Iran are close to signing an agreement aimed at ending the war. Iran's foreign minister posted on X, the deal has never been closer, but there are discrepancies.
2: Iranian media is reporting that Iran would get billions of dollars up front at the signing. The vice president of the United States, J.D. Vance, said not so fast, posting to Truth Social, quote, "The Iranians are not receiving any cash and no funds are being released for simply signing a deal or attending a meeting."
1: Fox's Lucas Tomlinson. Team USA set to kick off against Paraguay this evening in their first game of the 2026 World Cup at SoFi Stadium in Los Angeles.
3: The U.S. looking to shock the world with a miracle on grass. The message to the team from head coach Mauricio Pochettino has consistently been, why not us?
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4: An early shower or thunderstorm will give way to another warm night with lows around 70, back around 90 on Saturday with a mix of sun and clouds. I'm Chief Meteorologist Spencer Denton from the WVLT First Alert Weather Center.

0: 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Were our founding fathers just a bunch of drunks? 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
1: All right, 25 now till the top of the hour this Friday, 800-941-SEAN, our number. You want to be a part of the program. Look, we're all reading and studying and thinking about health, wellness, fitness, nutrition, longevity, at least most of us. I hope you are. If you're not, I hope you will. But the reality is, I mean, you just get conflicting information everywhere. It gets frustrating, actually. And for most of us, we're trying to make the best decision. We're making a lot of guesses. For example, what are the right foods for you to eat? What are the best vitamins to take, the supplements to take? Maybe you're overweight. Maybe you're considering GLP-1. Talk to your doctor. I don't give medical advice. Whatever. You want to make good decisions for you. And here's a simple truth, an obvious truth. 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The science is different. 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All right, let's get to our busy telephones. Let's go to Tennessee. We have Angel. Angel, happy Friday. Glad you called.
2: Hello.
1: Hello. What's going on? Happy Friday.
2: Hey, happy Friday. Sean, long-time listener. You, me and my family, we know about you a lot. Got one question.
1: Yes, sir.
2: President, now late, that I'm in, we've got all the fuel... diesel coming from and gasoline destroyed. Wouldn't that force China and everybody else to come to America and give us the money?
1: Well, we're the number one producer and net exporter in the world right now. How cool is that? And you can thank one person for that, and that's Donald J. Trump.
2: Right.
1: And, you know, when I was vetting the president, when he was thinking about running for office, and we had deep conversations long into the night. I remember many about energy, oil, energy dominance, all of this. And, you know, it was funny because at that time, you know, we were friendly. And then he was thinking about running for president. And we started having conversations. I said, I'll never support you if you're not a conservative. I just won't. And that got his attention. And then as these conversations went on, I began to listen to a guy that thought out of the box. And one of the big issues that we did talk about was the economy. Another one was national security, defense, and energy, all of it. We talked about everything. There wasn't anything that I can't remember we talked about. And I came out for him. I think I was the most prominent conservative voice on the airways that came out first. I might not have been first, but you know what I mean. One of the first. And I took a lot of heat from other conservative talk show hosts and personalities. That went on for like 3 or 4 years of my life. How could I do this? I'm not a real conservative, et cetera, et cetera. And now they're a bunch of Johnny come latelys, you know, or in and out. I like Trump. I hate Trump. I'm in, you know, they can't make up their minds on anything. But that was a big part of it. Now, can the president take over Kerg Island and take over Iran? Yeah. but that's not part of his doctrine. That's never been a stated part of the mission. I don't want him to do that myself. I think that you have 94 million Iranians that he's had to factor into his decision making before he blows up their entire infrastructure and economy, that it can't be repaired for a decade or more. And hopefully I see what he's doing now. He gave them a period of grace to get their act together. They didn't do it. And now he's negotiating with bombs. And so far it seems to be effective. And hopefully, you know, we'll get to this memorandum of understanding and a deal. And with, by the way, there's going to be anywhere, any place, anytime inspections, I was told. So, you know, hopefully we'll get it all done. They're not getting one American dollar, and they only get paid based on the actions they take and the benchmarks they meet.
2: Thank you. Thank you for answering that question for me. Really.
1: You're very welcome. All right, my friend. Angel, you have a great weekend, all right? Have a good time with your family. Let's go to Texas. God bless Texas this Friday. Mike, you're on the Sean Hannity Show.
3: Howdy, Sean. And I appreciate you taking my call on this Friday. And greetings from the Lone Star State. I've got something kind of quick, and if you could weigh in, I'd appreciate it. In all of President Trump's plans to celebrate the nation's 250th anniversary, the 4th of July, I think I have yet one more that maybe he's thought about, maybe he hasn't. 100 years ago, when we celebrated the sesquicentennial year, the 150th anniversary, the Liberty Bell was rung by the mayor of Philadelphia's wife, and she used a golden hammer to tap the bell at midnight on the eve of 1926, and she tapped it again at midnight at the end of 1926. Now, we've already passed that, so I was thinking maybe the 4th of July, that would be an excellent opportunity for maybe the First Lady to use a golden hammer and celebrate the 200th.
1: I love the idea. There's a lot of cool stuff planned. I'll probably start making announcements next week about some of our travel plans, because we're kind of going deep into, you know, America's 250th, and some really fun stuff, cool stuff that we're going to announce. So, you know, I hear what you're saying.
3: Yeah, well,
1: I like the idea.
3: I thank you. I appreciate that. I just figure since they did it 100 years ago to bring in the 150th, why can't we do it again on the 250th? I appreciate you.
1: I love the idea.
3: I know you got the president's ear, and hopefully you'll let him know about it.
1: I'll be glad to. I think it's a great idea. And, you know, I have a great relationship, too, with the First Lady. I get along great with her. I wish people knew the Trumps the way I did. I wish people knew Melania the way I do. I wish people knew Donald Trump the way I do. You know, you get to see glimpses of him. But I'm just telling you, in real life, he is, number one, he's generous to a fault, to the point where, you know, I think people take advantage of him. Number two, he's one of the funniest people with a wicked sense of humor that you'll ever meet in your life. There's also, I've never met somebody that has a passion for what he does every second of every day like him. He does not stop. I have talked to this guy every hour, on the hour, around the 24-hour day, at some point, multiple times. And the fact that he knows I'm usually up, if he's up, well, Linda knows I'm up, because she'll wake up in the morning and then all of a sudden there'll be 1,500, you know, story ideas that I sent her.
4: I usually see that during the night, just so you know. I don't just wait till the morning.
1: Well, why don't you write me and say I'm up too?
4: Because I'm not really up. I'm up because someone's texting me. So I don't want to further encourage the behavior, but I'm letting you know I do see it at 3:30 in the morning.
1: You just never know with me. It might be 10 o'clock at night after the TV show. It might be 3 or 4 in the morning. Might be 6 in the morning. Might be 9 in the morning. Might be after my workout. It never stops. It's Saturday, Sunday, I don't stop. Have I ever stopped? Is there a day I take off? I don't think so.
4: No, never, ever.
1: No, I think that's a good thing. I'm committed to my job.
4: Listen, it keeps you healthy. I always remember, you know, my grandma saying that to me. She's like, I'm going to work till I drop, because if I'm not working, I am going to drop. And I always thought it was funny, because it's probably very true, especially for people that like to work.
1: It's kind of weird, because I have had a few friends retire, older than me, but they've retired. And before the retirement, they're just describing this idyllic situation. I'm going to go fishing. I'm going to play golf. I'm going to travel. I'm going to go to great restaurants. I'm going to do all the things I've ever wanted to do. Inevitably, 3 months in, with very few exceptions, there are a couple, they all hate where they are and what they're doing, and they want to get back to work.
4: Yeah, because you need purpose. Like, here's my thing. If you want to retire and you want to take that time, I think that's great. However, you still have to have a purpose. So you need a project. You need to do something with a nonprofit. You need to volunteer at the church. You need to teach some classes, do tutoring, you know, whatever your passion is. Yes, you have to have a reason to get up every day. It's important.
1: Well, I know people that don't do anything when they get up every day. And you know what I see in every case? They start to disintegrate. Their minds 100%. Are dulled. I know people that will like sit in a pool all freaking day.
4: No, that's
1: now,
4: weird.
1: Could you ever, first of all, I haven't been in a pool since my kids are little. I love to look at water. I love that I have a pool. Mm-hmm. But you know what? Everybody uses the pool but me. And I love watching them having a good time in the pool. But I have no interest in going in that stupid pool. I don't know. Am I wrong to think that? I'm just me.
4: I don't think so. I think there's a few different classes of people. There are people who will do just enough. There are people who don't do not enough. And there are people who are always trying to do more, give more, and be the best of who they are. And then there's people who complain about it all the time, which is also very annoying. But I think people who retire and don't have a goal and don't have a plan, it's just, you're 100% right. So they just fade away.
1: It's sad. I mean, if the worst thing
4: that's
1: that
4: why you
1: to,
4: argue with Stephen A. Smith, because you like it. It keeps you humble. It keeps
1: you
4: hungry.
1: We mentioned it earlier, and I was going to play it, and I forgot. I'll be honest.
4: Oh, man, we should play it.
1: All right, let's play Stephen A. from last night. This was funny. I never thought he was this superstitious, and we love Stephen A., but let's play it.
5: I take no offense with the president coming after me the way that he did. People go after him every day. I certainly went after him. He has every right to come back and clap back at me. I'm a big boy. I can take it. He ain't phasing me one bit. But this man was raised in Queens, New York, lifelong Knicks fan, knows about the suffering that spans 53 years. And when you are a true sports fan, you know every little thing could disrupt the momentum. You have watch parties outside, thousands of people. You have rabid fans inside, people throughout the state, gardens in Central Park, Bryant Park, and throughout the state of New York are on fire. The momentum is there. Incredibly intimidating. And what does this guy do? He shows up. They got to get rid of the watch party. He disrupts the momentum and the fervor. And that is why I blamed him for the loss to game 3. I said
6: but
5: it.
6: Then you
5: I
6: followed
5: meant it,
6: up.
5: Not
6: and you
5: because,
6: said if they lose,
5: because he's a New York Knicks
6: up.
5: Fan. He's a New York Knicks fan.
6: I didn't know you were so superstitious.
5: But here's the deal. I'm not moving traffic. I ain't got Secret Service, and I got to cancel, have watch parties canceled. Right. And I'm not affecting
6: Excuse
5: the audience
6: me.
5: Like that.
6: That's,
5: he
6: that was
5: because he's
6: Trump.
5: The president. That's what he did.
1: Oh, man, he cracked me up. I was dying. All right, quick break, right back. 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They're going to honor his father for America's 250th. We'll tell you about that, where it is, how you can go. It seems really special. And, you know, we'll start talking about some of the things we'll be doing as well. 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
25: A better life with Dr. Sanjay Gupta.
26: If you are struggling with substance abuse, alcohol, pills, whatever it may be, first of all, it's nothing to be ashamed of. We know addiction is a brain disease, and we also know getting into recovery can be tough. Also, in case this helps, I want to tell you about a new study out of Harvard School of Public Health, which found that spiritual belief, the idea of a steady religious practice, had a protective effect from addiction. Experts we talked to told us there were probably a few reasons why this might be the case. Number one, excessive drug and alcohol use would not be the norm in a religious community, and people want to fit in. Two, a belief in a higher power provides people with hope and solace, great foils for addiction. And three, and I think there's some merit to this, regular attendance in a faith community also provides connection. Just like in AA, camaraderie and social support is often what you need. I'm Dr. Sanjay Gupta, helping you live a better life.

0: Back to our busy phones, toll-free this Friday, 800-941-SHAWN is our number. Ginny is up next. I'm not sure where Ginny's from. Where are you from, Ginny?
1: I'm from New York.
0: Ginny from New York. We have a little over a minute. It's all yours. Happy Friday.
1: Happy Friday to you, Sean. I'll be quick and as succinct as possible. You know, this thing with the nuclear arms and people are, you know, well, we don't know we have them and all the nonsense. Do you remember Duck and Cover?
0: I do.
1: Are you old enough to remember that?
0: In schools where kids would get under their desk, they'd duck, they'd cover.
1: And they scared the crap out of us, didn't they, with that? They showed us.
0: They did.
1: You know, what a nuclear weapon did and how it vaporized things. And so people our age have a real understanding of what nuclear war means. I don't think this younger generation does.
0: You know, look, every generation will face their own challenges and difficulties. I get it. What I've tried to instill in my children is an understanding of past generations, about my parents, my grandparents, that my kids see how hard their dad works. I've never been closer to my kids, thank God, because I love them with all my heart and soul. And watching them become the people that I think they were born to be is the greatest satisfaction a parent can have in life. And you know what? They will have their challenges. Everybody does. Whether you grow up rich, poor, doesn't matter. Everybody, God will bring everybody to their knees at points in life. I call it the dark night of the soul. Right flows the river of God. And those moments could actually be the most helpful in your life. Ginny, I've got to run. It's Friday. I hope you have a great, great weekend with your family, okay? Hey, born on America's darkest day, 9/11/01, the Tunnel to Towers Foundation has been helping American heroes ever since. That means heroes like FDNY firefighter Robert E. Welsh III. Now, Robert served as a police officer before his appointment to the fire department in 2001, just weeks after the 9/11 attacks. Now, he was on the front lines of 9/11 recovery efforts. Robert also dedicated nearly two decades of his life protecting his country, his community. He coached youth sports. He shared a love and a passion with his wife, Jennifer, for their three children. Sadly, tragically, Robert lost his courageous battle with a 9/11 related cancer, and he left behind his beloved family. Now, this is the 25th anniversary year of 9/11. The good work they've been doing with your help is unprecedented. And we continue to see the toll that that day is still taking on heroes and their families. 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

0: backlash. The fund was created as part of President Trump's lawsuit against the IRS for allegedly leaking his tax information. Eben Brown, Fox News.
1: Pope Leo XIV is warning human traffickers that they will face God's wrath for exploiting the desperation of migrants, demanding they stop and repent. It was during his final day in the Canary Islands, the epicenter of the African migration route in Europe. Leo had been fulfilling a wish of Pope Francis to visit the Canary Islands to commemorate the lives lost at sea when migrants make the dangerous trip from West Africa to Europe. Several renewable energy groups are suing the Pentagon, accusing the government of slow-walking national security reviews for wind farms on private property.
2: President Trump signed an executive order upon taking office suspending new on- and offshore wind projects on federal land. After a judge ruled against the executive order, the administration began buying out wind farm developers. Now, several renewable energy groups say the Pentagon has slowed down the national security review process for wind farms being built on private property, putting at least 106 projects at risk. The groups argue $47 billion have been invested in these projects and that they will create jobs and enough power for millions of homes. A Pentagon spokesman has previously said reviews are complex and require interagency coordination and that they must ensure they do not impair national security or military operations.
1: Fox's Jessica Rosenthal. I'm Lisa Lacera. This is Fox News.
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4: 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That's called integrity.
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6: It won't be quite as steamy heading into the weekend, but still pretty hot and muggy for Saturday with some rain chances returning Saturday night into Sunday. For tonight, look for temperatures falling to around 70, a warm and muggy night. On Saturday, look for a mix of sun and clouds with highs near 90. I'm Chief Meteorologist Spencer Denton from the WVLT First Alert Weather Center.
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5: Well, point blank. Oh, by the way, welcome to another hour of American Ground Radio. So glad that you could be with us.
4: It's going to be great. It's
5: going to be absolutely fantastic. Yeah. This is not so fantastic, though, what I'm about to talk about.
4: Okay.
5: Because point blank, we were lied to. We were lied to for years, and there isn't any trust left for many Americans. And that is... Have you heard about this Ukrainian biolab?
4: Yeah.
5: Or biolab story?
4: Yeah. I've heard all about that.
5: What is the difference? Are we going to talk about this later on in the show?
4: Yeah. Uh-huh.
5: I mean, let me ask you something. And I'm glad we are.
4: Okay.
5: Because this is an important story.
4: This is an important story.
5: My question is,
4: yeah,
5: what is the difference between conspiracy theory and news these days? What I mean, seriously. Because you hear something online...
4: Yeah.
5: And a lot of folks dismissing, that's just bunk, right?
4: Okay.
5: That's just conspiracy theorists, you know, the tinfoil hat wearing conservatives saying this or that or the other.
4: Yeah.
5: Well, in this instance, I guess the difference is about 6 years.
4: Well,
5: but
4: no,
5: sometimes it's a lot shorter.
4: The difference is evidence. Because we do run the risk of saying, well, just because some conspiracies have come true, then every conspiracy probably is true. There's a flaw in that thinking. The difference between conspiracy theory and reality is evidence. And what we got today was evidence. Now, frankly, there was already evidence before. It was just being denied by the people who were doing it. But
5: okay,
4: the evidence did already some of the evidence did already exist. There were already whistleblowers doing it. So I don't know if this was, you know, obviously people, yeah, they're like, oh, no, that's just a conspiracy. But I guess the question is, what's the difference between the news and gaslighting these days?
5: Right.
4: Because it's not that there wasn't evidence for it. It's just that we were told, oh, no, don't believe your lying eyes. We saw it. We saw the gain of function in COVID. We saw that Fauci said, oh, no, we weren't involved in gain of function. And then Senator Rand Paul goes, okay, I have a document with the receipt showing we gave the money to this NPO who gave the money to the lab in Wuhan. And you keep telling me that we didn't fund gain of function, but I've got documents that say we were doing gain of function.
5: Okay. We're going to be talking about this, obviously, a little bit later on in the show in a little bit more depth.
4: Yeah.
5: This story also is just, this one out of Florida.
4: Okay.
5: So apparently, a Democrat associated with the Florida's gubernatorial race.
4: Okay.
5: I think he's the presumptive Democratic nominee,
4: all right,
5: actually, for governor, is arguing. He's making the case as part of his campaign platform. Illegal immigrants should be granted driver's licenses. And get the reason. The reason, and I directly quote, for the safety of all Floridians. Now, just stop right there. Now, the argument he's trying to make is, well, if they're going to be driving without licenses, well, that's dangerous.
4: Yeah.
5: Because then they don't get any instruction. But that's crazy, too. Right?
4: Okay.
5: Because... Go ahead.
4: That's like...
5: You're incentivizing more and more. I mean, now you're just going to have a flood of illegal immigrants coming into Florida and get their driver's licenses.
4: Look, we should not allow people who break into other people's houses to not have training with firearms. Because if they are trying to break into somebody's house and they have a weapon and they don't know how to use it, well, that's dangerous. They might hurt themselves. See, this is the we should not be giving incentives to people who are breaking the law. But just because you're in the country illegally doesn't mean we have to teach you how to drive.
5: But the other part of this is they say, well, we ought to give them driver's licenses because then they can be tested according to the law. They can be insured according to the law.
4: No.
5: But yet they can be in this country in complete contravention.
4: In violation of the law.
5: To the law.
4: Right.
5: What, make some of this make sense for me, folks.
4: I can't make it make sense.
5: We want them to have licenses because, you know, all Floridians have to have licenses, and therefore we could then make them or require them to have insurance because, of course, all Floridians are under Florida law. You know, you're required to have auto insurance. But we're going to also allow them to remain in this country illegally, even though federal law says you can't.
4: Right.
5: I mean, the liberals have a remarkable ability to just convolute something. The beginning of this story is that federal immigration law exists.
4: Yes.
5: The beginning of this story is that citizenship means something.
4: It should.
5: The beginning of this story is that legal immigration and illegal immigration are not the same thing. Yet somehow we're supposed to skip over all of that, jump directly to issuing government credentials. And that's where you've got me and so many other Americans, especially our audience, scratching their heads.
4: Right. This doesn't make any sense. We should not be incentivizing illegal behavior. And just because you think, well, you know, they've broken into the country, so therefore we have to give them driver's license so that they don't drive illegally. No, you know how we can make sure they don't drive on American streets illegally? We send them home. We send them home. They've broken the law. They don't belong here. They haven't had any legal right to be here.
5: So you would be opposed to this?
4: Oh, completely.
5: Oh, well, do you know what you are? You're a divider.
4: How am I a divider?
5: You are a divider.
4: Look, they don't even know what a divider is. They're not sure what that median's there for because they can't read the street signs.
5: So this fella, David Jolly, who is the presumptive Democratic nominee for Florida governor.
4: He's got like 40% of the vote.
5: He says, polls. And the reason I say you're a divider, he's a uniter, according to his logic.
4: Right.
5: He said, if you want leaders who divide Floridians against one another, we are not your ticket.
4: No.
5: But if you believe government should help people build a better life and protect our freedoms and strengthen our schools and preserve our environment and create opportunity for the next generation, which, by the way, the Democrat Party is involved in doing none of that, then he says we... That was my parenthetical commentary.
4: I saw the parenthetical.
5: Yeah, no, he didn't say that. But he did go on to say, we hope you'll join us.
4: Okay, but notice what he said. If you want someone to unite all Floridians, that's not what he's trying to do. He's trying to say that illegal aliens should have
5: Floridians.
4: No, they're not. They're Guatemalans.
5: According to him, it is.
4: They're from the Philippines. They're from Bulgaria. They're from other places.
5: Well, now they're Floridians.
4: No, they're not.
5: Now they're Floridians, Stephen. Yes.
4: No, that's how you make this whole big mistake. Is that if everybody's an American, then there are no Americans.
5: Okay, but if folks move to Texas, I'm sure after a certain period of time, they'll consider wherever they're from. Ohio,
4: okay.
5: But now they say, you know what? I wasn't born in Texas, but I got here as fast as I could.
4: So legally, they are Texans if they change their registration and they move there legally. But Texas has outlawed moving to Texas illegally. So if you're coming across the border from Mexico and you say you're a Texan, no, you're not. Texas will send you home. Let's get to the top three things you need to know. First thing you need to know, SpaceX had its initial public offering on Friday. The stock sale created a feeding frenzy in the markets. Shares opened at $150 a piece, 11% higher than the $135 offering price. By the end of the day, SpaceX stock was selling at $168.95, a 19% increase in just one day. It is the largest IPO in world history and makes Elon Musk the world's first trillionaire. According to the New York Times, 4,400 SpaceX employees became millionaires as a result of Friday's sale.
5: Oh, this share price, I mean, it took off like a rocket.
4: It did.
5: I'm just saying.
4: It did, just combusted.
5: I mean, seriously, if you were one of those millionaires that were created today, yeah, I'm sure you are just feeling, you know, like you're in orbit.
4: You're probably kissing the ground. Second thing you need to know, President Trump has nominated Jay Clayton to be the next director of national intelligence. The position opened up after Tulsi Gabbard resigned due to her husband's cancer battle. President Trump had placed Federal Housing Finance Agency Director Bill Pulte as interim director, a move that angered many Democrats and even some Republicans in Congress. Clayton is proving to be a much more popular choice on Capitol Hill. He's the U.S. Attorney for the Southern District of New York and has already won the approval of Senate Majority Leader John Thune. Thune said, quote, "I think he's considered to be a very qualified professional with a great skill set for managing a complex problem set."
5: Well, that's concerning a little bit. John Thune supporting this guy. I mean, look, is that unfair?
4: He wasn't going to get through without John Thune supporting
5: him. Well, I'm glad that he is. Yeah. I hope John Thune is supporting President Trump. That's all I'm saying.
4: And the third thing you need to know, the U.S. Supreme Court banned the use of nitrogen asphyxiation in capital punishment cases. A lower court in Alabama had ordered the state to stop the planned execution of Jeffrey Lee by nitrogen gas, saying it was an unconstitutionally cruel and unusual form of punishment. Nitrogen gas kills by depriving the body's cells of oxygen, even as the person is able to continue breathing in the pure nitrogen atmosphere. But reports from executions using nitrogen have said the condemned convicts' bodies writhed while trying to breathe as more and more nitrogen was pumped into them. Supreme Court voted 6-3 to let the lower court's ban remain in effect. Alabama, Arkansas, Louisiana, Mississippi, and Oklahoma have authorized nitrogen hypoxia as a form of capital punishment, but only Alabama and Louisiana have used it so far.
5: No, I mean, it's controversial, not just the method, but capital punishment
4: as a
5: whole.
4: Yeah, it is. We've got more American Ground Radio coming up. Stick around.
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0: 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Steve Paul with Louis R. Abalone.
1: Well, this is more of America First. And, you know, the United States has now become India's top supplier of LNG, or natural gas.
2: Yeah, pretty cool.
1: And President Trump predicted this. He said America would become a leading energy supplier to one of the fastest growing economies in the world, India. And why does that matter? Well, it's more than just natural gas. It's about economic power. It's about national security. It's about American jobs. It's about whether the world's largest democracy, India, buys its energy from the United States or from regimes that, you know, routinely use energy as a geopolitical weapon, right?
0: Mm-hmm, right.
1: Because India can purchase energy from the United States. Obviously, we're a very stable republic, a strategic partner. We're a nation that is, well, I mean, governed by the rule of law, although, you know, certainly there's some examples of where we're not. You know, the Democrats seem to want to do away with the rule of law altogether.
0: Right.
1: So India can do business with us.
0: Yes.
1: Which sounds great.
0: Yeah.
1: Right. Or they can be dependent on countries like Russia.
0: Right.
1: Or Iran.
0: As they have been in the past.
1: And that, you know, I mean, it's not a difficult choice. It's certain for India. It's certainly not a difficult choice for America.
0: Well, it's not a difficult choice for India when you can't get oil out of the Strait of Hormuz. I mean, that makes it a much better.
1: Well, it does. But the other part of this is when they buy American natural gas.
0: Right.
1: Guess who benefits? The American workers.
0: Absolutely.
1: I mean, the American ports.
0: Right.
1: American shipping companies, our tax revenues increase, and everybody wins. Our influence expands, right?
0: Yeah.
1: Because it's kind of like, hey, you know, we got to keep those guys. You know, maybe they'll send us a bottle of wine, you know, at Christmas, you know?
0: Indian wine. I've never had Indian wine.
1: Okay, maybe they'll send us some delicacy. But you know what? They're thinking of us. It's
0: okay.
1: Not about them. You know, when you send a gift to someone,
0: right.
1: It's really what you would like them to have. It's not like you pick something out of your house and go, here, I found this. Well, you're suggesting that the Indians can only give us something that they manufacture? They send us a gift.
0: Yeah, I would imagine that if you're going to do international diplomacy, you're going to give them something that came from your country. Not that wine doesn't come from India. I've never had Indian wine. If you'd like to, we got a question for our American mamas. Dear mamas, would you rather go on a single 2-week vacation or multiple 3-day vacations?
1: Well, let's ask our American mamas.

0: And joining us now are American Mamas Terry Netteville and Kimberly Burleson. trying to think back. All right. I have gone on a 2-week vacation once in my life. So that's one. We did do a 4-day vacation. We did a Friday, Saturday, Sunday vacation last year. What would y'all rather do? A 2-week vacation, go, you know, a big trip, or a multiple 3-day vacation?
1: I think it depends on who you're with.
0: Okay.
1: I think that's the factor.
0: Well, yeah, because you don't like anybody coming to your house for more than 3 days.
1: That is true.
0: Yeah.
1: I saw this reel, and it was talking about people are ditching the week-long vacations, and they're going for long weekends. And they were saying because there's so much more harmony. You have less opportunity to have your feelings hurt.
0: Okay.
1: There's more willingness to divvy up the responsibilities for the fun. And I thought, I think they're onto something.
2: That's interesting.
1: We just took our families on a vacation. We'd had a long weekend from Friday to Monday.
0: Yeah.
1: We went to Broken Bow. There were 20 of us. And we had an absolute blast. And I think that theory is very real. There's no time for anybody to get their feelings hurt. Everyone's willing to sleep where they got to sleep to make things, you know, doable. Right. And it just works. But the minute you go into a week long, that's when things start to arise. Issues start to.
2: Yeah. Yeah, you're right. I think I'm starting to lean towards this now because I was thinking, gosh, if we took our family trip for a week, you know, to the beach, I'm all for that because I just don't ever get tired of, you know, going out there. But I will say by the fourth day when you're leaving, everyone's like, okay, we did everything. We utilized all the fun things we had, the Airbnb, those that wanted to go hiking went, those that wanted to go kayaking went. And the three of us, you know, my sisters and their husbands and me, we told the kids, we're going to take y'all on this trip because this is a tip I can give to anybody. If you want your children, your grown children to go on a trip with y'all, say, we're going to take care of it.
1: We'll pay for all of it.
2: All you have to do is show up.
0: So, you know, that works.
2: That works. And so they, you know, I think a 4-day is perfect, especially for those who are working, you know, because then they still have those days, you know, they can go, like some of ours had to leave a night early so they could get back to work. So I don't feel like they're missing anything.
0: I tell you, I could go on a 2-week vacation with just me and my wife and it would be awesome. And I don't even care where we go.
2: Well, that's incredible.
0: Like with just me and my wife, we could go. It doesn't matter. We could go someplace stinky and smelly, and it would be fine.
2: Just because y'all have so much fun together.
0: We just hanging out together.
2: Yeah,
0: that's great. It works fine. But there's some members of the family you start throwing in, you're like, okay, well, good to see y'all. Gotta go.
2: Yeah. Well, you know, Kimberly's kids, they fly all over the country, all over the world. You know, they just take these trips. Do they go for a week or do they go for long weekends? Like they'll go to Switzerland.
1: Well, they do 10 days. Like if they go over, you know, to another country, they'll go for like 10 days. And then the first vacation that we ever did with just we're always extended, always. But we did a vacation last summer with just our children and their significant others.
0: Yeah.
1: Probably the most fun I've ever had in my life.
0: And how long was that?
1: That was 7 days.
0: Wow.
1: No, it wasn't. It was five.
0: It was five days.
1: Yes, it was 5 days. And it was probably the best
2: bonding
1: vacation.
2: Yeah.
1: Now, my kids will go at it from time to time.
0: Okay.
1: You know, of course, the girls will always gang up on Stone because he says something that ticks them off. But they're very quick to resolve those things.
0: Okay.
1: You know, they fix them really
2: humor
1: quickly.
2: Humor is everything, for sure.
1: Yeah. So those are good. But my sisters and I, we could vacation together for weeks.
2: Yeah.
1: But with our husbands, it changes. You know, my husband complains about money. If there's any money spent, we're going to have a conversation about that.
2: So well, sure. Same. It's like I was talking to a friend about this the other day. That it changes this is why I'm like, oh, you know, who was it? Oh, Summer's like, yeah, you and Dad need to go to Washington. I said, well, my sisters and I would love to go. Because when I'm with Kevin, if I'm going into stories like, do you really need that? Well, no, I don't need a straw hat, but it's from Washington or whatever, and I love it.
0: Yeah.
2: I don't like that. Like, I want to, you know, just don't, you know, do you.
1: Do you do that to Wendy? Do you?
0: I do not. But Wendy's not a big shopper.
1: Yeah.
0: She really isn't a big shopper. Never has been. That's never been.
2: Even on vacation.
0: Even on vacation. She's never been a big shopper. What she really wants to do on vacation is she wants to go to a public place, sit down, and watch the people.
2: Oh.
0: She is a people watcher.
1: Wendy can go on vacation with us.
2: Wendy, you can.
1: Wendy's with us
2: Wendy
1: now.
2: Wendy can just go to the airport. She didn't have to go anywhere.
0: I mean, yeah. You get a. That was. We went to France with my parents. My parents got us to go to France by saying, hey, we'll pay for it.
2: Exactly.
0: We are there. And it was a great trip. It was a two-week trip. And really what Wendy wanted to do the most was just to sit in a cafe on the Champs-Élysées and just watch people.
1: Oh,
0: and
1: that's
0: we had fun. We had breakfast there a couple of times, and she was able to just do that. And that was one of her favorite things to do. So she's not a big shopper, but she does like to watch people, and it's fun.
2: That is fun. I like to watch people, too.
0: I like to go to museums and read everything.
2: I do, too. I like that, too.
0: No, I mean...
2: And I don't like to feel rushed.
0: Everything.
2: I don't like to feel rushed.
0: Oh, my gosh. Yeah, there's a plaque. I'm reading it.
2: Yep.
0: The bathroom. Well, that's very interesting. If you'd like to ask our American Mamas a question, go to our website, AmericanGirlRadio.com/mamas, and click on the Ask the Mamas button. Terry Nettable, Kimberly Burleson, thank you so much.
1: Thank you.
0: 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Stick around. We'll be right back.
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9: Welcome back to American Ground Radio. I'm Stephen Palmer, Louis Czar Abalone.
13: You know, we have talked many times on the show about the abortion pills that are being mailed from mainly blue states into
9: right.
13: red states, where many of the legislatures in those red states have banned the use of those abortion pills from
9: right.
13: being prescribed, especially
9: in all abortion.
13: Right, exactly. And of course, what is at stake here, or the core of the issue right now, is that the FDA, who dispensed with the in-person dispensation of those abortion pills.
9: Basically, under Biden, because they didn't like the Dobbs decision and they wanted to make abortion as widespread and as easy as possible.
13: And the Trump administration has said, look, you know, the Trump administration has actually been advocating for the FDA position, saying, look, let's wait, let the FDA develop its protocol for this before we, you know, before it goes to the Supreme Court, basically.
9: Okay.
13: And which is confusing for a lot of people. But one of the reasons that we are, you know, of course, we're unabashedly pro-life on this show. But one of the reasons that it's a bad idea is because those drugs can be administered without the pregnant woman's knowledge.
9: Yeah.
13: And this story out of Louisiana, in Karen Crow, Louisiana, a father has been accused of secretly giving abortion drugs to his 17-year-old pregnant daughter without her knowledge. And it caused, allegedly, a medical emergency that resulted in the premature delivery of her baby.
9: Yep.
13: Now,
9: how'd he get those pills? Because they're illegal.
13: How were they prescribed to him?
9: How were they prescribed to him?
13: Well, any woman, I mean, he could have gotten it from another woman. He could have posed as a woman on one of these video chats, because the doctors in New York mm-hmm. State
9: California.
13: Or in California and a handful of others.
9: Their objective is not the safety and welfare and health of the woman. Their objective is to kill as many babies as they can. They want as many abortions as they possibly can manage.
13: And so I don't think politicians that are in favor of these abortion pills being, you know, mailed across state lines.
9: Like Kathy Hochul or Gavin Newsom?
13: I mean, I don't think they can avoid discussing this anymore, because what they've done, or what they're trying to do, is make it easier and easier to mm-hmm. obtain these abortion pills. And they're being mailed directly to homes.
9: Yep.
13: They're requiring fewer in-person visits.
9: They're leading to severe health complications for women. 1 in 10 women who take these end up in the ER.
13: And
9: 1 in 10.
13: That's not speculation.
9: No, that's what
13: the data
9: shows.
13: That's the data showing that.
9: 1 in 10. Name one other over-the-counter medicine that you can get through telehealth only that ends up with 1 in 10 people who take it ending up in the hospital.
13: And it's kind of like these same people that would arguably be on board talking about prescription drug misuse or
9: right.
13: opioid
9: misuse. Right.
13: But suddenly they're unconcerned when the discussion turns to these abortion pills.
9: It's ridiculous.
13: Why?
9: Politics. Let's dig deep.
14: Working in a coal mine, going down, down, down. Working in a coal mine, about to step down.
9: So outgoing Director of National Intelligence Tulsi Gabbard released a bombshell report on Friday about gain-of-function research and biolabs around the world that have been funded secretly by the United States federal government. Take a listen to Tulsi Gabbard.
24: Today I'm releasing new evidence of long-standing U.S. government funding of more than 120 biolabs in over 30 countries. Now, these biolabs include labs in places like Ukraine, which could be at risk of compromise due to the ongoing Russia-Ukraine war. In fact, the intelligence community had previously warned that a U.S.-funded biolab in Ukraine likely housed dangerous pathogens and remained vulnerable to longstanding threats of Russian attack, seizure, or damage.
9: In her video, she talked about gain-of-function research and pointed out that President Trump banned it when he got back into office, which is a good thing. Gain-of-function research is where scientists take a virus, they mess with the genetic coding to give that virus new abilities. They let the virus gain a new function that it previously couldn't do. And that appears to be the most likely explanation for the COVID pandemic. It was a dangerous but natural coronavirus that was tampered with by people in a lab, again, likely a lab funded by the United States government in China, to make that virus more dangerous to human beings than it would have naturally been.
13: Okay, but the Trump administration,
9: yeah.
13: I mean, from the beginning, you know, with that executive order,
9: right.
13: I mean, all future federal funding of dangerous gain-of-function research mm-hmm. in these countries should have been ended.
9: It was.
13: I mean,
9: the problem is that under the Biden administration and previous administrations, it had been going on. And yet when people in Congress, like when Marco Rubio was senator, he asked representatives from the Biden administration, hey, are we doing gain of function in Ukraine? And they went, oh, no, we're not doing that. And Rand Paul asked Dr. Fauci, we doing gain of function in China? No, we're not doing gain of function in China. Yes, you were. They were experimenting with Ebola. They were doing gain of function on Ebola, anthrax, and SARS. By the way, SARS is a coronavirus, which looks a whole bunch like the COVID virus.
13: Well, yeah. And I mean, look, this risk in Ukraine, it's impossible to ignore because you've got a lab basically storing these dangerous pathogens.
9: Anthrax, Ebola, and SARS.
13: And the question is, it's being funded by the U.S. taxpayers.
9: Right. Secretly.
13: But the other question is, who's protecting those pathogens? I mean, what kind of security do you have in Ukraine? Certainly that they've been at war with Russia for all these many months. What, years now?
9: Take a listen to Tulsi Gabbard.
24: Now, despite the obvious potential for catastrophic global impact that research on dangerous pathogens in biolabs can have, politicians and so-called health professionals like Dr. Fauci, as well as entities within the Biden administration's national security team, lied repeatedly to the American people about the existence of U.S.-funded and supported biolabs. Not only did they lie, they threatened those who attempted to expose the truth. So this release today breaks new ground, as the information surrounding the existence, history, locations, and funding of these U.S.-funded biolabs has been intentionally covered up by very powerful people who falsely claimed that these biolabs didn't exist.
9: This is why the American people have lost trust in our own government. It's because our government became untrustworthy. It was filled with people, and frankly still is, filled with people who thought their job wasn't to serve us, but to lie to us for our own good.
13: Well, and look, if U.S. tax dollars are helping build or support more than 40 biological laboratories in the Ukraine.
9: 120 around the world in 30
13: right.
9: different countries.
13: I mean,
9: and as you said, 40 in Ukraine.
13: But we had the right to know
9: yeah.
13: before Tulsi Gabbard declassified this file.
9: Yes.
13: I mean, the issue now is not whether Americans were crazy to ask. The documents show that we had every reason to ask, and the American people are going to want to know who is going to prison over this.
9: And there's the problem we keep coming back to. Who's going to prison for any of this stuff? Who went to prison for Russia collusion? Who's going to go to prison for the incitement of January 6th? Who's going to prison for the incitement of the kidnapping of Gretchen Whitmer, which those folks said they didn't want to do? Who's going to prison for this stuff? Look, I do hope this is not the last time Tulsi Gabbard serves in office for the American people. She is a patriot. And we wish her and her husband a speedy recovery from cancer and hope that she's able to serve our country again.
13: Absolutely.
9: We'll be right back.
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0: 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Steve Paul with Louis R. Avalone.
1: You know, some Democrats hate Donald Trump so much.
0: How much do they hate Donald Trump?
1: They want to tear down the ballroom construction that has been built so far at the White House. Because President Trump, obviously...
0: I didn't think they'd actually started any construction. They just started the demo. They had done the demolition.
1: Done the demolition. They started the foundation.
0: Oh, okay.
1: And...
0: which was basically the roof for all the top secret stuff underneath.
1: That's true, too. There's a lot going on under the surface.
0: The Democrats want that exposed.
1: But, you know, you hear Democrats now saying, well, when we are back in power at 1600 Pennsylvania Avenue, we're going to tear down that ballroom. Think about how different it has become.
0: What? Why?
1: Remember Ronald Reagan in 1989 saying to Mikhail Gorbachev,
0: Mr. Gorbachev,
1: tear down this wall.
0: Yeah.
1: And here, now we've got Democrats, we've got American citizens in this country.
0: Rashida Tlaib.
1: Mr.
0: President.
1: Yes.
0: Tear down this ballroom.
1: I mean, how ridiculous have things become? How irrational. Okay, calm down. You're okay? Yeah. You need a tissue?
0: I was channeling Rashida.
1: No, you're doing a good job there. Okay. It sounded quite shrieky.
0: I'm not sure I had enough cuss words.
1: But just think how irrational that sounds. Not debate it. It's not like Democrats go, well, when we're back in power, we're going to open up the debate about whether we need this ballroom.
0: When we're back in power, we're going to drain the reflecting pools, and we're going to fill it back up with goose poop.
1: Goose poop?
0: Goose poop.
1: What about some of that red? You remember when Biden gave that long speech about...
0: in front of Independence Hall
1: and
0: when
1: it was all red.
0: Lit up blood red? Well, actually, when they do get back in power in the White House, they absolutely will put the rainbow colors back up on the White House for the entire month of June.
1: Oh, yeah, I remember.
0: You know they're going to do that.
1: That was during the Obama administration. But did Biden? I don't know if Biden had the lighting. I think he had the banners.
0: That's right.
1: Maybe he went banners.
0: Well, at Independence Hall, it was lighting and then military personnel behind him to make him. I don't know. If for a party that. That doesn't like Nazi. They sure use a lot of Nazi symbolism.
1: Well, anyway, Democrats, you know, they just seem to filter everything through one question.
0: Yeah.
1: Did Trump support it?
0: If Trump supported it, I'm against it. That's what they say.
1: And that's not fake news.
2: You are fake news.
0: Okay, kids, here's our Fake News Friday. You tell us, that's how we're going to play the game. I'm going to read you a headline. You tell us whether that headline was real news, fake news, or really fake news.
1: You know, we're coming up on our 10th year of Fake News Friday.
0: You'd think we would run out of material, but no.
1: We're just getting started. Yeah. Okay, so here's how we play the game. So fake news was reported, and it's true.
0: That's right.
1: Really fake news.
0: No. Start with real news.
1: Real news, it was reported. We've been doing this for 10 years. You think. See, I got out of
0: We'll
1: my
0: just start house. Over.
1: We'll just start over.
0: Real news.
1: It was reported, and it's true.
0: That's right.
1: Fake news, it was reported, but it's not true.
0: Okay,
1: and then really fake news, that's just us making it all up.
0: There we go. All right. Here's the first one. Donald Trump has never before been a fan of the New York Knicks. Real news, fake news, or really fake news?
1: That's fake news.
0: Come on. But Hakeem Jeffries said it. More people attended the congressional baseball game this year than normally attend the Washington Nationals baseball games. Real news, fake news, really fake news?
1: That's tough.
0: Okay.
1: That's a tough one.
0: Yeah.
1: I'm going to say that is, I'm going to go with real news on that.
0: Real news, 32,000 people came to the charity game versus 22,000 for a normal baseball game.
1: Oh, wow.
0: World Cup stadiums are empty this year because most of the tourists are visiting Buc-ee's. Real news, fake news, really fake news?
1: Okay, that's really fake news.
0: That's really fake news. California is warning it will take up to weeks to tally the official scores from World Cup games played in Los Angeles. Real news, fake news, really fake news?
1: Again, that's really fake news.
0: That's really fake news.
1: Making that one up.
0: Karen Bass's own brother is suing her over her failures during the L.A. wildfires last year. Real news, fake news, really fake news?
1: I'll go with real news on that.
0: That's real news. He thinks his sister did a bad job. SpaceX is now worth more than the entire nation of Canada. Real news, fake news, or really fake news?
1: Oh, that's real news.
0: That's real news. $2.69 trillion versus $2.5 trillion. Maine updated their state flag this week to include a swastika. Real news, fake news, really fake news?
1: Okay, that's really fake
0: that's
1: news.
0: That's really fake news,
1: although
0: yeah.
1: They may elect a United States senator with one.
0: With a swastika buried in his chest. Two children running a lemonade stand in South Boston were robbed at gunpoint. Real news, fake news, really fake news?
1: That's real news.
0: Yeah, who robs
1: does
0: a,
1: that?
0: Look,
1: yeah.
0: If you need a gun to rob a lemonade stand, how tough do you think those kids are?
1: I mean, seriously, were they packing heat?
0: A Democrat-supported candidate for Senate wants mandatory mental health exams for gun owners every 5 years. Is this fake news, really fake news?
1: Oh, that's real news.
0: Yeah, it's coming out of Kansas. An immigrant from Pakistan is running for mayor in Texas despite having recently pled guilty to over 100 counts of voter fraud. Real news, fake news, really fake news?
1: That is also real news.
0: That's real news. A Democrat named Zul Muhammad. The knife Carmelo Anthony used to murder Austin Metcalf was not a deadly weapon. Real news, fake news, really fake news?
1: Okay, that is fake news.
0: Yeah, Congresswoman Jasmine Crockett.
1: A deadly weapon.
0: If you kill somebody with the weapon, it by definition is the deadly weapon.
1: Well,
0: I don't understand.
1: She went to law school. She knows better.
0: She went to kindergarten. She should know better. The EPA was spending $500,000 on an email subscription to Politico. Real news, fake news, really fake news?
1: I'll go with real news.
0: Yeah, $500,000 a year of your taxpayer funds to that.
1: See,
0: Lee
1: that,
0: Zeldin canceled it, and it caused Politico to stop sending out that thing. And last one, Dolly Parton has a brand new coffee brand called, quote, Cup of Ambition. Real news, fake news, really fake news?
1: I'm going to go with real news on that.
0: That's real news. What a genius plan.
1: Yes.
0: Because it's from her song 9 to 5, Got Up, Poured a Cup of Ambition, right? I mean, come on, that's brilliant.
1: No, I'm there. I'm right there with you. Which, by the way, 9 to 5, kind of a fan of the movie.
0: Of the movie.
1: You know? I don't know. Well, I don't know what that makes me, but...
0: Go to our Facebook page and let us know what your score was this week.
1: It's real news.
0: Yeah, real news.
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1: You know, we were talking about 8647.
0: Oh, yeah, the staining the grass and killing the grass on the Washington Mall.
1: Carved into the grass there at the National Mall.
0: Can you imagine defacing a national monument just because you hate one politician?
1: Well, it's grass. I mean, you are defacing
0: it. You're killing grass.
1: You are killing grass. I mean, I think most folks would say, well, it grows back. I mean, if you wanted, I'm sorry,
0: I thought we were supposed to be environmentally friendly.
1: I'm not encouraging folks to, you know, kill the grass or to, you know, otherwise plant messages into the National Mall.
0: Right.
1: I'm not saying that because the National Mall doesn't belong to Donald Trump.
0: No.
1: It doesn't belong to Republicans or Democrats. It
0: belongs to the American people.
1: Belongs to the American people. And it's where we honor our history.
0: Yes.
1: It's where we remember the sacrifices of generations who have built and defended this country. It's where millions of visitors come to every year to experience the story of America.
0: Right.
1: So defacing it in the way that you did, however you thought it was funny or temporary or whatever, it's not a big deal.
0: Yeah.
1: No, it is. It's disrespectful to everyone.
0: And you don't own it. Whoever did this, you don't have the right to speak for the entire country by defacing the grass there.
1: You know what? Imagine if someone had vandalized the National Mall with a message targeting Barack Obama or Joe Biden.
0: They would have said, whoa.
2: Oh, wow! When I say whoa, I mean whoa!
0: Margaret was born in Springfield, Illinois in 1929 and was soon adopted. Her adoptive parents moved her to Los Angeles, and by age six, Peggy, as she was known, was being cast in Hollywood films, playing a fairy in A Midsummer Night's Dream. Turns out being a fairy would be a big part of Peggy's life. You see, in addition to being an actress, Margaret also became a dancer as she grew up. And as Disney was starting to make a new animated film called Peter Pan, they were looking for someone who could play the fairy, Tinkerbell. Now, Tinkerbell was a nonverbal character, so all of her acting was through movement. Margaret is cast as the human model for the animators who were creating the individual frames that made up the movie. Margaret Carey, the inspiration behind Tinkerbell, passed away at the age of 97 this last week. May your pursuit of happiness bring you joy.
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4: Drug gang leader gone. I'm Chris DeMeo, Fox News. President Trump says the U.S. military has taken out the leader of the Trende Aragua gang.
5: President posted the quote, at my direction, the United States Southern Command delivered a swift and lethal kinetic strike to successfully execute Nino Guerrero, the infamous leader of Trende Aragua, one of the most bloodthirsty terrorist organizations on the planet. The timing of the strike is unclear. The State Department has designated Trende Aragua a foreign terrorist organization.
4: Fox's Rich Edson. The world's wealthiest person just got a whole lot richer. Fox's Hillary Barsky has more.
6: SpaceX's stock launch was the biggest ever on Wall Street, making its leader, Elon Musk, the world's first trillionaire.
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4: Warm and muggy through the weekend, but not as steamy as it has been. Temperatures will top out near 90 Saturday afternoon with a mix of sun and clouds, a passing shower or thunderstorm possible Saturday night, and scattered showers on Sunday. Get the latest forecast anytime on the WVLT First Alert weather app. I'm Chief Meteorologist Spencer Denton from the WVLT First Alert Weather Center.
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19: 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Gary McNamara and Eric Harley talk about everything from politics to social issues and news of the day. Whether you're up late or you're just starting your day, welcome to the show from the Relief Factor Studios. 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
20: All across America, we are Red Eye Radio. He is Eric Harley and I'm Gary McNamara. Welcome and good morning. All right, so Maine Democrats, Eric, they had their opportunity because Mills was still in it.
21: Right.
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2: Warm and muggy through the weekend, but not as steamy as it has been. Temperatures will top out near 90 Saturday afternoon with a mix of sun and clouds, a passing shower or thunderstorm possible Saturday night, and scattered showers on Sunday. Get the latest forecast anytime on the WVLT First Alert weather app. I'm Chief Meteorologist Spencer Denton from the WVLT First Alert Weather Center.
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6: Now, it's Red Eye Radio. Gary McNamara and Eric Hurley talk about everything from politics to social issues and news of the day. Whether you're up late or you're just starting your day, welcome to the show. From the Relief Factor Studios, this is Red Eye Radio.
7: All across America, we are Red Eye Radio. He is Eric Harley, and I'm Gary McNamara. Welcome and good morning. You know, we had just talked about the fact that Social Security, 7 years. Last quarter of 2032, they'll run out of reserves. There really are no reserves. It's right, just they're paying IOUs.
8: Right, yeah.
7: So they may continue paying that anyway. Even though there would have to be an act of Congress to do that.
8: Yeah.
7: To take it out of the general fund or whatever. But you and I believe as this continues and, again, you've got so many people retiring and you don't have the younger generations reproducing, which means they got to pay more. And we've always asked the question, well, first off, we go back to when was it, like 2004, 2005? When was it that Bush said, look, let's bring Democrats, let's solve this problem of Social Security? And Democrats went, no way, we're not going to help you on this. And both sides continue to say there's not going to be any changes at all. There's going to be changes. There may not be the benefits, but in order to pay the benefits, there's going to be changes. Yeah. One way or another, they have to change. That's just the fiscal reality of it. And anybody who tells you any different is lying to you.
8: Yeah.
7: You're going to have to do something about it. You and I always believe that the easy out would be to raise the tax on employers, but not, you know, you do it stealth.
8: Yeah, you do it, and you start it slow, of course. You start it with, okay, 1% more this year or whatever, and then 3%.

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7: How did I lose weight? 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
10: Now, it's Red Eye Radio. Gary McNamara and Eric Hurley talk about everything from politics to social issues and news of the day. Whether you're up late or you're just starting your day, welcome to the show. 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
11: All across America, we are Red Eye Radio. He is Eric Hurley and I'm Gary McNamara. Welcome and good morning. All right, so Maine Democrats, Eric, they had their opportunity because Mills was still in it.
12: Right.
11: You know, she never officially withdrew, so they could have put in the protest vote. But it's clear Maine Democrats want the Kamikaze.
12: Oh, I thought you were going to say they had an opportunity to convince her to convert to Nazism. Mills.
11: Oh. No, that wasn't my point, but I can understand you coming to that conclusion.
12: Yeah.
11: That's not what I meant, but I can understand it.
12: There would probably be a big furor over that. You did not see that coming.
11: So.
12: And other horrible jokes.
11: So
12: buckle up, folks.
11: So Mills got 19.6% of the vote. Plattner got 72.4% of Democrats in Maine say, we want the Nazi. We want the Nazi.
12: Landslide. That's the kind of landslide dictators get.
11: Yeah, you know, you would think that, you know, this, forget about California.
12: Mm-hmm.

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11: We welcome to the broadcast the Assistant Superintendent for Impact and
12: Policy,
11: Corey Lautner. Thank you for being with us today.
12: Yeah, thanks for having me.
11: Short notice, I got curious. I don't like to not know. And I'm a nerd. So I like being a nerd so much.
12: You're in good company.
11: My definition of a nerd, someone who never found the off switch to their curiosity.
12: I'm going to use that.
11: That's a nerd. And so I said, I want to really learn about our schools, the libraries, this issue. Let's start with what has come up most recently. The book Roots, an award-winning book by Alex Haley, who was a member of this community. For years, he lived in Sequoia Hills, and then he had a farm out in Clinton, and there's even a statue of him in Morningside Park right off downtown Knoxville. It's the largest statue of a person in the city is of Alex Haley. His book, Roots, which was celebrated widely and wildly by this community, was taken out of the libraries of the school, and then there was a whole thing that ensued. I just want to know what happened, just to restate what happened.
12: Yeah, absolutely. So we have, over the course of the last 2 years, as a district, Knox County Schools has been coming into compliance with an amendment to state law. So for 4 years now, the Age Appropriate Materials Act has been in operation, state law, Tennessee Code annotated. And 2 years ago, it changed pretty sizably. And I can unpack kind of what that change was in just a moment. But the result that matters right now is that through that compliance measure, it was discovered that Roots by Alex Haley contained a passage that, upon review by a district review committee, seemingly contained what has been determined by state law as prohibited content.
11: What was the passage?
12: The passage was a scene in Chapter 84, for those who are familiar with the book. It was the Kizzy scene. It was a Kizzy rape scene in which we had a character who was being victimized by an abuser, and the characterization of that victimization fell into what under state law is determined to be sadomasochistic abuse.
11: Got it.
12: And so that was really what tripped the measure of the law that necessitated removal at that point in time. That is a process that, again, it's been in operation for us for about 2 years now to come into compliance. This is not the first title that has been affected, but it is the first title we have made the decision to return to circulation. And that is a recent decision that was made.
11: Was this an automatic process, or did someone complain about this particular passage?
12: That's a great question. And at the end of the day, I'm not entirely sure. The district doesn't have a way to know exactly how the passage came to be elevated by a school librarian. So through this compliance measure, the ask of librarians has essentially been, over the course of their daily operations, whether that's checking out books, checking in books, listening to students talk about their books, listening to teachers discuss what they're seeing.

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1: Expectation that we come into compliance with the law, we do change our practice immediately to comply to the extent possible with the law. And that's what's been happening for us since 2024. In 2024, when that amendment came onto the scene, what it did for us is it alerted us to the fact that we had content on our shelves that had been selected prior to the current standard being implemented. So moving forward, we know we're going to be making those selection decisions based on the current standard in the law. But we have a lot of books in circulation.
2: So let's get a sense of scope.
1: Yeah.
2: Before we go on in the conversation, how many books?
1: Great question. 740,000 plus titles.
2: 740,000 titles. Across how many libraries?
1: Across 91 schools. That's kindergarten all the way through 12th grade.
2: 740,000 different titles.
1: That's a great question. I would have to clarify that with our library supervisor. I do think it...
2: How many books have been removed via the process?
1: So not counting Roots, because it has returned to circulation, 123 for having been determined to be out of compliance with the law.
2: 123 out of 740,000 have been removed or considered out of compliance. Mm-hmm. I went through the law today on my own, and there are seven different categories that are defined, and my question is, are you all using AI to do the review of the books as they go in now? Can you set it up in AI? These are the categories. These are the definitions. So we'll get an answer to that in just a moment. Corey Lautner is the Assistant Superintendent for Policy and Impact. All of this school library stuff is under her purview, and she's the one that's been working the policy side of this. And she is, and I mean this in the most lovely way, she is a spectacular nerd. Oh, just absolutely wonderful. Book, chapter, and verse. I said, what was the passage? And she said, chapter 84. She was giving you book, chapter, and verse. Thank you for being on the broadcast.
1: Yeah. Thanks for having me.
2: Is AI used in the selection process?
1: So it is not, and I feel like I would be remiss to those that have fearlessly led our libraries to take credit for that. So I am very much over the policy and the legal side of the equation. Right. But we have an incredible team that
2: are you an attorney? Really,
1: I am not. No. Okay. Policy background, not a legal background. But so the AI question is a phenomenal one. And I will say this, the law is written in such a way that that actually could be possible. There's a lot of discretion that's been taken off the table where the application of those prohibited content areas are concerned. But at this point in time, especially because we're still getting used to the law, right? We just came out of our compliance process, our piloting process. That has been a human-led process.
2: Right. 740,000 total books. Mm-hmm. Not individual books, but total books, 123 had been taken. Now it's 122 because the Roots, the book Roots was placed back in our school libraries. Now let's talk about that. How does it go back in?
1: Great question. So this, as you can imagine, was a tough decision when the District Review Committee let us know that this passage in particular in this book tripped the measure of the law. I think all of our stomachs turned over. No one felt good about that. It's a Pulitzer Prize winning novel. And it's an incredible novel that's had a big impact on a lot of lives. And so that's not something we're invited to consider under the law and the application of the law, but it did inspire us to ask some questions. And our superintendent reached out to some legal experts just to collect additional opinions to say, can you apply this law to this passage any other way? What we didn't find was a smoking gun to say, hey, you got it wrong. Here's the mistake, right? That

0: was made, but we did get a lot of feedback on different readings of the law, and specifically its application to this passage. And just that variance alone in those legal opinions
1: says
0: gave us
1: that
0: this
1: there's
0: choice.
1: Some,
0: yes.
1: Right.
0: Yeah.
1: Because when you look at the seven categories, mm-hmm. so for instance, violence, mm-hmm. and it says excessive, mm-hmm. I think it says excessive violence. And it goes on to say that if the violence is within context, it contextualizes the violence. I wonder if part of the argument would be that this is not gratuitous. The description is not gratuitous, but it is essential to the story and is contextual, and therefore...
0: So interestingly, that's a lens we once were able to apply and are no longer able to apply where the prohibited content in particular is concerned. This is an interesting law. It's one of the only ones I've ever become aware of through this line of work that is a piece of legislation that exists in the education code, but is really applying criminal definitions. It references a criminal code. And those criminal definitions are the lens through which we are individually looking at these passages. And so I mentioned earlier which definition it was that tripped the measure of the law for us for this passage. That's the only definition we're applying. And that's the way the law is written. It's very, very distinct and explicit.
1: Let me make sure that I understand, mm-hmm. though, what you're saying. You're saying the description of Kizzy's rape, mm-hmm. Page 84?
0: Chapter 84.
1: Chapter 84. Yes. Yeah. The description of Kizzy's rape would in real life be a crime?
0: If, yes. I mean, I would say yes, but specifically the way the scene is written, there is an exchange that does trip the measure of sadomasochistic abuse, which is talking about, you know, who's getting pleasure for what reason. And that is the criminal offense code that was called out in the Age Appropriate Materials Act that when applied to this scene, because of the adjectives used, because of the order of events, because of the way that violence occurred on the page, came across as sadomasochistic abuse when that very discrete definition was applied.
1: I'm trying to remember how long Roots is.
0: Over 700 pages.
1: Over 700 pages. And this description is...
0: very brief. We're talking, honestly, less than a paragraph.
1: I'm going to look that up. I want to read the description. So what does this mean? So you put it back.
0: Mm-hmm. We did.
1: Have you gotten any pushback for putting back?
0: You know, what's interesting is I don't know that anyone has said outright, I want the book back off the shelf. But we have heard from some members of the community that do feel like the application of the definition was made appropriately, which has called into question that conversation around should it go back on the shelf. We've heard significantly less about that than we have just, I think, the gratitude and the appreciation for having a book like this in circulation. But yeah, we've heard the other side as well.
1: Who makes that decision? So is that an executive decision? Does a committee make the decision? Who says put it back?
0: In this circumstance, it was our superintendent. And that was an exercise of, I would say, superintendent level authority we've not experienced yet in this process. We have really been trying out the process and learning some things through it. And we learned a lot through Roots. I do think we're going to be asking the board to revisit the process as a whole moving forward, just having gone through the past 2 years, learned a lot, and wanting to memorialize and sunset some of that compliance-driven process to bring us into more of a challenge-type process.
1: Who decides what books get in?
0: Actually, what books are added to library shelves?
1: Yeah.
0: That's something that each school librarian is deciding in concert with a library council that they have. And so those library councils are made up of parents and guardians, sometimes students, sometimes other teachers at the school. But they're making those decisions based on the age and maturity of their kiddos and also just the interest of their unique school community.
1: So the librarians, mm-hmm. with their committees at each school... Mm-hmm. And you have 91 librarians, or do schools share librarians?
0: We have 91 unique librarians.
1: How do the librarians feel about all of this?
0: You know, I think this has been tough. For years, regulation of school library collections was a local decision. And our librarians take great pride in the collections they've curated. They also understand the desire to keep kids safe. And so it has been a nuanced and complex conversation. This is one that, you know, anytime we're talking about restricting access, we've got to have a really good reason for that, right? Because we do want students to have as much exposure to knowledge as possible. We just also need to make sure we're doing that within the bounds of the law.
1: I reached out to you guys earlier today, and one of the questions I had that I'm very interested about is, what is the usage of libraries, especially in a digital age? Do you have any numbers on usage? How many kids go to the libraries at our schools? How many books get checked out? How active are these libraries?
0: Yeah, they are living organisms. I would say in a digital age, we're very proud of our librarians and the environments they've cultivated for kiddos to want to be there and to want to engage with the material on the shelves. In elementary school settings, you'll see students every single grade moving through library probably once a week or once every other week. That's a rotation for our elementary school students. We have a lot of middle schools that do the same thing. We have high schools with classes that are regularly using the library as part of that classroom experience. We're going in, we're going in and doing a research project there. In terms of actual usage numbers, on average, I pulled some numbers from our library staff earlier today. Middle and high school, you're seeing upwards of 1,000 books checked out over the course of the year. So we know that students are using our libraries, and that's exactly what we want.
1: How many students in the school system? 60,000?
0: Almost 60,000.
1: 60,000, 91 schools?
0: 91 schools. Yep. And that over 1,000 is, you know, by middle school, by high school. So not just across the district.
1: This is very interesting. What is the training of librarians?
0: Our librarians are highly trained professionals. That's something that I know our library supervisor is very proud of, her team, and the expertise that they bring to the table. Each of our librarians is degreed, and so most of them have a degree specifically in, you know, library or media sciences. So they're doing the work they went to school to do. Some might have other relevant degrees, English literature being one of them, but they all have been trained to make sure students are accessing novels that are of interest to them and are best fit and are age appropriate for their maturity level.
1: What happened? Well, let's get a break. I want to find out what happened at this meeting on Monday, because there was a lot of news, but I want to know, you know, what happened at the meeting Monday and where we are now. Corey Lautner is my guest. She's the Assistant Superintendent for Policy and Impact. More in a moment. All right, Triple H Radio Experience. 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
0: Either way.
1: Or PIMPACT. Something. Thank you for being with us today, and thank you for being willing to do a deep dive and unpack all of this. You guys have a system. A law was passed in 2022, the Age Appropriate Materials Act of the state of Tennessee. I think Jack Johnson and Governor Lee proposed it. It passed in the House. Senate was signed into law, and then it was amended in 2024. It tightened it up. There are seven categories that serve as kind of the filter for what books remain in our school libraries across the state of Tennessee. When the act came down, they were like, go to work. You gotta clean up your not clean up your libraries, but make sure that those libraries are age appropriate. I guess that's the name of the act. So there was a book called Mouse. I think that was a big part of the beginning of this, and there were other books. And so they went through, you guys have been in a process all across the state, but here in Knox County, you've been working on that. Mm-hmm. When the law tightened, it also exposed other titles that needed to be considered. 123 titles removed from a collection that is in total, not in individual books, but in total, about 740,000 books across 91 school libraries. About 1,000 books a year are checked out
0: per school
1: in those libraries across our system. Roots was one of the books that was removed because there is a scene in chapter 84 where Kizzy is raped because of some of the language. It is considered to be sadomasochistic. One of the seven categories is sadomasochistic abuse. And so it was removed for that. Upon further consideration, superintendent made the decision to put the book back. There are 122 books that have been taken out. The process by which books come into the school, every school has a trained librarian. That librarian has a committee. That committee includes parents, and they will go through the new books that are being offered to be placed in our libraries, and they scrutinize them, and then they go in. And now there is a process by which they are also screening these books to make sure that they comply with the Age Appropriate Materials Act. Is that a good summary?
0: That's a great summary.
1: Okay. I just want to make sure that I'm...
0: Yeah.
1: So what happened at the meeting Monday?
0: So the meeting Monday was just a regularly scheduled Board of Education meeting, but there were a number of items on the agenda related to the Age Appropriate Materials Act. I was giving a presentation just on the legislation as a whole, what its impact has been on Knox County schools. We also had a handful of board members who had proposed deliberation and possible action, either related to Roots, other impacted titles, or changes to the state law. And so we had a lot on the docket to conversate around. And we had a lot of interest from the public. So we had about an hour of public forum, hearing from parents, guardians, just concerned members of the public who wanted to share their insights with us on this process and what the Roots conversation in particular has brought to light around our compliance process under the Age Appropriate Materials Act.
1: What were people saying?
0: So we heard everything from, you know, just that passion for knowledge being available in schools and maintaining as much access to literature and other library materials as possible for students. We also heard from speakers who wanted to be sure we were applying those prohibited content lenses under the Age Appropriate Materials Act, and student safety was a consideration for us as well. And so it was a robust conversation. I think we covered a lot of ground, but one of the big takeaways for me, at least, was that everyone who spoke was coming at their remarks through that lens of doing right by students and making sure that we were taking a student first approach to all of our decision making. And that was truly encouraging to hear.
1: So what now?
0: What now? So we've got some next steps on the docket. We have shared our presentation with the board on Monday just to kind of recap what's happened over the last couple of years.
1: Before you continue, what did you present about the impact on the schools? I didn't ask you about that.
0: Yeah, no problem. So it was really a walk through time, kind of what our status quo was prior to the Age Appropriate Materials Act, how we as a district made those determinations around what's appropriate and what's not appropriate before that was regulated at the state level. So we revisited that moment in time. We then followed the legislation through 2022, through 2024, relayed how we've come into compliance, or we believe we've moved toward good faith compliance under the law, and then suggested to the board that in July, we pick back up our local policies and think about sunsetting internal compliance measures and moving toward just a more formal challenge process so that if folks believe we missed a book, that they can formalize that concern through a complaint, and we can navigate that through our challenge complaint process moving forward.
1: Say that again. I'm not quite sure I'm following what you decided.
0: That last part. So there wasn't a voted on decision. What we are suggesting to the board is that we say we think we've come into good faith compliance with the law, because the real challenge so far has been we purchased materials. We had librarians select materials prior to the standard being implemented. And so the work thus far has been trying to just look at what we have and believe we've come into compliance with a new standard that came onto the scene in 2024. Now that we think we're pretty close, if not there, then the suggestion to the board is going to be, let's stop this internal compliance process, this idea of, hey, if you come across something, just elevate it as part of your daily operations. Let's stop doing that. We think we're pretty close. That's, you know, added work on our librarians, on the district review committee, and just say, if parents or guardians, teachers, students, anyone with a connection to the school, because this is our current challenge process, have a concern, they can formalize that complaint and we'll begin the formal complaint process.
1: Does the law demand something different of you? Does the law demand, no, you need to have an ongoing compliance review, or does it simply demand that each year by a certain date, all books have to be in compliance?
0: That's a great question. I wish it were I wish it were that straightforward.
1: Four great questions today.
0: You're on a roll.
1: You guys are
0: I love it.
1: Paying attention.
0: No, these are beautiful questions. You know, the way the law is written, it's sort of ineffective immediately. We expect that you do not have any of this material on your shelf. The end.
1: Gotcha.
0: So we've been catching up to that is what we've been doing.
1: What you're saying is you've done that.
0: We think we've gotten as close as we can with the process that we've implemented. I mean, with 740,000 books in rotation on any given day and talking about a few words being enough to potentially warrant removal, I don't think any of us are so bold as to suggest we haven't missed something, but we think we're pretty close. So now, really, it's just about implementing the other half of the law, which we were already in compliant with, which is having a formal complaint process. So we did have a formal complaint process. We still have a formal complaint process. So the good news is we have that. And the law does expect that we have that. One of our considerations, I haven't talked about this yet, 2 years ago, was that the thing the law changed about the formal complaint process was this addition of a 60-day consideration timeline. So this was new for us. There's now a 60-day consideration timeline that's been implemented by the law to say, once you get a formal complaint, you have 60 days to act on it, or that complaint immediately defaults to the state for determination. And so part of our internal compliance process has really been knowing that we couldn't handle 354 excerpts, right, in that 60-day window of time. And that's really what we've been dealing with over the last 2 years. But now we think we've gotten to a point that we can. So as concerns are coming up, we can formalize them, we can vet them, we can go through the process, we can probably make a decision within 60 days.
1: Is there a requirement for transparency about the process? So for instance, if something has been elevated or something is reported, do all parents in all schools know about it, or is it particular to that school, and is that information publicly available immediately?
0: So the law actually doesn't go into specificity where that's concerned. That's a degree of local control that still exists. Questions like that are what we're going to be taking up with our board next month. Under our current process, there's not a notification that goes out school-wide, but there are forms that formalize the complaint. So an open records request could capture any of those. If somebody wanted to say, hey, I'm just interested, how did this happen? They could put in an open records request. That form could be provided to them. Something that is current to our challenge process is that a book that was elevated for consideration for removal by the school committee, if this were to happen, would go to the Board of Education. So at that point, it would be very public. We've not seen that happen in 2 years. And 2 years is really when we had to add that step to our process. But if we were to just move forward with that process as it's currently written, it would be very transparent. And that is part of the recommendation we're going to be making, is that we maintain, to the extent possible, a version of our existing process.
1: I think you fully informed me. I feel like that. You made A's, didn't you?
0: Do what?
1: You made A's, didn't you?
0: Oh, yeah, but I'll probably die early for it. It's fine.
1: I think I sat next to you. I was like, man, she's really, really smart. Thank you for spending this time with
0: me today. Thanks for having me.
1: Corey Lautner is the Assistant Superintendent for Policy and Impact, Knox County Schools, AAA Radio Experience.
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8: Fox News, I'm Deborah Valentine. The leader of Tren de Aragua killed in a U.S. military operation in Venezuela. Fox's Rich Hetson reports President Trump made the announcement stating the following.
9: The United States Southern Command delivered a swift and lethal kinetic strike to successfully execute Nino Guerrero, the infamous leader of Tren de Aragua.
8: The president also said Venezuela cooperated in the strike. Both the U.S. and Iran officials are signaling they're nearing a peace agreement designed to end their conflict. Fox's Max Gordon has the potential details of the deal.
10: Iran dismantling its nuclear program, no sanctions relief until compliance, opening up the Strait of Hormuz, and ending funding of terrorist groups.
8: The U.S. men's team defeating Paraguay 4-1 in the World Cup match at Los Angeles Stadium Friday. The U.S. team plays Australia next Friday in Seattle. 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
2: This is America This Week from Westwood One, a recap of the top stories from a week gone by. Coming up today on America This Week.
16: President Trump says he canceled strikes against Iran because it looks like a deal is close to end the war.
6: We have a signing.
16: Ed Donahue, Washington.
17: Maine candidate Graham Plattner wins his primary convincingly as elections are held in South Carolina, Nevada, and North Dakota as well. I'm John Stolness in Washington.
18: The results in the major races are finally in California, although some are suggesting fraud. I'm Steve Futterman in Los Angeles.
2: Correspondent Julie Walker has the story of President Trump booed at the NBA Finals game in New York City.
19: A verdict handed down in the murder trial of a teenager accused of killing another teen at a Texas high school track meet. I'm Clayton Neville.
20: He's done a good job.
21: Todd Blanche, he kept me out of jail.
20: President Trump wants to elevate Todd Blanche in his administration. I'm Joan Jones.
2: All ahead on America This Week. You're listening to America This Week. I'm John Trout.
0: President Trump on Thursday withdrew threats to take Iran's most critical oil terminal and also put a stop to his previously scheduled attacks on Iran, saying in the Oval Office that an agreement to end hostilities with Iran may happen as soon as this weekend. Politico is reporting that this was put into motion after several Gulf and South Asian nations called the president to change his mind. Ed Donahue reports that if an agreement is signed, it will include Iranian guarantees that it will not pursue nuclear weapons and also reopen the Strait of Hormuz.
1: But has Iran committed to not pursuing a nuclear weapon, or will there be more negotiations on that down the line?
22: They will not have a nuclear weapon. They've agreed to that. There will be no, which is the whole reason, which is a big part of the reason.
1: Is that going to be in your agreement, sir?
22: They will not only not have, they will not purchase, develop in any way, any shape, in any way, shape, or form, a nuclear weapon. They will not have a nuclear weapon.
16: President Trump says he canceled strikes against Iran because it looks like a deal is close to end the war.
22: We have a, and most importantly, we have a deal that Iran will never have a nuclear weapon, which was the whole purpose of what we had to go through to get this. So it was a big, very big thing. But we have a signing soon, and the documents are in pretty final shape. So we'll see. We'll see. Very good. Should be done. That should be done pretty quickly. They want it every bit as much as everybody else wants it.
16: The president has said a deal would be done quickly before. Why is this different?
22: Because they've taken a pounding. They've taken a pounding like very few people could take.
16: The president talked about the high price of oil and gas because of the closure of the Strait of Hormuz.
22: Oil will start coming down to, I think, even lower than it was before. I said I was in Iowa. It was $1.85 a gallon. Now, I don't know if I'm going to get there, but we're going to get pretty close. It's going to come down, and when oil comes down, everything else comes down.
16: He believes Iran's supreme leader has signed off on a deal. Ed Donahue, Washington.
0: Voters in four states cast their ballots Tuesday, with one of the most closely watched races for a Senate seat in Maine. John Stolness has the latest.
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0: Welcome to Community Concerns, a weekly look at the issues, concerns, and other matters affecting East Tennessee.
1: We welcome to the broadcast the Assistant Superintendent for Impact and
2: Policy.
1: Corey Lautner, thank you for being with us today.
2: Yeah, thanks for having me.
1: Short notice, I got curious. I don't like to not know. And I'm a nerd. So I like being a nerd so much.
2: You're in good company.
1: My definition of a nerd, someone who never found the off switch to their curiosity.
2: I'm going to use that.
1: That's a nerd. And so I said, I want to really learn about our schools, the libraries, this issue. Let's start with what has come up most recently. The book Roots, an award-winning book by Alex Haley, who was a member of this community. For years, he lived in Sequoia Hills, and then he had a farm out in Clinton, and there's even a statue of him in Morningside Park. Right off downtown Knoxville, it's the largest statue of a person in the city, is of Alex Haley. His book, Roots, which was celebrated widely and wildly by this community, was taken out of the libraries of the school, and then there was a whole thing that ensued. I just want to know what happened, just to restate what happened.
2: Yeah, absolutely. So we have, over the course of the last 2 years, as a district, Knox County Schools has been coming into compliance with an amendment to state law. So for 4 years now, the Age Appropriate Materials Act has been in operation, state law, Tennessee Code annotated. And 2 years ago, it changed pretty sizably. And I can unpack kind of what that change was in just a moment, but the result that matters right now is that through that compliance measure, it was discovered that Roots by Alex Haley contained a passage that, upon review by a district review committee, seemingly contained what has been determined by state law as prohibited content.
1: What was the passage?
2: The passage was a scene in Chapter 84, for those who are familiar with the book. It was the Kizzy scene. It was a Kizzy rape scene in which we had a character who was being victimized by an abuser, and the characterization of that victimization fell into what under state law is determined to be sadomasochistic abuse.
1: Got it.
2: And so that was really what tripped the measure of the law that necessitated removal at that point in time. That is a process that, again, it's been in operation for us for about 2 years now to come into compliance. This is not the first title that has been affected, but it is the first title we have made the decision to return to circulation. And that is a recent decision that was made.
1: Was this an automatic process, or did someone complain about this particular passage?
2: That's a great question. And at the end of the day, I'm not entirely sure. The district doesn't have a way to know exactly how the passage came to be elevated by a school librarian. So through this compliance measure, the ask of librarians has essentially been, over the course of their daily operations, whether that's checking out books, checking in books, listening to students talk about their books, listening to teachers discuss what they're seeing students read, families talking about what their students are reading. If they become aware of something that they have been trained to identify as potentially being out of compliance with the law, they are required to elevate that text. And so somehow this passage came across a librarian's awareness, and at that point it was raised to the district's consideration. Generally, no questions are asked at that point, because point of origin is irrelevant as we're making those compliance decisions, and we just moved on with the process from there.
3: Concerns for years.
1: It's interesting that the Republican led is the says-
3: The fraud involves
1: is the fact that the point of origin
3: children, provide healthcare, support people with
1: not being of consequence, is that so
3: families.
1: That the system itself will be blind and unbiased?
3: $9 billion in taxpayer
2: it's for
3: funds
2: a couple of reasons. So we do have a challenge process that would allow an individual years. With a connection to the Here's school. That could be a parent, it could be a guardian, Tim it could be a teacher. Somebody with an intrinsic sign, connection to the school can formalize a complaint. That's a very transparent process. There's paperwork involved. there's a committee that's involved, but that really is about the sensitivity lens of, is this book appropriate for this student, this student audience? What we're talking about when we're talking about the Age Appropriate Materials Act and what happened with Roots was really about a librarian's awareness, a professional's awareness, coming into contact with something that may be illicit under the law. And so that's new territory for us. Anytime the law has changed and there's been an expectation that we come into compliance with the law, we do change our practice immediately to comply to the extent possible with the law. And that's what's been happening for us since 2024. In 2024, when that amendment came onto the scene, what it did for us is it alerted us to the fact that we had content on our shelves that had been selected prior to the current standard being implemented.
4: On the battlefield,
2: so moving forward, we know we're going to be making those selection decisions based on the current standard in the law.
4: Ever.
2: But we have a lot of books in circulation.
1: So let's get a sense of scope.
4: Our men and women returning home with the scars of war. Whether those scars are physical or mental.
2: Great question. 740,000 plus titles.
4: We never leave a fallen warrior behind.
1: 740,000 titles across how many?
4: Learn more about what we do.
2: Across 91 schools. That's kindergarten all the way through 12th grade.
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13: Soccer will begin in the Mexico, following is made who, along with the United Dad. States and
14: Why
13: Canada,
14: the
13: are the host nations for the tournament, but not every
14: because
13: stadium will
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13: be sold out.
14: All over it.
13: As correspondent Haya Panjwani
15: the
13: reports,
15: joke.
13: The games
15: Corny,
13: are beginning with controversy, which includes
15: also one of
13: visa
15: the simplest
13: issues
15: ways to share
13: for Iran, FIFA's president defending some sky-high ticket prices, and acknowledging a Somali referee who was denied U.S. entry.
15: And less kids could spend more time with their dads, grow up to be smarter,
16: ticket prices,
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14: 1 in 3 adults in America have prediabetes, but most don't know it. 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
19: 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America This Week.
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19: By Jeff McKay.
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19: This is Westwood One.
17: 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And it took me months to learn how to speak in reverse, like this.
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35: A better life with Dr. Sanjay Gupta.
36: Have you ever noticed that you mostly breathe through one nostril at a time? Even when you're not sick, even when your allergies aren't bothering you. The body actually switches the dominant nostril as frequently as every 2 hours while we're awake. That's according to Adam Taylor, an anatomy professor at Lancaster University in the UK. This alternating cycle is automatic. It's regulated subconsciously by the hypothalamus and the brain, he said. Your body does this to give each nostril a chance to rest and repair so they don't get too dried out, which could make it easier for pathogens and inflammation to cause damage. Now, Taylor also said studies suggest the left nostril may be more dominant, and when the right nostril is dominant, the body is in a more alert or even stressed state. Who knew? Pretty fascinating stuff. I'm Dr. Sanjay Gupta, helping you live a better life.
0: This is Halloran. Next episode, what is America's greatest accomplishment in its 250-year history? 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
3: Nearing peace, I'm Deborah Valentine, Fox News. American and Iranian officials are signaling significant progress in negotiations on a ceasefire agreement that could lead to an end of their conflict. Fox's Rich Etson has the latest from Washington.
4: Senior administration official says the two sides are about 80 to 85% of the way there. Iranian Foreign Minister Abbas Araghchi says a deal has never been closer, though he warns against speculating about its details. Specifics are unclear. A senior administration official suggested an initial phase would extend the ceasefire for 60 days, when Iran would reopen the Strait of Hormuz, agree to dismantle its nuclear material and ship it out of the country, and end its support for terrorist groups across the region. If Iran hits certain performance metrics, then it could receive access to billions in frozen assets.
3: Despite the mixed signals, U.S. officials are saying a deal could be signed as soon as this weekend. A key intelligence tool lapsed at midnight after both chambers of Congress failed to extend FISA, the Foreign Intelligence Surveillance Act, Section 702.
5: Both the House and Senate failed to extend a program allowing for the warrantless surveillance of foreign targets after Democrats, like Virginia Senator Mark Warner, said they couldn't abide by the president's Housing Finance Agency Director Bill Pulte being selected as Director of National Intelligence.
6: And put a political hack into one of our most critical national security positions.
5: But President Trump then announced he was selecting the U.S. attorney in Manhattan for the role, saying Pulte would only be there temporarily.
7: Running it for a short while we get a very talented person, Jay Clayton, in. As you know, Jay Clayton's an incredible talent.
5: As far as when they could vote again on FISA, the House is not back in session until June 23rd. Jessica Rosenthal, Fox News.
3: President Trump said Friday the leader of the Trinidad Aragua gang was killed. 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
3: Miranda rights were established 60 years ago today.
0: On June 13, 1966, the U.S. Supreme Court handed down its landmark 5-4 ruling in Miranda v. Arizona, establishing that police must advise criminal suspects of their constitutional rights before interrogating them. The decision originated from the 1963 arrest of Ernesto Miranda in Phoenix, who was interrogated and confessed to kidnapping and rape without being informed that he had the right to an attorney or to remain silent. Miranda's confession was thrown out, though he was retried and convicted based on other evidence. Jeff Manasso, Fox News.
3: The NBA season could end tonight with Game 5 of the finals in San Antonio, Texas.
38: The New York Knicks lead the NBA Finals 3-1 after their record-setting 29-point comeback in Game 4 Wednesday, leading to this question for Knicks guard Jalen Brunson at Friday's news conference.
39: Does it feel like you guys are one step away from a championship, or
11: you know, even different than the other games in the finals?
12: 0-0.
38: Spurs star Victor Wembanyama says his team can't worry about letting Game 4 get away any longer.
12: It felt like there was a time to process that and to really dwell on it, but not anymore.
38: A Knicks win would give New York its first championship since 1973. A Spurs win means Game 6 back in New York Tuesday. Kevin Uretsky, Fox News.
3: President Trump is hosting his long-awaited UFC brawl on the South Lawn of the White House Sunday, marking the first time a major MMA pay-per-view event will take place there. It marks one of the UFC's most personal rivalries between UFC lightweight

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1: And now, here's Ronnie.
3: I have two scripts, sets of notes, bullet points, whatever you want to call it in front of me. The one I was going to talk about was, and I've been thinking about it all week, was about how cheap oil changes aren't cheap. And I had written some notes and comments and to sort of talk about why that cheap oil change really isn't cheap, how it costs you in the long run. And then I got my copy of the Wall Street Journal this week, and a writer by the name of Sharon Turlip, she wrote an article about how we're keeping our cars longer. Americans are keeping their cars longer than ever. And you guys are remaking the auto industry. And I don't know. They're both like great topics. I read the article. It's phenomenal. It talks about things that I've been seeing myself. And it's not because I have agreement with Sharon. It's because she's spot on in her assessment. And I think, you know what? We're going to do oil changes next week, maybe. It might work its way into the show today anyway. But I want to talk about this article. You guys are keeping your cars longer. You really are. And it's a timely topic. I was speaking to one of my parts warehouses this week. One of the salesmen came out, and we were just going over things and talking about the industry. And we were talking about the fact, and it's alluded to, and it's not alluded, it's mentioned in the article as well, that certain used cars, you better hang on to your seats before I tell you this, certain used cars are now selling for more than their new counterparts. Let me say that again. You're going to go look at certain used vehicles, 2-3 year old Toyota Grand Highlanders, for example, that may not have the same, I'm going to call it, government overreach in them as the newer models, and you're going to pay more for that used vehicle, that 2-year old used vehicle, because it's in such demand. And in general, used cars are in demand. You can't buy enough. You can't find used cars in the volume and mileage and type and so forth that you want. There is a demand for that used car today. You guys are hanging on to cars. And the article that we're discussing talks about it mostly from a price viewpoint, that the average price of a vehicle today is 50 grand. And it's real easy to spend $90,000 to $100,000 on a vehicle. It's real doable in a very short order. And you can lose control inside of the fact that an automobile, in my opinion, and a lot of people's opinions, is it's meant to be a driver. One of the people she talks about in the article, Sharon Turlip, is a gentleman by the name of Timothy Mason. He drives two Honda Accords. One's a 2010. So a 2010 Honda Accord that's got less than 30,000 miles on it. He uses it for his daily commute in Massachusetts to his accounting job. And the other is a 2001 Accord with a V6 with more than 280,000 miles on it. He uses for tough winter driving. And as Mason, the accountant, points out, he says, where's the financial sense in a new car? Better fuel mileage, but is it going to save me $800 per month? Because that's the price of the average car payment. And he's not wrong. It's a very clear assessment of what's wrong with the industry. The price of the car is now exceeding the value of what it gives to you in return. And then you have to get into the repairs. And my Lord, the repairs that happen outside of warranty. To see cars need transmissions today, I never thought in my entire life I'd ever see the day when a transmission repair was $12,000 and $13,000. We made a comment a couple of weeks ago assessing the state of the transmission side of the automobile. And I said, it seems like the magic number is $1,000 a speed. So that 10-speed transmission is 10 grand plus labor to put it in. And that's coming true. A few short weeks ago, we talked about the infamous, that conversation, that open I had, which is still soaring in the podcast numbers, the $16,000 Tahoe transmission. So you guys are content with used vehicles, and it seems like you want to hang on to them longer. And you know what? I just found my segue into the cheap oil change. So if you want to hang on to them longer and you're trying to get the most

that of them, then why are you doing cheap oil changes? Why aren't you sitting there saying, and I'm open to this conversation, I really am, but why aren't you sitting there saying, hey, Ron, you know what? We see value in cheap oil changes because, and tell me what that because is. You know, this week in the shop, we saw a number of examples of what you guys are struggling with. And it's, as I said, cars are more expensive, repairs are more technical, parts cost more, labor takes longer, and you guys are just trying to stretch vehicles more than ever before. Your credit cards are tapped out. And not to make this a doom and gloom radio hour, but your credit cards are tapped out to the max, so you're looking to find a way to, can you go to the next payment, to the next month, to the next billing cycle, to the next paycheck? I had a conversation with a customer this week, and it really kind of stuck with me, and it sort of created this conversation in my head. They looked at me and said, Ron, I'm trying to do the right thing, but every time I turn around, this car needs something else. And I understand exactly what they mean, because today's cars are not simple. Everything talks to everything. One weak battery creates six warning lights. And we've had this conversation, you and I. We had that conversation about how the cars interact and how they create issues and what they do. The other thing we're seeing is there's this divide between ownership styles. Some of you lease. Some people want to buy and get rid of it every 3 years. Others want to keep the car 10 or 15 years. Well, right now, the majority of Americans are driving 13-year-old vehicles because you're trying to avoid that monthly payment. And as I pointed out over the last couple of weeks, you've either got to have a car payment or a repair payment. It's coming to that. You know, you're driving an older vehicle, that older train station car, it only goes a short distance. So you're actually harder on that engine than the person that drives 50 highway miles a day. And that surprises everybody. We've talked about this. Short trips are brutal. Condensation builds up. Oil never really fully warms up. Batteries don't recharge. Exhaust systems rust from the inside. Mileage doesn't tell the whole story anymore. Usage matters. And another thing you've got to understand is modern diagnosis is not guesswork. It's a requirement. I had a conversation with someone the other day. They were driving a 2011 Chevy Tahoe. They were doing an engine swap. Ever since they put the engine in, the vehicle doesn't run. The mechanic working on it is at a loss, which kind of blows my mind that the mechanic is telling the owner, I don't know what's wrong with your truck. What do you think I should do next? Like, dude, you're in charge of this repair. Take care of it. You know, diagnosis takes time. Cars are going to fail under certain conditions. Not every condition sets the correct code or the code you're looking for. And the long and the short of it is when we're talking about trying to take care of a car, and everything I'm saying to you this hour as we kick it off, why are we doing cheap oil changes? You know, why aren't we putting in the best grade of oil, the best possible filter? Why aren't we taking time to drive the car? Why aren't we allowing a professional mechanic to look the vehicle over every 5 to 6 months, as many synthetic oil change intervals have stretched it out to now? And I don't understand that, because an oil change is much more than just an oil change. I think oil change is probably the worst expression you can use when it comes to a vehicle. It's not an oil change. It's a service. It's a service that includes changing the engine oil and filter, topping underhood fluids, looking up service history, what's it due for, what isn't it due for, what have you done, what haven't you done. It's a service. It's meant to take the car and put it under the spotlight and say, hey, here's what it needs. And that's what a real oil change is. Because if you want to get to the 300,000-mile mark and have some understanding of when things are going to fail and what could possibly go wrong, that's really what you have to do. I had a vehicle this week. I'll tell you this story, then we'll go to take the pause. I had a vehicle this week, a 2019 Jeep Cherokee. The battery was replaced when it was 4 years old. Here's this battery that was just 3 years old. Got in it, started up, brought it in. It, you know, just something didn't sound right. It just had this pregnant pause when you hit the button, like it, like, didn't want to start. Good name brand battery.
It wasn't the battery. It's the amount of electronics that are on the vehicles today. It's the short trip driving that this vehicle has done the past 3 years. It's the lack of, you know, extended highway road tests and all the combinations thereof, and the start-stop feature. You know, start-stop tends to beat up everything. And this battery, when I gave it a load test, failed. It just failed. What's really interesting is, and I'm still working on having a conversation with a software engineer I know, because we gave it the load test using the algorithm battery tester, you know, the little handheld tester where you tell it the cold cranking amps and it doesn't really apply a load. It looks at a voltage drop across the battery based on software and decides if the battery is good or not. But when we put a conventional battery tester on it, and actually the way I did it was I turned the headlights on with a voltmeter on the battery, and I watched the battery drop from 12.5 to 11.8 in a little less than 15 seconds. There was absolutely no reserve left in this battery, and the battery just failed its test, and we put a battery in it, and the vehicle was fixed. Now, that vehicle came in for an oil change. Had it not been in for an oil change, where and when and how would that vehicle have failed? Where and when and how would that vehicle have left the owner high and dry? And that's my point. An oil change isn't just an oil change. A cheap oil change does nothing short of changing oil and filter, but it doesn't really allow time to look the vehicle over or take care of it. That cheap oil change, in the long run, costs more. And if you want to drive your vehicles for 13 years, like the article in the Wall Street Journal talks about today, you got to start thinking about giving it better service, because you sow what you reap, as the Bible says. So just my way of thinking. 855-560-9900. Ron and Andy in the Car Doctor. I'm coming back to open up the phone lines right after this.

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0: 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Ronananian, the Car Doctor, 855-560-9900. Now, back to Ron.
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12: Good afternoon. I have a 2010 Chevy Silverado.
6: 5.3 liter engine, crew cab, and I'm having problems with the brakes. We replaced the front calipers and the brake pads and the lines, but one of them froze up. We did a ABS brake bleed, you know, made sure everything got out the air.
2: Right.
6: Still no brakes. Sponge, you know, just goes right to the floor.
2: Okay, so back up a second. What prompted you? Was it that you were driving and the brake pedal went to the floor, or that it just needed brakes as a result of grinding brakes, so to speak, that the brakes went?
6: The front caliper on the passenger side froze. It locked up the wheel and it actually got hot. So
2: Okay.
6: We knew that there was a problem. You know,
2: all right. And it's the caliper. It's not a brake hose.
6: No, we replaced the calipers, the brake hoses, and the brake pads.
2: Okay. And ever since then, you've had no pedal or a poor pedal?
6: No pedal.
2: All right.
6: None.
2: So tell me how you bled the master before you go.
6: We have a scanner, and right. We did the ABS, you know, and it makes those grinding noises, which is...
2: Right. Well, what it's doing is it's working the internal valves,
6: right.
2: You know, and moving things around. But tell me how you bled the master, because you put a master on this, too, I think you said.
6: Well, we did a bench bleed first.
2: Right.
6: You know, and then attached it. We checked for leaks first, at all the wheels underneath by the master cylinder. We just figured, you know, we'd put one in there. It's, 16 years old.
2: Sure.
6: And I figured I could afford that. So we did the bench bleed, and then we did the ABS again with the bleed, still nothing. So then I said, well, I'm not going to get rid of the truck. I use it for work, and I bought a power booster, but a GM, just the master cylinder is aftermarket, but for the power booster, I went with the GM brand, paid extra, of course.
2: Right.
6: And it came with a new sensor, power booster sensor, you know, the 3-pin.
2: Right.
6: So that was installed, and then we did again the ABS brake bleed. Here's a question. We did it according to, you know, the way it was supposed to be done, you know, whatever the scanner was telling us, do the front, do the back, you know, we did it in sequence. Is the car or the truck have to be elevated when we do that?
2: No, it shouldn't matter. So
6: yeah,
2: let's back up a second here, Spiro.
6: Sure.
2: So the truck is off, the car's up in the air, it's on jack stands, however you're doing this, right?
6: No, it's on the ground. We did not do that. That's why I asked. We did it, laid it right on the concrete. We did not jack.
2: So you're laying underneath it trying to bleed it?
6: Yes.
2: Okay. You can do that. It's working harder, but I get it if you don't have access or a way to raise it. You know, position's not going to matter. My question is, you know, when you're bleeding the brakes, so somebody's sitting in the truck.
6: Yes.
2: Right.
6: There's two of us doing it.
2: And it's pumped the brake pedal until it gets hard. It never gets hard. It never gets high. Right.
6: Right.
2: And then
6: right.
2: You open the bleeder and what comes out? Anything? Nothing?
6: Air and fluid until we ran it when there was only fluid.
2: Okay.
6: You know, when it was clear.
2: So you've got solid fluid all four wheels.
6: Yes.
2: And you still have no pedal?
6: Correct.
2: All right. If you were to, have you tried capping the master cylinder?
6: No.
2: All right. When you bleed, when you bench bleed the master?
6: Yes.
2: Just tell me where I'm wrong. You clamped the ear of the master in a vise to hold it.
6: Right.
2: You either put two fingers or you put a, you know, sometimes they'll give you a plastic plug.
6: I bought
2: plug.
6: The kit.
2: Okay.
6: I bought the kit with the
2: right.
6: tubes.
2: Right.
6: And bled it that way.
2: So you're short stroking the master and you're cycling fluid back into the reservoir.
6: Correct.
2: Are you looking at the discharge port inside the master for air bubbles? If you look at the bottom of the master cylinder reservoir,
6: yeah,
2: there's a discharge port there.
6: Okay.
2: All right. Or sometimes it's the intake and a discharge, but regardless, if you watch that, you will see little boop, boop, boop. You really want to short stroke the master until you get solid fluid out of those ports.
6: Okay.
2: All right. It almost sounds like you've got air in the master.
6: Got you.
2: Like the master is still airbound, which brings me back to my first comment, right? You can get plugs that will seal that master cylinder. If you seal that master and pump the pedal, does the pedal get hard? If the pedal doesn't get hard, hydraulics are hydraulics, brother. It's got to be hard. It's got to be high and hard and solid. And if you can't get that out of the master, then the rest of the system is just going to be terrible. Start with rebleeding the master. I think that's where your fault is. Call me back. We can talk further. I'm Ron Ananey in the Car Doctor. I'll return right after this.

Need to ease the pain at the pump? Here's some more tips to save on gas. Sure, you could use different apps to find the cheapest gas near you. Or you could go full hermit. Walk everywhere, eat bugs, start wearing camel hair, and seek out wild honey in your travels. Well, we actually just described a pretty good life, man. And you can continue to listen to the radio, which is always free. 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

0: I'm Daria Albinger. The U.S. and Iran are closing in on a deal to end their war. Interior Secretary Doug Burgum speaking to Fox News.
1: I'd say where we stand is that we've got the negotiator-in-chief, the deal-maker-in-chief, President Trump. We know that he is not going to agree to a bad deal. Whatever deal is reached, it's going to be a good deal.
0: The White House says it could be signed as soon as this week. Lawmakers heading home for a week break without voting to extend FISA, a key intelligence tool.
2: Well, I think it's par for the course for Democrats, right? They're showing once again the links they'll go to obstruct this president. And once again, resorting to holding the American people's security hostage to do it.
0: That's Texas Congressman Jody Arrington speaking to Fox News. 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
3: Your Saturday morning will start off with a mix of sun and clouds, hot and muggy by the afternoon with highs around 90. I'm Chief Meteorologist Spencer Denton from the WVLT First Alert Weather Center. 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

0: Sounds like the Mormon Tabernacle Choir. The boys are practicing so well there.
1: I keep waiting for your chair to burst into flames whenever that one plays.
0: Oh, my gosh. So, but in any event, let's go to Terry, Nebraska. Terry, welcome to the Car Doctor. How can I help?
2: Hey, thank you, Ron. How are things up in your neck of the woods today?
0: Yeah, pretty good, brother. I got no complaints. I'm rolling along, having a great time. So,
2: Sure. Well, anyway, me and my wife were thinking about looking at a 2019 Chevy Equinox. It has a 1.5, and I believe that would be a turbocharged motor. And it had belonged to a couple of our neighbors, and they were older people. They both passed away, and that was around, I think, 41,000 miles. I was just wondering what you thought of a vehicle like that. We currently have a little bit of the couple of older these type vehicles with the 2.4.
0: Right.
2: I don't know. We've had good luck, but I know a lot of people haven't had too good luck with the Ford Raptors, and I was just wondering.
0: I think the Equinox has come a long way, all right? And this is going to come back to, you know, how are you going to take care of it? I think that the Equinox is a little less, but I think everything is a little less forgiving if you're late on oil changes, if you're late on fluids, if you're late on services. You know, Terry, I think that if you're buying it right, not that I want you to steal it, but if you're buying it right, if you're getting a fair price for what it is, and you understand that maintenance counts, and I'm guessing you do because you listen to this radio show, you know, you've got some car centricity to you, you know, it could be a great vehicle. You know, it would not be unusual at the 100,000-mile mark. Well, I don't want to say it like that, but I have seen a few of the Equinoxes take transes in the 110,000-mile mark. Not that that's the be-all and end-all. A couple of them have taken trans-control modules. But from my seat in the shop, we don't see a lot of problems with them. Brakes, fluids, filters, service. You know, but now keep in mind, I drive the business to the point that I'm trying to do maintenance on a regular basis. I'm trying to get people to understand, just like here at the shop, it's here's why you want to change oil on a regular basis. And, you know, the funny thing is we do less major repairs than ever before. So the maintenance thing works. I see it week in, week out. So, you know, do you have any service history on this vehicle?
2: Not really. No. And price-wise, it's in the upper teens. I think they want around $18,000. So
0: right.
2: I'm trying to get it for just a little bit less, but I don't know if that's a good deal or not.
0: Well, right. And I think the only way you're going to find out if it's a good deal or not is, number one, you're going to go look in the, you know, paper and the ads. What are the dealers? What's a dealer selling a 19 Equinox for? If indeed they're still selling them, because that's almost a seven-year-old vehicle. Although, you know, the age of the fleet's growing. We've talked about that. And, you know, it's got the right amount of mileage. But if the dealers are selling them for 18 to 20, then 18's a fair price. It really is. And you've got to also think about what's the replacement cost. You know, if you went out to buy one new, it's easily $40,000. It's double, right? A little bit better than double. That does come with a warranty where this will not, right?
2: Right.
0: So, right. You know, chances are it's an okay deal. It's just for how long. The one way you could look at it is if you buy it for 18, all right, let's say that's $4,500 a year in car payments with no interest. So if you got 4 years out of it, how many miles do you think you'd have on it? If you're going to do 15,000 miles a year, that's 60, that's 100,000 miles. That's, you know, that's actually comparable to what everybody else is paying. So it's not a great deal. It's not a bad deal. It's an average deal. How much do you like the car? You do have the advantage of it was your neighbor. You know what kind of people they were. You know, they weren't into heavy death metal rock music. They weren't out partying until 3 a.m, you know, older couple, et cetera. You know, how that vehicle was used and how it was driven, that all comes into effect too. So, and for all you know, it was serviced at the dealer. And, or I'm sure you could find out where it was serviced if they're your neighbors, you know, someplace in town, and go talk to them. What do they know about the vehicle?
2: Right. Those are all good ideas. And really a used vehicle, you never really know you have a good deal.
0: No, you don't.
2: Until
0: No,
2: years down the road.
0: Yeah, you know? it's miles and smiles, right? How much of both are you going to be doing, and for what value? Now, by the same token, you could go buy, I don't know, a 19 Toyota Camry with 40,000 miles on it from a dealer. You'll probably pay a little bit more. You might be able to get some kind of a warranty, where you could probably put some kind of warranty on this Equinox too. I'm sure there's private companies that would do that if you felt the need. You know, I think the biggest factor here is, well, and you know, so you'd spend a little bit more and you'd buy from a dealer. I don't know that that makes it any better, because in your price point, age, and range, you know, you're buying a 7-8-year-old car with 40,000 miles on it. Anything's possible. But, you know, as a track record, they're pretty good. Let me put the bottom line on it there. But, you know, of course, the most important thing is take that car, and you have the option because it's your neighbor, I'm sure. Can you just take it down to your guy? Can you take it down to your local mechanic and let them look it over? Let them pull the dipstick and look at the oil. Let them try and determine, was anything ever serviced? What was serviced? What might it need? How long has it been sitting? If it's been sitting any length of time, are the brake rotors rusty? Do the brakes need to be gone through? And if you do buy it, I'm going to tell you, at this age and mileage, even though to you it's low mileage, to me, it's a 7-year-old car with 40,000 miles on it. I'm going to do all my fluids. If it's wet, I'm changing it. If it's a filter, I'm replacing it. If it's, I'm going to look at the date code on the tires. You know, for all we know, maybe they're original, maybe they're not. And maybe that's a buying point. Go look at the date code on the tires. If the tires are original to the vehicle, they're due to be replaced regardless of tread. The industry says between 6 and 8 years tire life from birth date to cradle to grave, kind of a thing. So, mm-hmm. You know, it's some things to consider, some things to look at, but you really should have a mechanic check it over once and take it out on the road. Have you driven the car?
2: No, I have not. I need to do that. I agree with you.
0: Yeah, it's, you know, you need to take it out. You need to get it warm. You know, older couple, were they in the house, you know, under care? Why wasn't it driven? Why does it, you know, it's got, they're going, I don't know, 6,000 miles a year, quick math. So it hasn't gone far, but why hasn't it gone far? And, you know, again, if you can find out who's been working on it, maybe they'll tell you, well, you know, it had this stalling problem whenever she made left turns. you don't know. So, but it's worth looking at.
2: I really appreciate it. Thank you. And I enjoy your show, Ron.
0: You're very welcome. Thank you, Terry. I appreciate it.
2: You are the man.
0: Yeah, thank you, sir.
2: Thank you.
0: You be well up there in Nebraska way. You know, it's the price of cars. It's crazy. And you've just got to proceed cautiously, but you got to be open to everything, because good used cars are getting harder and harder to find. 855-560-9900. Ron and Annie, the Car Doctor. I'm back right after this.

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10: 20 years ago, the average attention span was about 2.5 minutes. Today, it's just 47 seconds. Pretty disconcerting. That's according to new research out of UC Irvine. But really, this isn't our fault, at least not entirely. We can blame technology and the world around us. Attention, it turns out, is not an unlimited resource. You only have so much of it to give. Start paying more attention to what times of the day you seem to be at your mental peak. Try to knock out the more complicated stuff during that time. It's also important to take breaks every so often so you can more easily lock in when you're trying to concentrate. One expert said, even trying to visualize where you want to end your day with everything all wrapped up or with tons left to do, that can act as a real motivator. I'm Dr. Sanjay Gupta, helping you live a better life.
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So, you know, used cars and where they come from and the circumstances, it's always an interesting scenario. Danny, my mechanic, was recently at a family reunion of sorts down in Florida. And while he was down there, his Uncle Bob had a 2011 Toyota Corolla that, with 218,000 miles on it, he wanted to give Danny. So Danny has to get it home to New Jersey. So it's an 18-hour ride in a vehicle that's had, you know, not great maintenance, but okay maintenance. And, you know, Danny doesn't have time to check the car out. And he says, thank you, Uncle Bob. He takes the title. They put temporary tags on it, and he drives it home. Well, he sort of drove it home. He drove it to South Carolina, where the coolant leak developed. So Danny, being the resourceful mechanic that he is, and it was just about where he was going to rest for the night, pulled into an Advance Auto Parts parking lot, went inside, and he said it was kind of a great experience. He had a good time, and he looked up the coolant leak was from, on a 2011 Corolla, they have this little plastic radiator extension from where the upper hose meets the upper neck of the radiator. There's like two hoses, and this plastic extension is in the middle of it with the cap. And he said that plastic piece was just, I guess, the Florida heat. You know, Florida gets awful hot and so many heat cycles, and the plastic only lasts so long, and he needed that extension. Well, you know, he looks it up at Advance Auto Parts, and they have it. You know, fortunately, Motor Rad. You know, thank God, Danny said to me, he goes, thank God I listened to the radio show. He goes, I hear you talk about Motor Rad all the time. And he goes, I remember Motor Rad. I looked it up. They had the part, he said, and I was able to get it. He said, sort of. He goes, that Advance didn't have it, but the Advance, Danny was in South Carolina. He said the Advance Central Warehouse could ship it to the Advance in North Carolina, where he was going to stop further up the road 6 hours later. So he did that. So we paid for it, ordered it, and it was sent to the Advance Auto Parts in North Carolina. But in the meantime, Danny, and again he said, I'm glad I listened to the radio show, he grabbed a bottle of K-Seal off the shelf, dumps a bottle of K-Seal into the car, fills it up with the right coolant, right? You know, he knew, he went and got himself a gallon of Peak and poured it in, used Peak premix, poured in the K-Seal, poured in the Peak, kept the rest of the Peak with him, what he didn't use, drove the 6 hours. The K-Seal worked absolutely fine. And he actually never even, he bought the radiator neck and carried it with him, but he didn't bother putting it in. He didn't have to. And he did it this week in the shop. He did it Thursday. And now the car is back together and ready to go. But you look at this car, and it's just an adventure, right? And it just shows the clarity of mind that Danny's got. But he's a great mechanic, and he can do that. You know, you just have to think ahead. He said, I just made everything multidimensional. He goes, I knew I didn't have the part here, but I could get the part sent there. And in the meantime, how do I get from here to there? And he utilized the Advance Auto Parts network of stores that you know, is coast to coast. But you look at this car at 213,000 miles, and it's a great car, and it's probably got another 200,000 miles in it, and it needs a rear bumper. The rear bumper's got a crack in it, and the last thing he did on Friday was he pulled the seats out. He's steam cleaning the seats, and he's got, Uncle Bob had a dog, so there's dog hair. There's about 4 inches of dog hair on the floor. And Danny said, I'm going to drive it. He goes, it'll be my beater. Everybody needs a beater, which I understand that. My Ranger to me is my beater. You need something just to bomb around in and just get you where you got to go, and, you know, the crazy weather. But just, you know, a tale of survival with a used car out on the open road. And it worked. It really did work. So just, just something to think about. Keep it in the back of your mind as you're traveling this summer. You can order parts and send them to different places. I'm surprised he didn't use Amazon, actually. You know, because I've done that myself, where I've ordered things on the road and I have Amazon bring it to the house or wherever I'm staying, and it shows up. And so it's a very different world, and you can use it to fix cars very easily today, much more so than you could so many years ago. 855-560-9900. Ron and Annie, the Car Doctor. I'll be back right after this.

0: Hey, just before we go this hour, I want to say thank you to everybody. The podcast numbers were great this week. Our social media is growing. A couple of great funny videos this week. There's a wonderful video of a 67 Volkswagen, yay Volkswagen, up on the lift. And it stirred a story in me that I haven't thought of in a while, of my buddy Russell with his Volkswagen and his dad. And his dad said, "Russell, no changes." And Russell said, "Sure, Pop." And that lasted about a day. So you got to go out to Facebook and see it. It's a great story. It's up on Instagram too, at Ron Ananian. But just a funny video about what kids did with cars, right? The things we used to do and what we used to get away with. It's just kind of a chuckle. So, but that's up there. And again, thank you, because the podcast numbers continue to thrive. We appreciate it. I want to talk real quick, and this comes to us from All Data, alldata.com. It's in their All Data newsletter this month, about a Jeep Grand Cherokee. It's a story they've got in there about a Jeep Grand Cherokee didn't start after the person had the windshield tinted. Right. And you say to yourself, how could this matter? Well, it's a 2020 Jeep Grand Cherokee with about 48,000 miles on it. The vehicle was taken to a shop to have the top of the windshield tinted. Now, there's no camera in this, but there is a rain sensor. All right. But the rain sensor was disconnected, and they took out a couple other sensors that related to the glass in that area. And yet they put it back together after the tint install, and the vehicle didn't start. And the technician got into it and looked at it, and he discovered that the body computer was not responding. The body computer was offline. And when they dug a little deeper, they found that some soapy water from the tint had washed down the A-pillar. The A-pillar is that front pillar that the front of the windshield attaches to, A, B, C pillars, right? A-pillars in the front. The A-pillar, soapy water ran down the A-pillar. The A-pillar, you fed it right into the top of the body control module, which sits down. It was sort of like a fish. You're going fishing. It was sort of like just dropping soapy water into the mouth of the fish. Went across the connectors for the BCM, and it created a no-start condition. So something simple. I don't know if something simple. I think the simplest thing you can do to a car today is maybe put gas in it, because you can't even do a windshield tinting without creating a problem if you're not careful and creating a no-start condition. So just be aware. All that has got it, the whole story, blow by blow. But it's a great thing to point out that, yeah, it's a careful process working on a car, and it's something you have to look at very, very cautiously. I'm Ron Ananian, the Car Doctor. Thanks for being here. Good mechanics aren't expensive. They're priceless. See ya.
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6: Is peace close at hand? Some say it is. I'm Daria Albinger, Fox News. Clock is ticking on a deal. The U.S. and Iran agreeing on the wording of an agreement which is aimed at ending the war.
7: Pakistani officials have been acting as go-betweens for the U.S. and Iran when it comes to getting a peace deal. And now the Pakistani prime minister says mediators are working with both sides to finalize it. Vice President J.D. Vance said the deal has the potential to remake the region and lead to lasting peace. Sources are saying the deal is expected to pave the way for the phased lifting of sanctions on Iran and the reopening of the Strait of Hormuz. Meanwhile, U.S. Central Command says over 130 commercial ships have been redirected during the blockade on Iranian ports. Jill Nato, Fox News.
6: A key surveillance tool which allows U.S. to collect intelligence abroad has expired. Here's Fox's Chad Pergram.
8: Legal authority for the government's foremost intelligence-gathering weapon to foil terrorism, FISA Section 702, expires. There's worry about unprecedented vulnerabilities this summer. A bipartisan coalition tanked an emergency FISA extension in Congress. FISA siphons the calls, emails, and texts of foreign intelligence targets. But a court ruling says the government can still track track suspect communications, despite a lapse in the law. However, it's unclear if telecommunications companies will provide digital breadcrumbs to the government, lacking a congressional safeguard. Croner, the FISA expert, says people shouldn't worry now.
6: Officials, however, say they are worried about tracking because FISA goes with all the existing data. President Trump says a swift and lethal kinetic U.S. strike has killed Hector Rutherford Guerrero Flores, who he calls the infamous leader of the Tren de Aragua gang. It happened on a strike on a compound in Venezuela. 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
6: The latest attempt of the defense team for Charlie Kirk's alleged killer, Tyler Robinson, at delaying his hearing has been denied. Here's Fox's Claudia Cowan in Provo, Utah.
11: Charlie Kirk's accused assassin, Tyler Robinson, lost his latest bid to postpone his preliminary hearing. His lawyers wanted to hit pause while they appealed the judge's ruling allowing cameras in the courtroom to the Utah Supreme Court. The defense also asked the judge to sanction the prosecution for talking to reporters. Prosecutor Christopher Ballard said he had to set the record straight.
12: We were concerned about the media stories that were saying, first of all, that the bullet, in fact, did not match, and that therefore we had no case, that we had brought a groundless prosecution. That was our concern.
11: The judge says he'll issue his ruling on June 22nd, with the preliminary hearing set to begin July 6th. In Provo, Utah, Claudia Cowan, Fox News.
6: A judge is upholding an order to remove President Trump's name from the Kennedy Center.
13: The effort to keep President Trump's name on the landmark Washington Performing Arts Center hit a setback when U.S. District Judge Christopher Cooper denied a request to pause his earlier ruling. Late Thursday, the Justice Department filed a last-minute appeal on behalf of the Kennedy Center's Trump-appointed Board of Trustees, seeking to keep the president's name on the building. Judge Cooper ruled on May 29th that Trump's name was illegally added to the John F. Kennedy Center for the Performing Arts, finding only Congress could change its name, and ordered all references to Trump must be removed by June 12th. Carmen Roberts, Fox News.
6: Hours after the judge's Friday ruling, the Kennedy Center board filed an emergency appeal with a federal appeals court seeking a temporary stay of the name removal order while the case plays out in court. I'm Daria Albinger. This is Fox News.
3: Warm and muggy through the weekend, but not as steamy as it has been. Temperatures will top out near 90 Saturday afternoon with a mix of sun and clouds. A passing shower or thunderstorm possible Saturday night and scattered showers on Sunday. Get the latest forecast anytime on the WVLT First Alert weather app. I'm Chief Meteorologist Spencer Denton from the WVLT First Alert Weather Center.
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2: yep, and actually, mine has 15 ounces, which is, losing 3 ounces, that's 20%.
1: Right, that's even worse.
0: Welcome to the radio home of Ron and Anian, the Car Doctor. 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If your mechanic's giving you a busy signal, pick up the phone and call in. 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
0: And now, here's Ronnie.
1: You know, one of the things I've learned after more than four decades of repairing cars is vehicles are unemotional. They really are. We talk to them like, oh, baby, oh, do this for me. Say, they're steel and glass, and there's a spirit in an automobile. I give you that. But you know what? They're just very unemotional. They don't care about your timeline. They don't care about, you know, where you're trying to go or how much of a rush you're in. They work by the laws of physics. And that's really what you have to keep in mind when you're operating a vehicle. This one Suburban that rolled into our shop, a 2021 Chevy Suburban, came in recently, and it didn't care that it was in an accident 4 months prior. It didn't care that the body shop finished the repair. It didn't care the insurance company closed the claim. And it really didn't care that it ran great for months afterwards. Because sometimes in life, the real problem doesn't show up until much later. And that's not unusual, right? And it ended up where this 21 Suburban, beautiful truck, real low mileage, customer called up and said, Ron, it won't start. Man, I hear that every day. It won't start. It won't do this. It won't do that. It doesn't do something. But, you know, in the back of my mind, because I try to remember everything, which is getting harder to do, I remember that the vehicle had been in an accident because the customer, because of our relationship, right? I try to have relationships with all my customers where you're not just a number. You're not the deli counter at the supermarket now serving number 9. I know when Tom Ray comes in, Tom needs tires and brakes, and Tom needs an oil change, and I know what Tom needs based on the last time that he was there. And it just pops into my head. Yeah, I use a computer and shop management, but it's about the relationship. So I knew this customer's 21 Suburban had been in an accident lately, and it just sort of, I don't know, it won't start. Something just clicked in my brain. You know, it wasn't a catastrophic accident. It wasn't so horrific. I mean, it was out of action for about 2 weeks. It was, you know, taken into a reputable body shop. It was repaired, returned to the owner, and life went on until Tuesday this past week when it wouldn't start. And the owner tried again and nothing, and, you know, a tow truck ride later, it landed in my parking lot. Now, here's where diagnostics gets interesting, right? And here's where diagnostics just makes the case. Of course, you plug in a scan tool. You push the button, nothing happens. So you plug in a scan tool, and you find a bunch of fault codes. Great. Fault codes will tell you what's wrong with the car. Maybe. Not necessarily. Codes don't tell you what's broken. Codes just tell you the computer got confused. Codes tell you that the computer didn't see something it liked. Now you have to figure out what that something is. And there's a big difference because we had communication codes. We had transmission-related codes. We had engine fault codes. We had security system codes. We had, you name it, the string was as long as a phone number. Now, you might be thinking, you know, why and where? Well, the majority of what I saw pointed me towards the trans, that the trans control system was keeping this vehicle from starting. And you're thinking, how? How does a transmission keep an engine from starting? Which is a great question. It's a fair question. Now, years ago, it wouldn't or it couldn't. Today, man, absolutely. Modern vehicles are networks. The engine computer talks to the transmission computer. The body computer talks to the security system. The security system talks to the gateway module. Everybody's talking all the time. It's kind of like before your relatives didn't get along at the holidays. And if as everybody's having this conversation, it's sort of like that Zoom call you're on at work when somebody drops out because they lose their internet. It's like, what happened to him? So now the challenge becomes you've got to figure out, is the transmission module the victim or the cause?

Is it creating the problem, or is it the result of the problem? Is it losing power? Is it losing ground? Is it losing the ability to communicate? Is the wire broken, frayed, damaged, cut? Or is it just dead? And this is where diagnosis comes in. This is where the training comes in. This is where, you know, experience matters. Because anybody can read codes. They may not be able to tell you what they mean, but anybody can read codes. The skill is knowing what to do next. So I started tracing circuits, and I was looking at network activity. And as I started to go through my routine, the pattern began to emerge. The trans control module wasn't consistently communicating. Sometimes it showed up. Sometimes it disappeared. And it was an intermittent behavior. It was just enough to stop an entire vehicle in its tracks. And now the question becomes why? And that's when I remembered the accident 4 months earlier. You know, I don't know if everybody would have remembered this. I don't know if anybody would have acted on it. A strange shop wouldn't, because they wouldn't have known. I knew. I remembered it. I've learned over the years that cars have long memories. They're worse than some people, because impacts can do some strange things to cars. And the Suburban, you know, you start thinking, is it stress on the wiring harness? Did a connector get disturbed? Was it put back the way it was supposed to be? Is the mounting bracket bent? You know, how was it hit? Was it just enough to put a crack in a circuit board? Think of it like dropping your cell phone. You ever drop your cell phone and your cell phone stops working and you go, uh-oh. Well, actually, you say something else, but this is family radio. But you get the point. Sometimes that cell phone shatters immediately. Sometimes it works for 6 months and then it starts acting strange. Hey, I don't remember. But, you know, you start to think back. You remember, yeah, I did kind of drop my cell phone. I got to tell you, I dropped my cell phone 2 months ago and the bottom corner, the glass is shattered. And then about 3 weeks ago, my phone no longer, you know, you're looking at the picture horizontally and you turn it the other way. All of a sudden now it doesn't rotate. And I'm thinking, I went nuts for about a minute going, why doesn't the picture rotate? And then I remembered, you dropped the phone, dopey, right? You forget. And I got to go get a new phone, but you forget you dropped the phone. You forget the vehicle was in an accident. Electronics can fail slowly, right? So I dug a little deeper. The trans control module itself was failing internally. Communication links were there. Power was there. Ground was there. Did the collision shorten the life of the trans module? Did it bounce it around? Did it smack it hard enough? I don't know. I just know that it was enough, you know, that it didn't stop working altogether, but it was just beginning to fail. It definitely helped it along in my mind. So, you know, needed a trans control module. Now, the great part about this is that you take a simple, well, what appears as a simple nose start, and it becomes so much more complicated, so much more that you have to deal with, in that, you know, now you've got to put a trans control module in. Now it's got to be programmed. Now you have to find a module. You've got to go through parts procurement. You've got to go through programming. It's no secret I've got an Opus IVS, an Opus IVS scan tool. Flat out love the tool. Flat out does more for me, because here's the situation where I needed programming. Didn't have to deal with going through a bunch of website protocols and called up Opus, made an appointment, plugged the scan tool in. They flashed the module. Car's done. Why do I tell you this story? Because, you know, it highlights something I think we do both as a consumer vehicle owner and as a shop. We separate events. We don't think that something happened 4 months ago, it can't be related to today's problem, because it is. It was. You know, cars don't care. They don't care about your timeline. They don't care about anything other than, do the laws of physics apply? Does the vehicle connect? Is the vehicle able to do what it's supposed to do and talk to each other? Good diagnostics means understanding the vehicle's history, looking at, was it ever in an accident? I've got a customer intake form. Question number two, vehicle ever in an accident? I want to know, if I'm taking you in as a client, was this vehicle ever in an accident? Has this problem been recurring? Has this problem been something that everybody else has tried to work on? So I'm going to find, like, the parts cannon exploded underneath the hood.
what modifications were made, what happened before the problem started. Because sometimes the answer isn't under the hood. Sometimes it's buried in the vehicle story. And that's really what diagnostics is. And that's really why you need advanced capability, because it's not fixing cars, it's solving mysteries. We are Columbo to a point, right? And we need our magnifying glass. I've got to tell you, I couldn't have done this repair without knowing the accident. I could have done it, but it wouldn't have been quote unquote as easy as it was without knowing the accident, without the help of technical information, without Opus IVS as my scan tool. You know what? You need a little bit of everything to make it work today. I'm Ron Ananian, the Car Doctor. When we return, we're going to take your call at 855-560-9900. Car advice done right. We'll be back right after this.

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9: 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Here's Ron.
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11: Okay, it's a 2004 Toyota Highlander.
10: Right.
11: The tranny's gone out. We took it to the transmission shop, and they said, yep, the transmission's gone out.
10: Okay.
11: It'll be over $5,000 to repair it.
10: All right.
11: So I found on the internet TUNG oil, tongue oil. And they say you use 1 ounce for every quart that the vehicle will hold in the transmission. What do you think about the tongue oil?
10: For what?
11: TUNG.
10: To what? To install into the new transmission?
11: No, yeah, trying that because, you know, the car's not worth $5,000.
10: Well, is there a lot of rust on the car?
11: No, let's see. That's...
10: Let's start at the beginning, Wayne. Wayne, let's start at the beginning. How many miles are on the car?
11: I don't know. That's not the original transmission.
10: Well, but the car has got an odometer, doesn't it?
11: It's probably over 200,000. It's my granddaughter's car.
10: Okay. So the car's got 200,000 miles on it. It's 23 years old.
11: Yep.
10: Right? You know, has it had any kind of regular maintenance? Has it had any, you know, care, comfort, oil changes, filters, fluids? Or has it just been driven into the ground?
11: Oil changes and that, not a lot of care and comfort.
10: Right. So you're really convincing me that the car is beyond hope because it's just been neglected. I'm not picking on you. I'm just saying it like it is. Right?
11: Right.
10: So it doesn't.
11: What do you think about the tongue oil for the tranny?
10: What have you got to lose? The car's a lost cause at this point, right? I'm not trying to be flip. I'm just saying it's you know, you're telling me you've got a car that's not worth fixing. You're telling me your car that's been abused. If it was a horse, let me describe it this way. If it was a horse, was it rode hard, put away wet?
11: Well, I don't think the car is worth very much.
10: Well, but first of all. Well, I'm agreeing with you. If you're telling me you've got 200,000 miles plus on a vehicle that's 23 years old and can't provide me service records and it needs a transmission, it doesn't matter what you pour into the trans. If the trans stopped working, I don't think there's any magic elixir, miracle drug, you know, six voodoo witch doctors around a pot of water, you know, jumping up and down yelling, hey, let's make the car work. I don't think anything's going to help you, brother. But, you know, it's not going to hurt. I've never heard any. I know what tongue oil is. I've never heard tongue oil to a quart of trans fluid to help make it work. I've never heard that as a fix. You know, you've got to watch the internet. If it worked for one guy somewhere, somehow in the deepest part of America, we put tongue oil in the transmission and the trans started working, but in reality, he did something else that he's not telling you about or not aware that he did. All of a sudden, that becomes the fix. I've got no mechanical laws of physics, rational reason why tongue oil would solve a transmission problem on a transmission that's broken, provided the trans shop is giving you an honest answer. All right? But if it were me, what I'd be thinking about is if I put a $5,000 transmission in it, how much other maintenance has been really done to it? And this is my point. Because if this doesn't fix the granddaughter's car and you're going to help her buy a replacement, so she can continue to go to her job or school or whatever she's doing, what's that going to cost? A cheap replacement car is 15 to 20 grand today. Unless you happen to come across that, you know, the church lady's car that she drove to church on Sunday that's got 20,000 miles on it, it's 20 years old, and the family wants 5 grand for it, and those cars are getting harder and harder and harder to find. And I'm not saying put a trans in this car. I'm just saying you've got to look at the potential and the problems of finding a replacement. So, yes, you want to put tongue oil in it? I've never heard of it. I'd like to know the rationale behind it. Tongue oil is an oil preservative. We usually put it on the ends of swords and knives to help keep rust away. So how that's going to revitalize a clutch pack or a band or a transmission that's failed or hard metal parts, it's all voodoo to me, brother. You know, I'm being honest. I'm just, listen, Wayne, if you're a regular listener, you know, I'm not going to sugarcoat it. I don't see where there's any value in that. Makes sense?
11: Understood.
10: Okay. I know it's not the answer you're looking for. I know you're looking for a miracle in a can. I get that 100%. but I just, you know, part of what I'm supposed to do is just try to open everybody's eyes to the potential of maybe let's try it the other way. And I'm not saying this car is worth fixing, but, you know, the older Toyotas tended to run a good long time. It went 200,000 plus miles, and it probably never had fluid service. But what's the rest of the car look like? And, you know, if we were standing at the counter in the shop, my first comment question would be along the lines of what I'm telling you here. How much rust does it have? What does the radiator look like? What does the cooling system look like? If it's a timing belt motor, was the timing belt ever replaced? Because it's not a $5,000 transmission. It's a $5,000 transmission plus everything else it needs to bring that car up to speed. So, yes, to your point, the car is probably not worth fixing. So, tongue oil? Sure. Tongue oil or you know, some miracle additive from an auto parts house couldn't hurt either, but I don't think it's going to do anything for you. So, I hope I helped, Wayne. I'm not sure if I did, but did you? It's what you need to know, maybe not what you want to hear. And thanks for calling in. 855-560-9900. I'm Ron Ainey and the Car Doctor. Call me if you dare. I'll be here.
12: News, I'm Paul Stevens. SpaceX shares jumping 19% in their Wall Street debut on Friday, making the rocket maker's founder and CEO Elon Musk the world's first ever trillionaire.
13: And let me tell you, if people had told me this was going to happen, I was like, man, you must be smoking some really good crack.
12: Musk saying SpaceX is going public because it needs the money to fund its ambitions of putting satellites and data centers in space. The U.S. off to a good start, thank you, with the World Cup topping Paraguay 4-1. The Americans leading 1-0 at the 7-minute mark.
14: Pulisic running in now. In for Tyler Adams. Great first touch. Still Adams. Batting a tight angle. It's in! Flo Balogun celebrates. The flag is staying down. It's 2-0 for the United States.
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15: Your Saturday morning will start off with a mix of sun and clouds, hot and muggy by the afternoon with highs around 90. I'm Chief Meteorologist Spencer Denton from the WVLT First Alert Weather Center.
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0: Hey, I'm Chris Van Vliet. 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
1: That's where Never Give Up comes from. 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I wasn't Dwayne. 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

0: Let's go over to Carl in Florida. Carl, welcome to the Car Doctor, sir. How can I help?
1: Hey, Ron.
0: Yes, sir.
1: Long-time listener.
0: Thank you.
1: I have a 2018 Hyundai Tucson.
0: Okay.
1: And I heard you a few months ago with a caller who had a similar vehicle. I think it was his daughter's. I'm not sure. But anyhow, he had some issues with the engine. I'm having the same issues. It's burning oil about a quarter week. It has 120,000 miles on it. We bought it like less than a year ago, and it's under warranty. It recently started losing power and couldn't get it over 30 miles an hour for a while. And now it won't go over 15 miles an hour.
0: Okay.
1: It's at the Hyundai dealership right now. They got a code off it, T1326.
0: Right, 1326, which is the knock sensor fault precludes it down to they start to do the software update. But if it's got that, it's internal engine failure. So if you're under warranty and you've got that fault, you should be a candidate for an engine.
1: Wow, that's what I'm looking for.
0: Right. That's what the campaign and the recall and all the bulletins talk about. Now, in your case, and here's what you need to know, depending upon how bad the engine has failed, the fact that it's consuming a quart of oil in a week, I'm assuming you weren't going very far, right?
2: No.
1: Actually, we were using it quite a bit.
0: Were you putting 500 miles on it in a week?
1: I would say close.
0: Really? But you're doing 15 miles an hour. Did I misunderstand how this failure occurred?
1: Well, no, this would be before it started doing that.
0: Oh, okay. So because the point I was getting at is if you're using a quart of oil in 500 miles, you're pushing all that oil through the catalytic converter, so you've probably clogged the cat, and now you need a catalytic converter too.
1: So now
0: this is, you know, which came first, the chicken or the egg, right? Are they gonna cover the catalytic converter because the catalytic converter was damaged by the engine failure?
1: Yes, that makes sense. That's the answer I was looking for. I'm assuming they got to do both, correct?
0: But, you know, what you and I agree to from a form of logic and common sense somehow doesn't always apply to the dealer or the manufacturer, right? This is a Tucson all-wheel drive with a 2-liter, right, Carl?
1: Yes, sir.
0: Yeah.
1: Yes, sir.
0: Are you talking to Hyundai corporate yet?
1: No, I have not. I'm still dealing with just the people there. Back to the person that I heard you talk to several months ago, you gave him a number to give corporate.
0: The bulletin number.
1: Yes, that's what it is.
0: Yeah, bulletin 22-01-023 H is in Harry.
1: No, gosh, well, I don't have a pen.
0: I'll tell you what. If you wait about 2 hours after 5 p.m. Eastern time, they take the live radio show and they will upload it as a podcast. And if you go to the second hour where you were the call out of the bottom of the second hour, you can just hear this whole thing all over again, which will be kind of weird, right? You get to hear yourself.
1: Yeah,
0: you know,
1: that'd be nice.
0: But you can you know, pick it up there. It was bulletin. I'll do it again. It's a service campaign. It started November. This bulletin number was dated November of 22, but it was bulletin 22-01-023 H's and Harry -2. And it talks all about 1326. It talks about engine bearing inspection. It talks about engine replacement. But I've got to tell you, as I told him, and I'm sure I told him this because I'm pretty consistent, I'll be amazed if Hyundai gives you a hard time. You know, there's a specific procedure they want you to follow, Carl. But if you follow their procedure, they seem to write a blank check. It's they've been pretty good about it. So much so that I'm kind of amazed Hyundai is still around. I can't figure out how the company stays in business. They've warrantied so many engines. You know,
1: I think you said that to him.
0: Yeah, it's
1: when I was listening.
0: It's crazy. And then the other bulletin that I probably mentioned to him, and I'll mention to you since you're going to go back and listen to this during the podcast, is 22-EM-006H-2, and that just talks about the engine warranty extension, and that's the supervised bulletin against 22-EM-006H-1. I mean, have I done this enough? I mean, I see so many Hyundais with engine failures. It's like I said, I can't figure out how the company stays in business, but. My son has
1: a 2020, and he's experiencing the same issues.
0: You know, I built a relationship with the former service manager of the local dealership, and I'll never forget his words to me. And I tell this every time I get into one of these here on air or at the counter at the shop. It's just he told me, he said it's a car designed by some kid sitting on a dirt floor in a third world country. What do you expect? And I think about that. He said they're great 5-year cars. Their electronics are phenomenal. But he said after 5-6 years, it's not anything you're going to hang on to. And I've got to tell you, you know, on a sort of a same note but a different aside, you know, we've seen people, you know, they'll have the replacement engine and then the transmission fails at 130,000, 140,000 miles. And some of these Hyundais, some of these Hyundais, the transmissions are $8,000-$9,000. They far exceed the value of the car. Maybe not in today's lack of used car market, but you know. And then it's difficult getting parts. So let's rewind. Right, if you had come to me previously and said, "Ron, I want to buy a new Hyundai or a used Hyundai. What do you think?" My answer wouldn't change. If it's new, it's a great 5-year car. I like them so much, I'm tempted to buy one just to have, just to play with it. If it's a used vehicle, depends on the mileage, depends what you're paying. You know, if you're buying Hyundai may be the answer to the marketplace to find a $3,000 used train station beater, and you get 6 months out of it, and you walk away, and you go, okay, you get longer than that, you did good. But just tough cars, man. You know, it's kind of a joke, but it's no joke. You know what Hyundai stands for?
1: I do not.
0: Hope you understand nothing's.
1: I heard you say it before.
0: Yeah. Hope you understand nothing's drivable and inexpensive. Carl, I gotta go. I'm up against the clock. All right.
1: Okay. All right. Do I have to give them the code or that number?
0: No, just tell them, hey, listen, I'm having an engine problem. It's at the dealer. I've got fault code 1326. I want to know what my rights are under the warranty extension because I know you guys have engine issues. I know you guys are doing engines, you know, under some kind of a controlled recall service campaign. Tell me what I need to know. I need a loaner. Tell them you want a loaner, right?
1: Yep, I've already talked to them. I got a rental right now, but I'm going to get a loaner next week.
0: Yep, and
1: Thank you, Ron.
0: You want to get reimbursed for the rental, too. Good luck to you, Carl. If you need more, you know where I am. I'm Ron Anini and the Car Doctor. I'll be back right after this.

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Hey, and for Carl, if Carl's still listening down there Florida way, the 2 hours, obviously this hour and the hour that was before this, in case you didn't hear it, becomes a podcast. The radio broadcast becomes a podcast. So this will go up. It starts over at iHeart, and then iHeart distributes it out to Apple and Hulu and Spotify and all the rest of them. And, you know, it goes out through all normal podcast platforms. So you'll be able to hear this hour as well as all the other hours, everything we've ever done the last, I don't know, however many years we've been doing this. So you can get all the podcasts that way. But yes, Carl, you can go back and get your bulletin numbers that way. I'll do an email. Comes to us from Mike in Albany. Hey, Ron, I recently bought a used GMC SUV with about 75,000 miles on it. The dealer tells me that it's been fully serviced before I bought it, but he can't produce maintenance records, and I'm not sure what's been done. The vehicle runs fine, but I keep wondering if I should just drive it and not worry about it, or spend money now replacing fluids and doing maintenance that it may already have been done. What's the first thing you would do if you bought a used vehicle and had no idea of service history? Thanks, Mike, Albany, New York. Really? Mike, that's like a great question, dude. It's one every car buyer should be asking, because you should. You know, I'm the biggest cynic in the world. You know, if I buy a vehicle with no service records, heck, if I buy a vehicle with service records, I want to know, was it done right and how much of it was actually done? I assume nothing until I can prove otherwise. It's just my nature. So my starting point, I'm buying a used vehicle. You know what? I want to change everything. If it's wet, change it. All the fluids, front to back. Driveline trans. Now, you know, maybe I'll see it in gear oil. If I see fresh RTV around a differential cover, all right, maybe I'll take a sample of the fluid and go, all right, that's been changed. But if that diff cover hasn't been removed, then was the fluid sucked out? Was it, you know, was it ever really replaced? What's been done? I kind of want to know. So I'm pulling the covers. The price of replacement parts is too high. What shortcuts did somebody else take? I want to know it was done my way. And I think that's probably the way you are too, because you're asking the question, you have concern. So yeah, you know what? Change the oil and the filter, unless it's, you know, clean and you can see a date and that makes sense. How old's the battery, right? This is a 20, so it's 6 years old. If it's got the original battery in it, and it probably does, is my guess, I wouldn't even test it. I would just replace the battery, make sure you get correct battery for the vehicle. If it's AGM, you want AGM. If it's something else, you want to make sure. 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You can read all about the batteries and decision making and whatever else you might have to do there, but that'll just be your Bible as far as the batteries are concerned. You know, you want, you know, I would look at brakes, tires, belts, hoses. How old are the tires? Look at the date code on the tires. There's going to be a Julian date. It'll say 09/29/21, which is the ninth week of 21. You know, that tire is now approaching 6 years old. It's kind of getting to the fuzzy edge of where we consider it safe and reliable. I think year 7 and 8 is the end of tires, or where you want to replace them. So it's time. Obviously, take a look at brakes, brake fluid, trans fluid. I said diff fluids, transfer case, right? Just for the heck of it, scan all the computers for fault codes, current, pending, history. Are the monitors complete? Monitors are the measurement by which we go for state inspection. I mean, you'll find out soon enough when you go for inspection in New York. But being as how this is a New York vehicle, you're also going to find out, because your repair shop, when you go for inspection, is going to look at brakes, is going to look at tires, is going to look at shocks and suspension. New York actually does a safety inspection, unlike New Jersey, the unsafest state in the union, because we don't do safety in New Jersey. All we care about is a light and a place to put the sticker. Look at trans fluid, look at service history. How old is the coolant? So it's original, I'm sure. It's 6 years old. Get out to your local Advance Auto Parts. Tell them you want to do a litmus test or a dip strip test of the coolant to see if the coolant is acidic, right? And it'll be a little, you know, plastic jar with a vial, and, you know, it's kind of like what we did in 10th grade science, right, where we learned about acidity and litmus and pH and all that stuff. And it'll have a little scale on the bottle to tell you if the system is turning acidic. But Advance Auto Parts has coolant test strips. Air filters, cabin filters, easy stuff. Wiper blades, are the wiper blades folded over? And, you know, you look at the wiper blades on a lot of cars, that will tell you. If the wiper blades are folded over, then how good of a service did they actually do if they missed something as simple as that? Look for any overdue factory maintenance items, and then think real world, and then call me if you need more. I'm Ron Ananian, the Car Doctor. We're back right after this.

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8: People have started using AI for all sorts of things, but I cannot think of an area where the stakes are higher than your health. First of all, I'll tell you this. I know doctors who have cracked some seemingly impossible cases with the help of AI, so it can be a powerful tool. But AI can also hallucinate, provide bad advice, and be just as confident when it does that. If you do decide to plug any personal medical information into one of these chatbots, you should know that while the companies that created them have robust privacy protections in place, they are not bound by HIPAA, like your healthcare provider is. Whatever the advice presented to you, take it with a degree of healthy skepticism. Always get a second opinion. And remember, if you ever experience concerning symptoms, skip the AI consult and head straight to the ER. I'm Dr. Sanjay Gupta, helping you live a better life.
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0: So I want to close with this story real quick. A customer came into the shop this week. It was late in the day, one afternoon. He's got a late model SUV. He's been to two repair shops, and he spent like $1,000 trying to fix this stalling problem. You know, the story kind of goes like this. It would stall at traffic lights. Sometimes it would start right back up. Sometimes it didn't. One shop put in a fuel pump. Another shop put in a crank sensor. Neither one fixed it. Now, when I hear the parts cannon has been released and I don't hear, well, we diagnosed this or we tested that, I kind of slowed down. It's just my nature. Because the vehicle's already telling a story. You just got to be willing to listen. So Danny and I brought it in and we started with basics. And Danny loves watching me do this, right? No assumptions, no guessing, no throwing parts. And of course, the vehicle ran perfectly in the bay. No codes, no warning lights, nothing obvious. And then I noticed something, right? Every time I opened and closed the driver's door, at first I thought it was my imagination, the engine sort of stumbled a little bit. Huh? And I opened the door, nothing. Okay, it was my imagination. I closed the door, the engine stumbled. Wait a minute. Opened it, fine. Closed it, stumbled. At this point, Danny was laughing because he knew where I was going. As I'm opening and closing the door, I'm watching the scan tool, I'm watching signal, I'm watching the PCM shut off. The repair, a small broken ground wire inside the A-pillar at the base of the column that the door was flexing every time it opened and closed. $12 in wiring, the car's fixed. I'm running any in the car, doctor. Good mechanics aren't expensive, they're priceless. See ya.
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9: A possible deal? I'm Paul Stevens, Fox News. American and Iranian officials have reportedly made, quote, significant progress, unquote, on coming to a deal to end the current military conflict in Iran. At the White House, Fox's Rich Edson.
10: Senior administration official says the two sides are about 80 to 85% of the way there. Iranian Foreign Minister Abbas Araghchi writes a deal, quote, has never been closer. Pending its finalization, the media should refrain from entering speculation about its content. Specifics are unclear, though a senior administration official suggested an initial phase would extend the ceasefire for 60 days when Iran would reopen the Strait of Hormuz, agree to dismantle its nuclear material and ship it out of the country, and end its support for terrorist groups across the region. If Iran hits certain performance metrics, then it could receive access to billions in frozen assets.
9: Now, that deal could be signed and sealed within days. A ceasefire was agreed in mid-April, but the two sides have since exchanged intermittent fire. Strikes again escalating this week, even as diplomacy inched forward. House lawmakers went home this past Thursday for a week-long break, letting a key part of an intelligence tool lapse after both chambers did not extend FISA Section 702.
11: Both the House and Senate failed to extend a program allowing for the warrantless surveillance of foreign targets after Democrats, like Virginia Senator Mark Warner, said they couldn't abide by the president's Housing Finance Agency Director Bill Pulte being selected as Director of National Intelligence.
12: And put a political hack into one of our most critical national security positions.
11: But President Trump then announced he was electing the U.S. Attorney in Manhattan for the role, saying Pulte would only be there temporarily.
13: Running it for a short while we get a very talented person, Jake Layton, in. As you know, Jake Layton's an incredible talent.
11: As far as when they could vote again on FISA, the House is not back in session until June 23rd. Jessica Rosenthal, Fox News.
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9: Lawyers for Tyler Robinson want the prosecution to be punished for what they're calling a media tour about the Charlie Kirk murder case. More from Kristen Goodwin.
26: Lawyers for Tyler Robinson asking Judge Tony Graff to reprimand Utah County prosecutors they say violated a gag order by speaking to the press about a ballistics report.
27: The number one remedy in this case, Your Honor, is for this court to preclude the state from seeking the death penalty against Mr. Robinson.
26: Defense Attorney Richard Novak. Prosecutors argue they were responding to misinformation about a preliminary finding where experts couldn't immediately match bullet fragments with a gun allegedly used by Robinson. The 23-year-old is charged with aggravated murder in the September fatal shooting of conservative activist Charlie Kirk. Robinson has yet to enter a plea. Judge Graff says he'll issue a decision on the contempt allegation at a later date. Kristen Goodwin, Fox News.
9: And prosecutors saying previously they would seek the death penalty if Tyler Robinson is convicted. The NBA season could end today in San Antonio. Kevin Uretsky previews game 5 of the NBA Finals.
28: The New York Knicks lead the NBA Finals 3-1 after their record-setting 29-point comeback in game 4 Wednesday, leading to this question for Knicks guard Jalen Brunson at Friday's news conference.
29: Does it feel like you guys are one step away from a championship or even different than the other games in the finals?
30: 0-0.
28: Spurs star Victor Wembanyama says his team can't worry about letting game 4 get away any longer.
30: It felt like there was a time to process that and to really dwell on it, but not anymore.
28: A Knicks win would give New York its first championship since 1973. A Spurs win means game 6 back in New York Tuesday. Kevin Uretsky, Fox News.
9: Federal appeals court Friday night denying a Justice Department request for a stay of an order requiring the removal of President Trump's name from the Kennedy Center in D.C. I'm Paul Stevens. This is Fox News.
31: It's going to be a hot one for the start of the weekend. Our afternoon high temperatures are climbing to near 90 degrees under a mostly sunny sky. A stray shower can be ruled out later this afternoon. Better chances of rain on the way for Sunday with a few rounds of showers and storms through Sunday afternoon. From the WVLT First Alert Weather Center, I'm meteorologist Ryan Coulter.
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33: 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This is News Talk 98.7 WOKI. And, you know, our financial landscape is evolving faster than we can even think. You know, there's, first off, artificial intelligence is reshaping investing. We have extended lifespans. That changes retirement planning. Can be a real game changer when we look at life expectancies. And the next day promises unprecedented shifts in how we manage our wealth. While these changes bring exciting opportunities, they also create new challenges for investors and retirees alike. So whether you're just starting your financial journey or looking to protect your wealth you've built over decades,
0: Understanding emerging trends is crucial, and how those emerging trends may affect your future finances. 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So today we're going to talk about artificial intelligence and investing. How is automation shaping the future of wealth management? And does it go too far? 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
1: $6 trillion. Artificial intelligence is delivering up to $1 trillion in additional annual revenue for global banking. And AI solutions are reducing costs by 20 to 30% through automation of routine tasks. You know, we have machine learning algorithms that are analyzing market trends. They're analyzing client behavior. Can we really eliminate human emotion and client behavior from our investing and financial planning? Natural language processing is powering 24/7 client communication. There are more personalized investment strategies based on goals and risk tolerance that can be driven by artificial intelligence. AI can certainly enhance fraud detection. You know, it can provide us with better data analysis, which can lead to more informed investment decisions. But there are limitations. You know, I think with artificial intelligence, we have to have the human element to sort through all of that. I mean, we hear these stories about the accuracy of AI. It is amazingly accurate, but it's not 100% accurate. And it is a tool, and I think that's the best way we can look at AI. I think investors right now have misconceptions about how AI may affect wealth management. So certainly, you know, there's really been pieces of artificial intelligence that have impacted our analytical skills for a long time. It's just becoming pretty amazing what you can ask artificial intelligence to do for you in terms of projecting future costs, projecting inflation, projecting various market scenarios and how it may affect your money. But, you know, we've had a lot of those tools at our disposal for a while, believe it or not. You know, one of the most common things that we see, you know, in terms of some of the data analytics is what we call Monte Carlo simulations, where we can look at 1,000 market conditions back to the 1970s, and we can look at good, bad, we can look at market timing, we can look at the correlation between stocks and bonds, we can look at all of these things. And we can kind of use that to then say, well, moving forward, what is your likelihood of success? And I've always felt like with things like that, we have to take that with a grain of salt. For example, when we look back to the 1970s, you know, where were interest rates in the 1970s? Because that's what Monte Carlo typically is looking at, is it looks at all these market scenarios back 50 years. The problem with that is if you look at the interest rate environment over the last 50 years, interest rates in the late 1970s, as you know, were at all-time highs. I mean, many of our clients remember the days you could get a 17% rate on a CD. But inflation was double digits at that time. So we've had this historic drop in interest rates. And I know interest rates have risen since the pandemic in 2020. But in the context of history, we've had an historic drop in interest rates over a period that happened over a period of 30 years coming out of the late 1970s. And the reason that's important is because you may know that bond values and interest rates move in an opposite direction. When interest rates go up, bond values go down. But when interest rates go down, bond values go up. So what happened from the 1970s until, you know, 2008, 2009, going into the financial crisis? We had an historic drop in interest rates, which means bond values went up. So we had an historic bond market over that 30-year period. And then when you look at equities and you look at the stock market, You could argue that the 20th century, we were an emerging market, especially for the first 60, 70 years. So where are we now? What is the 21st century likely to look like as compared to the 20th century?

0: the point in all that is that automation and in many ways artificial intelligence can be a wonderful tool to help us analyze data, make recommendations, do all those things. But I think that you still have to have human involvement in decisions. Technology, to me, enhances our capabilities. It doesn't replace them. And we all know, as well, it's hard to remove human emotion from investing. Human emotion is one of the biggest enemies of success in wealth management. You know, typically, when things go on sale and markets are down, that's when many investors typically want to flee their investments and sell when they're down. They don't want to buy when they're down because of the emotion of it. As Warren Buffett said, something to the effect of the stock market's the only thing where prices go on sale and people flee from the store. And there's a lot of wisdom in that. So AI can help us with analytics and decisions. It can hopefully help us reduce the impact of human emotion on our decisions. But ultimately, we have to create and understand a comprehensive financial plan in order to not allow human emotion to get in the way. So as an example, have you measured the risk in your portfolio? Do you have an expectation of what may happen when markets go down 30 or 35%? Because about every 7 to 8 years, the market goes down about 35 to 40%. So we never know when that may happen or why it may happen. But when it does happen, what can you expect from your investments? You know, typically when the market gets down over 20%, that's when it starts to get people really start to feel pain with that. So have you tested the risk in your portfolio so you can know what to expect when markets are sharply down? Now, likewise, you know, if you have tools, if you have diversification, if you have ways you're invested that can help diversify and reduce that downside risk in bad markets, you know, does it stand to reason that you may not be able to make as much in a booming market? You know, if you want a portfolio that resists those 35 to 40% downturns, that means you might have to sacrifice a little bit of the upside when markets are good, and we're going to have booming markets. So reason I'm bringing this up is because when we look at human emotion, understanding your plan and how it may perform in certain markets is crucial because you don't want to get a big surprise. You also want to understand how your plan's been created to mitigate the impact of short-term volatility because markets in the short term are extremely volatile. When you understand how your plan has been crafted along those lines, then it's less and less likely you're going to make a poor emotional decision to buy, sell at the wrong moment. And, you know, if we look at the last month, in the month of April, markets were unbelievably volatile because of this tariff situation. You know, if you had been trying to buy and sell investments into the teeth of that volatility, you could have really gotten burned. I mean, we look at that Wednesday when Donald Trump announced a pause in the reciprocal tariffs. That was, I believe, I saw the fifth best day in stock market history since 1950 in terms of the percentage gain in the market. You could have been out of the market for 1 hour and missed out on significant gains. And that's where you have to be very, very careful about human emotion. So when we look at artificial intelligence, to kind of bring this full circle, it's a tool, and it is a tool that can maybe help us with our emotion, but it can't. I don't think the human element and the soft skills needed to make important financial decisions can come completely from artificial intelligence. So we've got to have human involvement. As I said earlier, technology only can enhance our capabilities, but it cannot replace them. At the same point, we should embrace the tool and use it to be able to make more wise and prudent decisions that can impact the quality of our lives. Now, we're going to go to our first break. When we come back, I want to discuss longevity in financial planning and explore, are you financially prepared to live to 100? Stay with us. This is More Living with Jim Brogan here on News Talk 98.7 WOKI.
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0: Welcome back to More Living here on News Talk 98.7 WOKI. I'm Jim Brogan, and we're talking today about the next decade in the coming years and how to embrace technology, artificial intelligence. I do want to ask you a very important question. What do you think is the number one risk to your money in retirement? I ask that question a lot, especially with the classes that I teach at the University of Tennessee in Pellissippi State, classes of adult education, people that are getting close to retirement and their community outreach of those schools. And I get, you know, the most common answers I get are things like inflation, which is certainly one of the biggest risks, medical costs, definitely one of the biggest risks. Market decline, volatility of markets, that's absolutely a big risk. The number one risk that drives, there's a mother of all risk, and it drives all retirement risks to your money, and it's longevity. People are living longer and longer lives. You know, medical advances are pushing the boundaries of the human lifespan. Many experts now suggest that living to 100 or beyond could become increasingly common. And we do know that octogenarians are the fastest growing segment of the demographic, people turning 100 or older. So today we're going to explore how this longevity revolution may impact your retirement planning and what steps you can take to ensure your finances can support a potentially much longer life. And, you know, when I talk about this, I think we have to be very careful we don't underestimate the impact of our life expectancies. You know, when you look at the different risks to your money, some of those things I mentioned, bear markets, volatility of markets, you know, the longer you live, the more you're going to see the impact of bear markets. You're going to see more of them. Inflation is certainly a risk that's driven by longevity of life. You know, healthcare costs, which I mentioned, you know, but with people aging, we're getting more and more medical stress to the markets. Into our health, which requires more and more dollars that have to be budgeted for our healthcare needs. That also produces a tremendous strain on our financial system, as we know, with unfunded liabilities for Medicare, Social Security, and prescription drugs. So scientific advances are making living beyond 100 increasingly realistic. You know, people talk about the biological limit of 120 to 150 years. If that's the case and we're getting more and more medical advances, it makes sense we're going to see us pushing those limits more. Now, there's currently a gap between lifespan and health span. In other words, how long are you going to live? What's the average lifespan of a 65-year-old? You know, for a man, that's to live to about 89. For a woman, it's to live to about 92. That's once you're already 65, because, you know, as you get older, your lifespan is going to continue to increase. So the longer you live, the longer you're expected to live, which makes complete sense, right? But then there's the health span. How many of those years are you living vibrantly and healthy? And that's something I get a lot in meeting with our clients is, you know, when we talk about longevity, many of our clients, they don't want to live to 95. But part of that is because they're looking at the context of how our parents and our aunts and our uncles, how did they become when they got to be 85 or 90? You know, we're using that reference point, and I think we sometimes can underestimate what it would mean for us because people are living longer and longer lives. And that's going to put a much bigger financial strain on our finances. So first off, we certainly want to be investing in lifestyle and in health factors. You know, according to the data, genetics account for only 25% of our lifespan. Lifestyle factors make up 75%. So we certainly want to invest in physical, mental, and emotional well-being, number one. Because what we want is we don't want this general decline in the last 20, 25 years of our life where we just decline, decline, decline, decline, and then at the end, and then we come to the end. What we want is to live vibrantly and not decline much as long as possible. And then that gap between our health span and our lifespan, it is not very long. So we just kind of decline rapidly at the very, very end. That's what we all want. We want to live vibrant, healthy retirements. But the longer we live, the more stress it does put on our finances. And so how do you plan for that? One is, should you change your savings rate? And I'm going to kind of say what I would always say about things like that. The more money you can be saving, the better off you're going to be. And the earlier the age you can do that, the better off you'll be. You know, in this last segment today in this show, and we'll talk about teaching our young people about money, one of the most important things that we can do for our young folks is to get them to start saving right out of the gate with their first job. You know, I like to say pay yourself first. What does pay yourself mean? It means not buying a new iPad or a new computer or a new car. It means investing 10% of your income into your future. And that's going to be, you know, proven things like an emergency fund, a long-term investment plan, all of those kinds of things. But saving at an early age is so critically important because of the power of compound interest. So I think we also need to balance the need for growth with the needs for security in retirement. And that's where the financial plan comes into place, because we, you know, if we're living longer and longer lives, we need our money to last us for a lot longer period of time, right? And that means inflation is going to, we run the risk of inflation eroding our savings and our subsequent income over a long period of time. And so we need growth of investment. You know, that old strategy that you hear of, subtract your age from 100, and that's how much you should have in bonds. That's so antiquated and outdated, it's kind of crazy. Now, some people say, so now with longer life expectancies, subtract your age from 120. But, you know, I think somebody probably came up with that on a napkin 50 years ago, and those types of things just are not very effective in today's world. We've got to have growth orientation to our money to be able to pay for things as we age and fight the battle of inflation. Now, at the same point, we know markets are completely unpredictable in the short term. And so we want that security of short-term income when we're retired, but we need the growth of investment over the long haul to be able to fight inflation with our income. So we've got to have a good financial plan that can provide stability in the short term with the money you use for income. You know, you don't want to be selling investments that are volatile and going up and down all the time, because then when they're sharply down, you're selling them off when they're down, but to generate income. And you don't want to sell money and spend it when it's down, because you can compound your losses. So you need to have more secure investments that can provide income in the short term, and then your monies that take risk, you can truly focus on long-term investing. Now, long-term, it doesn't have to mean 20 or 30 years. Yeah, it needs to provide income for 20 or 30 years because of longevity. But, you know, you need at least to be able to go a good 6, 7, 8 years without depending on your risk investments for short-term income. Now, career planning could end up changing. You know, if we're living longer and longer lives, does that mean it's reasonable that more and more people are going to work longer? And I think the answer is yes. When we do financial modeling in our office and we look at the difference in, say, retiring at 65 versus 67, or 67 versus 69, just adding 2 years of work to the equation makes a tremendous impact on our financial models in terms of how it affects your future income and your how long your money may last in retirement. So I think, you know, we're seeing more and more people work part-time when they retire. They don't want to cut back completely. And that makes a big impact on the financial plan, because when we model that, you know, when you work part-time, that means you need less income from your investments. Adding just 2 or 3 or 4 years of part-time income can have a profound impact on our modeling that we do. So I think, you know, now I mentioned about healthcare costs. How does that impact things? And I think we have to be careful how we digest data about healthcare costs. You know, I think the numbers say we'll spend between $300,000 and $350,000 in our retirement on healthcare costs. But the reality is, we don't have to come up with that as a lump sum payment when we retire in our mid or late 60s or early 70s or whenever we retire. We don't have to come up with $330,000 to pay for our health care. We pay for health care out of our income on an annual basis. And we have safety nets in place. We have Medicare. We have Medicare supplements we can add with insurance that can help cover the big, big costs. You know, if you get a rich Medicare supplement, your out-of-pocket, your premiums are going to be more, but your utilization costs are going to be less. If you get a less expensive insurance plan to supplement your Medicare, your insurance costs are going to be lower. Your utilization costs could end up being higher later on. But it's something we plan for with our income planning. So that should be built into your financial plan. That's simply a core part of understanding what are the annual healthcare costs you're likely to face. You know, a healthy 65-year-old, you're looking at, when you include Medicare premiums and supplements and utilization costs, you're about pushing $6,000 a year per person. So for a married couple, $12,000 a year, that's $1,000 a month. Well, that needs to be budgeted for in your income plan. But, you know, then when you're in your 80s, that medical cost is going to roughly double. You're going to be up to about $12,000 a year per person, so $2,000 a month for a married couple. So it's just got to be built into your financial plan of how you're going to plan for those increasing costs. But ultimately, we don't want to underestimate our need for income when we're in our late 80s or even in our 90s. And I hear people say all the time, Jim, we want to spend money now while we're in our 70s and even in our 60s. We don't want to, you know, we're going to slow down our spending once we get into our 80s. And while the data shows that you will to slow down your discretionary spending, your medical costs will increase. And so while your spending will gradually decrease over time, your income needs are not going to go down to the extent that you may be thinking they will. So again, it's important to understand these risks and these threats. It's important for us to be able to do financial modeling. I mentioned artificial intelligence in the first segment. There's some great things that help us model things and look at various scenarios to see how longevity of life can impact your finances for the rest of your life. You don't want to have life left at the end of the money, right? So you've got to have a good financial plan. You have to be able to understand little things like 2 years of part-time income and how that might affect your long-term finances. Now, coming up in our next segment, we're going to explore the shifting housing and real estate market. And what does that mean for buyers and sellers? What does it mean for investors in today's economy? Stay with us. This is More Living with Jim Brogan here on News Talk 98.7 WOKI.
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6: A hot and mainly dry start to the weekend. Our afternoon high temperatures climbing to near 90 degrees. Change on the way for Sunday with rounds of rain and thunderstorms throughout the day. Our afternoon high temperatures still warm in the upper 80s. Some relief from the heat comes early next week. From the WVLT First Alert Weather Center, I'm meteorologist Ryan Coulter.
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0: 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We'll have today's show up sometime around Tuesday afternoon. Let's talk about the shifting in housing and real estate, buying, selling, and investing in today's market. You know, the housing market, we've seen significant changes in recent years. We've had rising interest rates. We most certainly have had fluctuating inventory levels, evolving buyer demands. So today, let's explore the current state of real estate and what experts are predicting for the months ahead, the years ahead, and helping you navigate, is it time to buy, sell, or hold on to your property investment? First, let's look at interest rate trends. 30-year mortgage rates have stabilized for 2025 right around 6.5%. Now, they peaked in October of 2023. They got up to about 7.8%. Now they're in the mid to upper sixes. Now, I'm asked often, Jim, do you expect rates to come down? Experts do not expect significant further decreases in mortgage rates. I think it's likely they'll come down some. I think the world of 3% interest rates on a mortgage are more than likely in the history books. You know, might we see that 20 years from now? Who knows? But I think in the foreseeable future, we're just not going to see that kind of an interest rate environment. Now, in the meantime, housing prices have continued to skyrocket. And in East Tennessee, when I talk to realtors, experts in the real estate industry, you know, we've seen a continued expansion in real estate prices in spite of interest rates being where they are. And that's because home inventories have been so low. You know, it's all about supply and demand. That's always going to be the driver, the main driver of housing prices is supply and demand. So while interest rates are up and make housing less affordable, inventory is still pretty low. We are seeing some increased inventory around the country. If I look at the entire real estate market in the United States, now I'm talking residential housing, of course. We are seeing some increase in inventory, but demand is still very, very high. But, you know, when I was looking at this, getting ready for this segment today, and we look at current housing markets, and I look at the median home sales price in the United States, it's $419,000. That's a big number. And we are seeing more and more it's difficult, especially for young people, to get that first house because of those prices. Now, in spite of that, and in spite of the interest rate environment, that there is not an expectation that the housing market would expect to crash. Prices are predicted to continue growing. Now, their rate of growth may slow and have been slowing a little bit, but we expect housing prices more than likely to continue to grow. You never know for sure. We have seen increases in inventory, as I mentioned, over the last 15 months. But despite that, the inventory of homes for sale remains below pre-COVID levels, pre-2020. And almost a quarter, over 22%, almost a fourth of all homes are still selling above their selling price. So despite improving inventory, it's very much still a seller's market. Demand has remained steady. Foreclosures were down 10% in 2024 and expected to continue to decline. You know, what is the new administration in, you know, you look at local politics, how might zoning rules and infrastructure and land policies affect future real estate values? So how should you be reacting to this? Of course, you know, one of the reasons inventories are not real high right now, and even though they are going up, is people don't want to sell their homes if they have a 3.5, or even a 2.75% mortgage. Because if they can't pay cash for their new home, you know, you don't want to go from a house with a 3% mortgage to a house with a 6.5% mortgage. So people tend to hold on to their homes. So it could preclude you from moving and doing that standard moving up as you get older. Now, for retirees, though, if you own your home, it provides opportunities to maybe downsize, live on the equity in your home, you know, downsize, get a different home with smaller, less expensive. You've got a little bit extra money you put in your pocket for income. So it works great for people that can pay cash. It does not work great for people who need a mortgage on their primary residence. But let's talk a little bit more about investing. You know, we consider at Brogan Financial, we consider real estate a fundamental asset class that you should invest in. 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You know, it's not one of those things where stocks and real estate are always moving up and down together. Many times when stocks zig, real estate zags. So it does provide an extra layer of diversification with an asset that's growth-oriented, because real estate is growth-oriented. So in real estate investment is a very important thing. Now, I get asked, there's passive real estate investment, which we can do through financial products and tools, you know, exchange-traded funds, mutual funds, public real estate trust, private real estate trust. There are all kinds of ways to invest passively in real estate. But what I get more and more now is people that want to actively invest in real estate. They want to buy homes, fix them up, and flip them. And they want to do that as an investment, or they want to buy rental homes and produce income. I think we have to be very, very careful how we pursue things like active investment. You know, how long will it take you to become an expert in the real estate market that you're going to invest in? If you're going to invest in vacation rentals in Pigeon Forge, how long will it take you to really become an expert in that market? Now, you're probably going to need a professional as well, which would be a realtor, somebody who really specializes in that market. But you're going to have to spend time to really, really study that market. And with housing prices where they are, you know, returns on rental properties, especially long-term rentals, meaning you're renting a house for a year at a time, not short-term rentals, which would be a vacation rental. You know, you're renting your property for 3, 4, 5 to 7 days at a time. Long-term rentals, you have a tenant, they're in there, they go year to year. Because of current real estate values, it's hard to get the same return on income that you could have maybe gotten 7 or 8 years ago. So, you know, if you look at your gross rents, 10 years ago, you might have been able to get a 12% return on your property. In other words, if you had a $300,000 property, you know, 12% of that would be $36,000 a year. Right, $3,000 a month. So if you had a $300,000 property, you could generate $3,000 a month of income. Well, now you might be fortunate to get 8% of income on a $300,000 property, which would be $2,000 a month. That's a big difference, isn't it? That's a third less income. So that makes your margins go down. And then, do you have to finance the house? What about your debt costs? You know, owning rental property is not as cash flow friendly as you may expect. So just be careful. I very, very much believe in passive investment in real estate. In passive investment, you shouldn't expect the same type of return that you would in active investment if you're the one that's doing the managing. You know, if you have rental properties and you're managing the properties, you have sweat equity involved. Well, you should get a return on that sweat equity. If you hire a management company to do that for you, you're not going to make as much money because you're going to be more of a passive owner. Same thing goes with passive real estate investment. If you own part of an apartment complex in West Knoxville, but you passively own it, you know, you're not going to get the same kind of return as if you actively own something and, you know, and actively manage it. So just be careful. I think real estate, we're getting more and more questions from clients about real estate investment. 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We've also done town halls on passive real estate investment. And, of course, we include that as a fundamental tool in how we help our clients. But it is something you have to be very, very educated on, especially if you're going to get into active real estate management. Tell you what, when we're going to get to our last break. When we come back, financial lessons for the next generation, teaching our kids and grandkids about wealth. 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
0: 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It's More Living with Jim Brogan here on Newstalk 98.7 WOKI. Today we've been discussing the coming decades and how to be successful in a changing world. We're always changing and evolving, and we always have to be applying the new tools that are available to us, understanding impacts of life expectancy, all these things. Now, in an age where social media influencers flaunt their luxury lifestyles and promote get-rich-quick mentalities, teaching our children and grandchildren healthy financial habits has never been more challenging or important. When you look at young people today, number one, there is a very distorted view of wealth among young people. According to thecut.com, we talk about Generation Z, post-millennials. These are going to be people, I guess, right around, you know, their late teens to mid-20s. They have very unrealistic financial expectations. They consider, Generation Z considers success to be an annual salary of $587,000. That's what Generation Z expects is success. Social media influencers, I do think, create false impressions about wealth acquisition. And it creates a wealth mindset among young people that displaces practical financial literacy. There is a need in our media to distinguish between fantasy and reality. So I think when we look at our kids and our grandkids, there's an importance of establishing the connection between work and money. Fundamentally, we have to teach our children to navigate an increasingly exploitive labor market. We want to help young people find dignity and meaning and meaning in work beyond financial rewards. It's not just about the finances. And also help young people understand not every job is going to be their perfect job. And they're, especially in those early years. I mean, you have to fight through things that to get where you want to be. And so we've got to understand sacrifices have to be made. We need to teach resilience and patience with our kids and understanding fundamental markets. You know, my good friends is a professor over at the University of Tennessee. She runs the Financial Learning Center for the university, and when students start their financial classes, and she asks, what is a reasonable return to expect on investment? Students say things like 30 and 40% per year. But we know that's not practical over time. So we've got to help our kids understand, again, the connection between work and money, the importance of saving early and starting at a young age. The number one investment for our young people today is a savings account at the bank. And while you certainly should have an emergency fund of savings at the bank, you're just not going to make any money saving at the bank. You're not going to beat inflation, as we know. Yet that is the number one investment vehicle for young people today. So it's just fundamentally important financial literacy. You know, so how do you do this? Can you rely on schools to do it? The answer is no. Schools are not very good in financial education. I think that parents have to take the lead. If you have grandkids and they're young folks, teenagers, whatever, this is a great opportunity for you to teach them about money. It is one of the most important gifts you can give your grandkids or your kids. You know, without the proper education, as I mentioned, children could develop very unrealistic expectations. They could develop very poor money habits or anxiety about finances that can follow them throughout their lives. And you look at our culture today, it's so materialistic. I mentioned the social influencers, and it can create a very, very distorted view of money. So, you know, whether you're wondering how to talk to your kids about money, or you're looking for age-appropriate financial activities, or you're hoping to establish a legacy of financial wisdom for future generations, we're here to help. Again, we do many financial 101s and town halls for our clients. We've got one coming up about women in investing. We've done several about younger generation. We've done things for formerly married and divorced and widowed spouses. So my goal is to equip you, again, to make informed and prudent decisions. 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One of the most important guides would be the five critical pillars of financial planning for 2025 and beyond. 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So have a great weekend. 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
26: A better life with Dr. Sanjay Gupta.
27: We all know how important it is to stay active as we age, especially as we get older. But I've come to realize that for as good as people are about getting their cardio in, a lot of older folks really don't seem to be doing the recommended amount of strength training or even understand why it's so important. It helps you stay functional and therefore independent for as long as possible. Certified strength and conditioning specialist Dana Santos says a great place to start is not with dumbbells or barbells, but with your body weight, which allows you to build strength while also learning how your body moves and where your limitations exist. It also reduces the risk of overwhelming your connective tissue, which adapts more slowly than muscles as we get older. Once you're comfortable, you can dial up that intensity, but do it slowly, do it carefully. I'm Dr. Sanjay Gupta, helping you live a better life.
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29: Nearing peace. I'm Daria Albinger, Fox News. The war in Iran continues as the U.S. awaits a peace deal with the regime. The dialogue is expected to revolve around Tehran's nuclear program. Here's Fox's Rich Edson.
30: American and Iranian officials say they've made significant progress in negotiations on a ceasefire agreement. Senior administration official says the two sides are about 80 to 85% of the way there. Iranian Foreign Minister Abbas Araghchi writes a deal, quote, has never been closer. Pending its finalization, the media should refrain from entering speculation about its content. Specifics are unclear, though a senior administration official suggested an initial phase would extend the ceasefire for 60 days when Iran would reopen the Strait of Hormuz, agree to dismantle its nuclear material and ship it out of the country, and end its support for terrorist groups across the region. If Iran hits certain performance metrics, then it could receive access to billions in frozen assets.
29: Vice President Vance says Iran will receive no funds or cash signing a deal. The vice president adding they would have to meet their obligations before seeing any economic benefits. A key surveillance tool that would allow the U.S. to collect intelligence abroad has expired. Here's Fox's Chad Pergram in Washington.
31: Legal authority for the government's foremost intelligence-gathering weapon to foil terrorism, FISA Section 702, expires. There's worry about unprecedented vulnerabilities this summer. A bipartisan coalition tanked an emergency FISA extension in Congress. FISA siphons the calls, emails, and texts of foreign intelligence targets. But a court ruling says the government can still track suspect communications, despite a lapse in the law. However, it's unclear if telecommunications companies will provide digital breadcrumbs to the government, lacking a congressional safeguard. Croner, the FISA expert, says people shouldn't worry now.
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29: A new attempt by the defense team for Charlie Kirk's alleged killer, Tyler Robinson, at delaying a hearing has been declined. Fox's Claudia Cowan has the latest from Provo, Utah.
6: Charlie Kirk's accused assassin, Tyler Robinson, lost his latest bid to postpone his preliminary hearing. His lawyers wanted to hit pause while they appealed the judge's ruling allowing cameras in the courtroom to the Utah Supreme Court. The defense also asked the judge to sanction the prosecution for talking to reporters. Prosecutor Christopher Ballard said he had to set the record straight.
8: We were concerned about the media stories that were saying, first of all, that the bullet, in fact, did not match, and that therefore we had no case, that we had brought a groundless prosecution. That was our concern.
6: The judge says he'll issue his ruling on June 22nd, with the preliminary hearing set to begin July 6th. In Provo, Utah, Claudia Cowan, Fox News.
29: A judge is upholding an order to remove President Trump's name from the Kennedy Center. Here's Fox's Carmen Roberts.
9: The effort to keep President Trump's name on the landmark Washington Performing Arts Center hit a setback when U.S. District Judge Christopher Cooper denied a request to pause his earlier ruling. Late Thursday, the Justice Department filed a last-minute appeal on behalf of the Kennedy Center's Trump-appointed Board of Trustees, seeking to keep the president's name on the building. Judge Cooper ruled on May 29th that Trump's name was illegally added to the John F. Kennedy Center for the Performing Arts, finding only Congress could change its name, and ordered all references to Trump must be removed by June 12th. Carmen Roberts, Fox News.
29: Just hours after the judge's ruling yesterday, the Kennedy Center board, which was handpicked by the president, filed an emergency appeal with a federal appeals court seeking a temporary stay of the name removal order while the case plays out in court. I'm Daria Albinger. This is Fox News.
10: It's going to be a hot one for the start of the weekend. Our afternoon high temperatures are climbing to near 90 degrees under a mostly sunny sky. A stray shower can be ruled out later this afternoon. Better chances of rain on the way for Sunday with a few rounds of showers and storms through Sunday afternoon. From the WVLT First Alert Weather Center, I'm meteorologist Ryan Coulter.
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13: 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One of our team members is going to reach out to you and get you a copy of the book absolutely free. 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Going to have a lot of fun today breaking down the book. And, of course, I've got my teammates in here with me. Tim McDermott, Bobby Futch, good morning to you guys both. How you doing?
1: Fantastic.
13: Fantastic.
1: Yeah. That sounded kind of monotone.
13: It kind of sounded like, I'm doing great, Gary.
1: No, I'm very good, actually. We actually did... went out this weekend and did the Glen Falls Trail.
13: I saw that, man. How was that?
1: It was really fun, actually. Super easy trail. You know, I got young kids, and they were able to do it. Well, you know, with a busted knee and a couple other things. But they made it. You get to the top, and there's a big waterfall up there. And there's actually a pool that you can go and swim in underneath the waterfall. So it was really cool. We enjoyed it.
13: I bet the kids love that. And the kids got to go to the Lookouts game with us on Friday.
1: They did,
13: you were out of town, but they had a blast.
1: They had
13: a
1: big weekend.
13: They had hot dog shirts on.
1: That's right.
13: It was so funny. I loved it. Bobby, how are you doing, buddy?
2: Good. That was the first time I'd been to the new Lookout Stadium.
13: I'm going to tell you, Park. You're in Chattanooga and you haven't visited the stadium yet, man, what a job they did. That place is amazing.

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1: Different chapter in life. You're starting into this transition of, you know, income doesn't come in anymore, so you got to take these assets that you've built and make an income out of them. And retirement's lasting 20, 30, sometimes 40 years. For some folks. And so that becomes a bit of a scary conversation. That's where we see a lot of nervousness around things.
2: I think, Bobby, we say on the show a lot, when you step into retirement, it's like getting a second job.
3: Yeah,
2: you know, right. And you got to interview for that job and be ready for that job, because like Tim just said, you retire at 65 years old, you're likely, most likely in today's world, to live 30 more years after that date.
3: And a lot of people, when they go look for a new job, if you do a career change or something like that, there's an interview process. Yep. You kind of know exactly what you're getting into. You know who you're going to be working with, what's expected of you, all those sorts of things. A lot of people don't do that in retirement, right? So you really got to figure out kind of what the purpose is for your retirement.
1: And I don't think a lot of people necessarily want to just quit working. In fact,
2: we're seeing a lot of that, right?
1: We've seen a lot of that recently where folks, they don't necessarily want to walk away from a purpose. They don't want to walk away from being productive in society. They just want to walk away from the high stress and the high management positions that they're in. And they want to do something, but they want to do it with a lot less stress. Yeah. We're seeing a lot of folks walk away from that.
2: Yeah, Bobby, we had a client come in several weeks ago up in Knoxville. Brogan and I did. And this guy's been a physician his whole life. And we're sitting there with him, and I don't know, his demeanor was just kind of like humped down. You know, he looked kind of sad. Yeah. And I said, you know, what's going on here? 'Cause you've done well. You're going to be able to retire well. He goes, but I've been a physician for 30 plus years, Gary. It's like Ricky Bobby. What am I going to do with my hands? You know, he didn't know. He felt like he was defeating the purpose of retire, you know, like what he's been doing for 30 years.
3: Yeah, and a lot of times, especially in jobs that are high stress and, you know, you have a title, I'm a doctor, I'm a lawyer,
2: correct,
3: I'm a teacher, you know, those sorts of things. People get wrapped up in that being their identity, right?
2: Yeah, sure.
3: And you've got to work really hard to feel good about retiring in, now I'm a retired doctor. So you got to make sure that you think about your retirement before, you know, the week of or the month of, and find that purpose. Because all those jobs are really important, and I'm glad people have it, but you got to make sure that you're moving into something that's just as meaningful for you.
2: And Tim, are you seeing people when they come in and sit down with you and Bobby here in Chattanooga, and they don't want to stop, right? They don't want to stop, but are they staying in the same career maybe, or are they choosing a different path to stay busy, to stay occupied? I mean, it's all over the place.
1: Yeah, a little bit of everything. I've seen folks that take their W-2 position and they're able to turn it into a contracted position that they're able to kind of reduce hours and stress from.
2: Right.
1: We're seeing folks who are just leaving their entire role and they're moving into a different job entirely, but one that's less hours, less stress, less worry about things. We're seeing people quit their jobs altogether and go work for charity organizations or at least volunteer for a lot of those organizations.
2: Yeah, have you seen some of those recently, Bobby? Some people that's come in and they're like, well, I have a hobby and my hobby is X.
3: Yeah.
2: And sometimes they can turn that hobby into making a little bit of money.
3: So one of my favorite ones is we had a lady, she called herself a junker.
2: A junker, I remember that. That was a
3: junker,
2: lot of fun,
3: right?
2: Yeah.
3: Her words, not mine, but it makes sense. Let me explain it real quick. And in part-time, she would like to go to thrift stores and yard sales and just find some, you know, heavily loved furniture. And then kind of revamp them, redo it, whether that's restaining them or repainting them. And then she found out there's a pretty good market for this,
2: oh,
3: right?
2: Absolutely.
3: And she's good at it. I've seen some of her work. People love to pay good money for this. So that's now her, you know, her part-time job in retirement. And she's making really good money doing it.
1: Sure.
2: Isn't that cool?
3: And she only works when she wants to work.
1: Sure.
3: And she gets to work on things that she really likes. And she gets to, you know, kind of make her own hours, which is really cool.
2: It was fun to me several weeks ago. You know, we do a lot of events over at Ruth's Chris. And they had reached out and asked me to play on their golf team in a tournament they were sponsoring. And I was, you know me, I'm a talker. And the starter, Bobby, no, not you, Gary.
3: No.
2: I was just sitting there having a conversation with a guy who was the starter, you know, at the golf course, and we were just chatting about life. And, you know, he said the very same thing.

0: I worked this job at one of our local companies here, a big name, for years and years and years. I decided to leave that. I love golf. So I applied for the job as a starter, and he was at a Bear Trace. And he absolutely he was in the best mood.
1: That's good.
0: You know, even though there was hundreds of people out there getting ready to play this golf tournament, he was in a lot of, you know, he was just in a great place. So he's making a little money. So he don't have to, Tim, go to this. He doesn't have to dig deep into his now IRAs, his 401ks. I mean, he can postpone that money for later down the road because we're living longer.
1: Yep. And I would say that the purpose doesn't have to be driven around another job or a paycheck anywhere. Yep. But we're seeing a lot of that, just as much purpose as helping to raise your grandkids and traveling to see the world that you didn't get to see while you were working, right?
0: Sure.
1: We want you to help us. Come help us with our kids because they're
0: alive. We need babysitters.
2: The cool thing about that is, right, we talk about the go-go years all the time. Mm-hmm. And a lot of people spend more money when they first, you know, quit their 9 to 5.
0: 100%.
2: So now, you know, he doesn't need his starter money. He had a great career. So now he can go do whatever he wants with his starter money, sure. Whether that's new golf equipment every month or, you know, trips to see the grandkids. So
0: I think it's a lot of fun.
2: Provides some flexibility.
0: So we always say here at Guardian Investment Advisors, whether you're in Chattanooga or in our Knoxville office or anywhere around the country when we meet with you virtually, it's all about you. You know, what do you want to do in retirement? Have you even thought about that? Do you have goals? Do you have purpose? Do you have a mission of what you want to spend those, like Bobby just said, those go-go years doing? And then the slow-go and the no-go years. You got to think all the way through, because Tim said it earlier, and I think this is a very, very important stat for you guys to remember. You could live 25, 30, 35, 40 years in retirement. So some of those things really need to be planned out. That's why we wrote this book, Plan Today. So if you start planning today, you can own that tomorrow. And we'd love to give you a complimentary copy of my book, Plan Today, Own Tomorrow. 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One of our team members is going to reach out. They're going to send you the book absolutely free. If you're in Chattanooga, you can text the word book to 423-710-9199. Again, that was 423-710-9199. If you're up in the beautiful Knoxville area, 865-951-7526. Again, 865-951-7526. Now, when we come back, chapter two, I think it's probably the most important chapter we have, because we're going to be talking about the six biggest risks you could be facing headed into retirement. You don't want to miss it. We'll be right back.
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0: Welcome back to Plan Today on Tomorrow. 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One of our teammates is going to reach out to you, get your information, and we're going to send the book out to you 100% free. 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Or we can meet with you on the phone call or virtually on a Zoom call, too. 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So the first chapter of the book, gentlemen, we just broke that down. It's all about you. It's all about the conversation. It's about your purpose going into retirement. But I love this next chapter two, because we're talking about the six biggest pitfalls, I called it, in retirement planning. And Tim, there's a lot of pitfalls out there, and I'm just going to break them down really quick for everybody. Market risk, income risk, fees, inflation, taxes, and health care. So Tim, let's just start with you right off the bat. Market risk headed into retirement.
1: Yeah, there's something, and we've talked about this several times before if you've listened to us before, sequence of returns risk, right? All this says is you could get the same returns over a 10-year period, but if you start with a losing year versus end with a losing year, it makes a massive difference to the portfolio over time. And you want to be very careful about that. when you turn age 60 is when things really start to change for you.
0: Sure.
1: Why is 60 so important? Social Security hasn't started yet. Medicare is not around yet for you. But 60 is important because at age 59 and a half, you usually have the ability to roll that 401k you've been contributing to for the last 30, 40 years out into a self-directed IRA account.
0: Correct.
1: This opens up the world of investments for you. If you've logged into your 401k account recently, if you haven't, go do it. But when you look at the investment options there, there's what, 24 there, Bobby?
0: Yeah, sure.
2: It's very limited.
1: Yeah, and half of them are probably the same thing, just different variations of it, right? And so it really is hard to find a fund that is productive but safe at the same time. And rolling this out into your own self-directed IRA opens up the world of investment options.
2: Yeah, they're really designed that way by the government to be safe.
1: Yep.
2: And so they have to have an investment that sort of kind of fits everybody that works
0: sure.
2: with you.
0: Sure.
2: That's really hard to do, especially when you're at a bigger employer.
1: Yeah.
2: And so it really is locked down. It's a good accumulation vehicle.
1: That's right.
2: To gather assets.
0: Yeah.
2: It's not the best investment vehicle.
1: And that's the big kicker right there is the accumulation's great, but when you're turn age 60, you're probably close, if not very close, mm-hmm. to retirement
0: right.
1: age. And now you need to start planning. You need to start making those adjustments that are necessary to get into retirement, because that risk, that sequence of returns risk mm-hmm. that I was talking about, that's where things can cripple. That's where you end up having to work longer. That's where mm-hmm. Things don't go as according to plan.
0: Yeah. Well, is it your dad used to say all the time, Tim? You know, when you reach the age 60, it's not so much about accumulation, it's about preservation.
1: That's right.
0: And I've carried that for years, Bobby, because I think that's a brilliant idea.
2: Yeah, that's right. And that's why even if you're still working with that employer, you can still take control of those funds. You don't have to be retired to do that.
0: Yeah. So make sure that you're setting your portfolio up, especially when you're getting around the age 60 mark. You need to come in and have a conversation about market risk with Tim, Bobby, and Brogan up in Knoxville. Bobby, let's jump in. This is the big one. The paychecks are going to go away, brother. You got to have some type of income plan.
2: Yeah, when you retire, right, the paychecks stop. You know, even if you go part-time, like we talked about last segment, or have a hobby that makes you money, you're probably not going to be making as much money as you
0: Correct.
2: Did. And I don't know many folks, Tim, that want to spend less in retirement than, you know, they were making when they were working.
0: No.
2: Well, some have
0: no.
2: to, but especially during the early years, they want to keep doing and do all those fun things. So you need to focus on where's your income going to come from.
1: I think what you said there is important, needs to be pointed out. You said spend less, not make less, right?
0: So, I like that.
1: So just because you're making $100,000, $150,000 a year in your end of your working career doesn't mean that when you go get the next job, now you've got to supplement all that income, because chances are you mm-hmm. were probably heavily funding your 401k. You were probably heavily buying down some debt that you had mm-hmm. and some different things that were there.
0: You just brought up a point I think we should point out. You just said you've been heavily funding your 401k. Okay, but we're talking about them getting money out of their 401k. They're still going to be working.
1: That's right.
0: Probably 3, 4, 5, 6, 7 more years, but they're going to keep the 401k active. They're going to keep participating in the 401k, right, Tim, even though they rolled a portion of it out to a self-directed IRA?
1: Yeah, very, very possible. Depending on the situation, that might make a ton of sense for you. It's just a matter of when you kind of switch that drive from, hey, I'm career driven to now purpose, you know, driven.
0: I like that.
1: I want to keep working. We can make a little money on the side, but you don't necessarily have to go and replace everything that you were making
0: sure.
1: previously, because you're not heavily funding things as much as you were.
0: Good deal. So we've covered two of the pitfalls: market risk, income risk. Bobby, I'm going to jump back with you on this one. What about fees?
2: Fees are a big deal, because a lot of times people don't realize what they're paying. For example, your 401k. It's got fees in it.
0: Absolutely.
2: Right? Do you know whether you're paying them? Do you know whether your employer is paying them? And then the funds that you invest in within that 401k, there are fees on that too.
0: Sure.
2: Right? Now, 401ks are fairly cheap. You know, that's why one of the reasons they're limited. But, you know, there are all kinds of advisors all over the place, you know, that have all kinds of solutions. And you got to understand what you're paying. Because most folks bury those fees deep
0: sure.
2: within statements,
0: yeah.
2: and you don't know. You have to ask the question.
0: Yeah.
2: Right? Go ask the question, how much am I paying in fees? How much will I be paying in fees if I go with option A or option B? Because the issue with fees is, you know, there may be, you know, 2-3% in some, like, variable annuity contracts mm-hmm. that a lot of people really love. Spoiler, we don't. But you don't see them because they don't show up on the statement. And right. So you got to make more money to get back to even.
1: Yeah, and here's the kicker. We charge fees, right? We don't work for free. There's no red cross above our door. The question is the fee worth what you're getting?
0: That's right.
1: That's what I really look at, right? I'll pay you 50% in fees if I can make 100% return every year, right?
0: Yeah, right.
1: But, you know, you do want to be cautious about the fees that you're paying. And to Bobby's point, to go find that fee in one mutual fund, you got to pull up this 600-page prospectus.
0: Yeah, it's a lot.
1: You got to go add up all the different internal costs that are there. We have software that'll help pull that out for you. All I have to do is input some ticker symbols for you, and we'll give you a report that says this is exactly what you're paying in fees across your entire portfolio. If you want that done, I'll be glad to run.
0: Oh, absolutely. And Bobby, I want to bring this up really quick because we have seen a lot of variable annuities coming through our office here lately, and these folks are paying 2.5%, 3.5% in fees, and they don't even realize it. So if you're someone out there with a variable annuity, it might be time to have a conversation with the guys about refinancing that annuity and getting you to a better position with less fees and better returns, to be honest with you. All right, Tim, this was a big topic of conversation. Inflation. It's not going away.
1: Yeah, I think people forgot about inflation for a while. It seemed like through, 2010 to 2020, we didn't see a whole ton of inflation, and it kind of went out the door. 2022 was a rude awakening for that. And we're still struggling with the inflation problem in today's market. That's why you're seeing this argument. Well, Powell's gone now, but it was the argument between Powell and Trump about lower rates or raise rates and keep them the same. You want to be cautious about that. Inflation's going to happen. We may have long stints of no inflation or very low inflation, but it will catch up at some point. You look at 7,500 years worth of data, you're going to get about a 3% inflation.
0: Absolutely. You've got to have that plan for.
1: You've got to account for it. For those of you who don't know, 3% inflation means that your dollar today in 30 years is worth about half.
0: Yeah.
1: So you need about $2 in 30 years to make up for a dollar at a 3% inflation rate.
0: I agree.
1: Now, that doesn't sound like a big deal over. It's 30 years. That's a long time. Mm-hmm. But if you think about your retirement lasting 30 years, you need twice the income in 30 years to supplement what you're spending in today's
0: market. And that's a big deal, Bobby, when it comes to somebody, especially if they're legacy driven.
2: Yes,
0: I mean, certainly. Seriously.
2: If you have a goal to leave money behind to the next generation, you want to leave them a certain dollar amount maybe, but then you have to think about how is that dollar amount going to spend at the next generation. So you really need to plan to make sure you can overcome that inflation opportunity, I guess.
1: We just met with a client who we're actually working on this for, and her goal was to leave a certain dollar amount to her child. Her child's probably never going to be totally independent, mostly independent, but not totally. And you want to make sure that they're taken care of. And so that was part of the conversation I had is, this might buy them a house in today's market, but 20, 30 years down the road,
0: it's going to be a lot more.
1: A little bit more. Yeah.
0: It's going to be a lot more. So right now we're talking about the 6 biggest pitfalls headed into retirement. We covered 4 of them. When we come back, we're going to cover the other 2. And then we're going to follow that up about income planning, which we think is very important. So just now we covered market risk, income risk, fees, and inflation. When we come back, we're going to talk about your favorite uncle, Uncle Sam. We're going to talk about taxes. And then we're going to talk about something that a lot of people just don't focus on, and that's healthcare planning. I think that's a big pitfall headed into retirement. Again, folks, we're talking about my book, Plan Today, Own Tomorrow. We'd love to send you a complimentary copy. 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We'll send a copy of the book right out to you. After you read the book, then you come in and see Tim and Bobby here in Chattanooga. Come in and see Brogan up in Knoxville. Let's start planning your today so you can actually own tomorrow. Again, when we come back, we're going to hit the last 2 pitfalls in chapter 2 of the book. Then we're going to speed through with the next few chapters in the next segment. You don't want to miss it. We'll be right back, guys.
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0: Welcome back to Plan Today on Tomorrow. 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Fill out the information. We'll send a book right out to you. We talked a lot about chapter one and chapter two. We're still in chapter two. Then we're going to speed through the rest of the book in the next few segments here. But guys, we finished talking about the six biggest pitfalls going into retirement. And like I said, I think this is the most important chapter we have. We talked about market risk, income risk, fees, and inflation. Bobby, what about your favorite uncle? Uncle Sam.
2: Yeah, taxes are a big deal, and almost everybody that walks through the door, we have a conversation with about taxes. Yep. I don't care if you're 25 years old and just starting your career and starting your retirement savings, or 85 years old.
1: Oh, that's because everybody loves writing that check, you know.
2: Yeah, right. Yeah. And so here's basically the cliff notes. Taxes don't stop when you retire, right?
0: No.
2: They just, in my opinion, get less controllable unless you proactively plan for them, right? And so most everyone has saved their retirement money in 401ks, pre-tax IRAs, traditional IRAs, that sort of thing. That's great, right? You got that tax deduction when you were putting money into it. But when you pull the money out, you're going to be paying ordinary income tax on it.
0: Yeah.
2: Those are some of the highest rates we have in our tax code. And you're going to need the money in retirement, at least most folks are. So does it make sense to go ahead and pay them now, maybe when you're still working, or now early in your retirement when they're actually pretty cheap? We're in the third lowest income tax bracket we've ever been
0: Absolutely.
2: In this country. I don't know what they're going to be in 15, 20 years,
1: yep.
2: but there's a lot going on, you know, national debt being a big one.
0: $5 million per minute, Bobby.
2: Yeah, it's going up. We're spending $5 million more a minute than we're bringing in. I think taxes have to go up, which means you really need to be proactive in planning for this. Otherwise, you know, late in retirement, you know, one of your biggest expenses may very well be,
0: paying taxes. Your taxes. It's a pitfall, Tim.
1: Yeah, here's the big deal. You know, we've talked a lot about getting rid of debt. It's nice to go into retirement without debt. If you can do it without even a mortgage, that's amazing, right? The debt that everyone has that no one really thinks about is the tax debt. You owe on your 401k.
0: Yeah.
1: And the kicker is it's really a variable rate.
2: Yeah, that's a good point.
1: You don't know what it will be in the future. This is a debt that you can pay off. Not only can you pay it off, you can put yourself in a position where you would never owe another dime to Uncle Sam in retirement, potentially, right?
0: It's all about planning, right?
1: That's that Roth conversion conversation, that tax planning conversation that we have. Roth conversions aren't for everyone, but we're finding that in today's low tax rate environment,
2: they're pretty attractive for most everyone. Right?
0: It might make sense. Mm-hmm. Might make sense. Tim, let's finish up the last pitfall that I talk about in my book, healthcare planning. I think people are overlooking that.
1: Yeah. Income plans can get torn apart by one of three things, in my opinion. This is what I've seen over time. Inflation, if you don't account for that, you won't have enough income later on. Taxes, because a lot of folks don't look at the net income, they look at the gross income. And the last one's healthcare. Healthcare can be absolutely brutal to a income plan.
0: Sure.
1: As we get older, as we're living longer, we're having more and more health issues. We're needing more healthcare. And healthcare is the highest inflated program in the United States right now.
0: Sure. Yeah, certainly 5% a year.
1: Yeah.
2: Yeah. So we talked about the average inflation being 3. Yep. Well, on average, healthcare is more than that.
0: Yeah, it's about 5.
2: Sure. And so it's certainly not only are you probably going to need more of it when you get older, but it's going to be way more expensive.
0: Can I finish up with you on that, Tim?
1: Yeah.
0: What about, I mean, people just overlook Medicare. When I turn 65, I'll turn Medicare on. I'll just pick a plan.
1: Yeah.
0: That's not smart.
1: This is kind of my point. This is why healthcare is so important, is because you need that income. You need these healthcare plans. You need a plan in place to help take care of these unknown high expenses that you're going to see throughout retirement. When you're trying to pick a Medicare plan, you're probably sitting there watching the TV and seeing all these ads come on that all sound somewhat attractive.
0: Yeah.
1: Meet with Tanner Moore in our office. He will guide you through that. He will talk to you about the real costs of things, the prescription costs, the copay costs, everything else that comes in between. So go meet with Tanner. That will totally save an income plan.
0: And we haven't even hit long-term care.
2: Yeah.
0: You know, we're talking about living longer, and here in Tennessee, home care is about $2,500 a month. Assisted living is about $5,000 a month. Full-scale care, unfortunately, Alzheimer's, about $10,000 a month, Bobby. Yeah. That's a pitfall.
2: Yeah, and that's in addition to everything else that you're spending in retirement.
0: Yeah.
2: So you need to make sure you've got an income stream that can handle that.
0: So if you heard one of these six risks, these six pitfalls we just talked about, market risk, income risk, fees, inflation, taxes, health care, guys, get a copy of my book, Plan Today, Own Tomorrow. 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If you're in Chattanooga, text the word book to 423-710-9199. If you're up in Knoxville, 865-951-7526. Guys, let's jump into income planning for a few minutes, because I think income is the outcome. Mm-hmm. We talk about income planning to every single client that walks in our door here in Chattanooga, Knoxville. I'm working with some folks up in Virginia right now. I'm working with some folks down in Texas right now. And that was their number one fear, Bobby, is they're like, you know, we feel we've done well, but we're worried about running out of money. And why are people just overlooking that? You know, Gary, I got a 401k statement with $2 million in it. Yeah. I'm fine. Are you?
2: Yeah.
0: I mean, that's a conversation.
2: And it's a conversation that we have, again, with everybody that comes in here, because a pile of money, I don't care how big your pile of money is, isn't an income plan. You need to come up with a way and develop a plan that you know where you're pulling that income, how much, what are the effects of what pot you're pulling that money out of,
0: which
2: is often overlooked. Because if you're trying to replace a $100,000 retirement income and it's all coming from IRAs, you may be paying more in retirement with Social Security, with IRMA brackets for Medicare, because you're just kind of pulling out as you need it. Right. A pile of money, again, is not an income plan. There are tools that starts with Social Security.
0: That's right.
2: You know, guaranteed income that most folks are going to have in the United States. And then we need to make sure that at least your what we call non-discretionary expenses are covered. Right. The stuff that has to get paid.
1: Sure.
2: Light bills, you know, grocery bills, healthcare bills, those sorts of things. You've got to know where that comes from and that it's going to be there and you can't outlive it.
0: Right.
2: Now, if you want to go buy a new boat in retirement, or, you know, you need to go on a golf trip and want to do that sort of thing, those sorts of things, you know, are discretionary.
0: Sure.
2: You know, you don't have to do them. So they can be pulled out of a pile of money. But again, if you can guarantee that income for the rest of your life, that will allow you to have guilt-free spending for all the things you want to do, because you're not going to be worried about running out of money.
0: Tim, you say something all the time that I love, paychecks and playchecks. You got your paychecks, you got your playchecks. Social Security falls in that paycheck foundation, right? I mean, it's the foundation of any income plan. So many people, though, are making mistakes when it comes to Social Security.
1: Yeah, what is there, 512 different ways to file for Social Security or something? trying to pick the age, trying to pick the timing of when that Social Security actually makes sense for you, whether you're working, not working, are you married, are you healthy? There's so many variables that go into the Social Security conversation.
2: Big one is an age difference between spouses that 100%. A lot of people overlook.
0: Yeah, it's a big deal.
1: And so you want to be very careful about how you go into that Social Security conversation. When we're building that income plan together, it usually starts right there. How much Social Security do you have coming in? Great. Do you have a pension? Do you have rental incomes? What other income source do you have coming in? And then we're looking for that gap. Bobby's talking about guaranteeing that income. Social Security is, well, sort of guaranteed, I guess.
0: Well, yeah, for most.
1: We know we have issues with our Social Security system, but for now, it's really a guaranteed income source. And then we want to make sure that we're kind of filling that gap so that the mortgage is taken care of. You can buy your groceries. You can do these necessities that you need to do above and beyond that. The travel over to Italy and things like that doesn't necessarily have to be guaranteed money.
2: You certainly can.
1: But you still want to have a plan for it at the end of the day.
0: And Bobby, talking about paychecks and playchecks, going to Italy, doing these things that Tim just talked about, that's where our bucket strategy really comes into place for a lot of folks.
2: Yeah, I love that we've developed this, and it makes retirement planning, fairly easy to understand. We've got three buckets, just like a traffic light. Yep. A green bucket, a red bucket, a yellow bucket.
0: Right.
2: And you need to have funds in every one of those buckets because they serve different purposes in retirement.
1: That's right.
2: The green bucket is the one that we're going to develop and fill to provide that guaranteed income for you in retirement.
0: You got to have it, and it just makes sense. The bucket strategy just makes sense. And I love to see people's faces after they leave, when they're like, wow, I didn't realize retirement planning could be so easy and so simple to understand. And that's what we're seeing over and over. One of the biggest compliments I get about that particular chapter, chapter four of my book, is folks say, Gary, after reading chapter four, I now understand retirement income strategies better. I understand where my money's going to come from. I understand the bucket strategy that Tim and Bobby and Brogan use with every single one of our clients here at Guardian Investment Advisors. 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Now, those two phone numbers, you can absolutely call those numbers as well. You might have heard something today that's like, wow, we need to come in and see these guys. Just give us a call here in Chattanooga, 423-710-9199. A call up in Knoxville, 865-951-7526. Set up that complimentary meeting with the advisors today, Brogan in Knoxville, Tim and Bobby in Chattanooga. We can meet with you in person, we can meet with you over the phone, or we can actually do a Zoom call if that's what you prefer. Again, the phone number in Chattanooga, 423-710-9199. Up in Knoxville, 865-951-7526. We're going to close the show out, talk about women and money, and then we're going to talk about how Guardian is a little bit different than some of those big box firms that you might be dealing with right now. We'll be right back.
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0: 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I was about to say CEO as well. 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If you're in the Chattanooga area, call us, 423-710-9199. Up at Knoxville, 865-951-7526. And again, we are having a Meet the Author lunch and dinner event on August the 11th here in Chattanooga. Again, Meet the Author event, August the 11th here in Chattanooga. We'll have a lunch and a dinner option. When you call to schedule that appointment, ask about that. Let's see if we can get you into one of those events we have coming up soon. Guys, I think one of the biggest topics that we need to discuss really quick is what every woman needs to know. And I'm going to start with a little bit of a story of a client we had in Cleveland. Husband walked to the mailbox one morning, Bobby, and massive heart attack. He handled everything. I remember getting the call, and the first thing she said to me was, Gary, I don't even know where the checkbook's at. And after working with her, it took us almost 2 years to find everything. Yeah. She missed out on 2 years of life. Because we were so occupied in getting everything situated for her. But when I look at a husband and a wife, any couple, to be honest with you, I think they need to work together. I think you need to be on the same plan.
2: Yeah, without a doubt. And here's the thing. Most often, it's the man in the relationship.
0: Most often,
2: that does it,
0: but not all the time now, but most often.
2: But we've seen it too, where it's the wife that handles it.
1: Yep.
2: The problem is that one person is handling it.
1: That's right.
2: And listen, my wife is kind of the same way. Like, she doesn't know all the details, but she knows where things are going on. And that's the important thing is if, God forbid, that something happens to me, your spouse needs to know at least where the money's coming from. And where it needs to go to.
1: Because
2: there's going to be a period of time there, no matter how great you've done your planning, where you got to go through probate and things get unlocked. And listen, the light bill doesn't stop.
1: Yep.
0: No.
2: The mortgage company doesn't, you know, give you a deferment just because your spouse has passed away. So, you know, we tell people, you know, write everything down. You know, that's why we give written income plans, is you know exactly where the income is coming from and where it has to go. We can help people through that. But the important thing is, even if you don't want to be involved in developing a plan, once we put it together, we always ask for the spouse to come in so we can explain it to both of them.
0: Absolutely.
2: Because you've just lost, you know, the spouse you've been married to for decades. You don't need the added financial stress on top of that.
0: There's a couple other things, too. I mean, if we're talking about the ladies, they're most likely going to outlive us.
2: Mm-hmm.
0: They're going to go from a joint tax bracket to a single tax bracket. They're going to lose one of the Social Securities. Yeah. And Tim, like, if I look at myself and Rhonda, if something happens to me, I know who Rhonda's first call is. It's that guy.
1: Yeah. Mm-hmm.
0: Call Tim. He's going to take care of everything. He knows where everything's at. You've got to have that person, too. Almost like when you're setting up a will or a trust, Bobby, you got to have that person that you trust to help guide and direct and do the things you want to do. And I've seen, Tim, where people don't even have that situation. And chances are, ladies are going to outlive us, guys.
1: Yeah, and you bring up a great point about Social Security going away. Maybe you had a pension that the survivor benefits only have 50%. And whoever you leave behind ends up taking on less of a paycheck over time. And that's potentially a problem and part of the conversation that
2: That's a good point. We mention that earlier when we talked about income planning, right?
1: Yeah. It's important that you take that on because you need to have a pile or a bucket or a plan for how do you supplement that income. Just because one spouse is gone doesn't mean all the bills get cut in half.
0: That's right.
1: The mortgage doesn't get cheaper.
0: That's right.
1: You know, you might use slightly less water, but it's probably not getting cut in half.
0: Water bills are not that expensive.
1: That's right. The electric bill, the grocery bill may go down
2: up,
1: just a little bit, but your bills don't get cut in half, right?
0: And Bobby, I think another point that we need to make for the women out there, if most of them are going to outlive us, the chances of them getting sick down the road are greater, and most likely that spouse is deceased, he's gone. I mean, having some type of long-term care plan for the lady it seems to be a little more important to me.
2: Yeah, we always try to do, you know, joint planning whenever we can, whether that's joint tax planning, joint income planning, joint long-term care planning. But I think this is the one that stands out the most as needing to make sure that it's there for the survivor or the second spouse, you know, because, you know, the man gets sick. Most of the time, their spouse, their wife's going to step in and take care of them, right? They're going to stay at home as long as they can.
0: Yeah.
2: And she's going to defer some of that cost because, you know, there's not a need for professional care.
1: That's right.
2: Well, when you're the surviving spouse, you're going to have to bring in professional care a lot quicker.
0: Sure.
2: And it's going to get more expensive faster.
0: Sure. Yeah.
2: And so you need to make sure that that income's there to help with that.
1: Typically, the wives take care of us, right?
0: That's right.
1: We need it.
0: Yes, we do.
1: So they take care of
2: us. My wife does it now.
1: being the caregiver to somebody who really needs some health care is really draining on the spouse as well. And we see it over and over again that by the time that spouse is through their health care and passed on, their remaining spouse is drained. And typically they need some sort of health care or help soon after that.
0: Yeah, it's amazing to me. I know we already beat taxes up, but the last chapter of my book is taxes, taxes, taxes. And Tim, I'm just going to ask one question right now, or make a couple points. One, you need to know the difference between tax-deferred and tax-free. I think that's big. I think people are missing out on opportunities right now to do some RMD planning.
1: Agreed.
0: Yeah.
1: RMDs are coming. They're going to be there whether you like it or not. That's kind of the purpose of them.
2: Yeah.
1: You didn't want to.
2: That is the name, required minimum distributions, right?
1: You didn't want to take it out, but you had to. If we can plan for that years ahead of time, it's always good to do so. But if you're already at that point of taking RMDs and you're not sure how to handle it or what the rules are on around it, I'll be glad to have that conversation with you. There's some really cool ways that we can take those, do some charitable organization stuff, make it tax efficient for you. So call us. Let's have that conversation.
2: Yeah. I will say, Tim mentioned that RMDs are going to be there, and for most people that's true, but Roth IRAs, and we talked about Roth conversions earlier,
0: eliminates them.
2: Roth doesn't have RMDs.
0: That's
2: so if you can get ahead of that, what I call opportunity, soon enough, and you have very little or no tax deferred money by the time you're 73, 75, depending on how old you are, you might have to take RMDs.
0: Right.
2: But I'd say the vast majority of people are going to have to and are not planning for
0: Absolutely.
2: It.
0: All right, Bobby, I'm starting with you on this. I'm just throwing some stuff out at you guys. Ron and I are new clients coming into Guardian Investment Advisors. We're in our mid-50s, so, you know, we got a, let's say, a 10-year window. Mm-hmm. What's the first conversation you're going to have with us?
2: We're going to sit down and figure out what you want your retirement to look like. Right. We'll go all the way back to chapter one. You know, what do you want to do in retirement? Do you have a plan to make sure that you're still being active, that you've got whatever ministry you want to serve, whether it's golf course starter or the church or your community? What does retirement look like for you, right? Because we need to know what that is before we start planning for all the financial stuff.
1: When do you want to retire would be one of my first questions as well. Mm-hmm. We've had quite a few folks who walk in and say, yeah, 55 is the name of the game for me. I'm like, okay, that's early.
0: That's awesome.
1: That changes some planning, right? Or if it's 65, it's a very different story, right? Mm-hmm. So we want to know what that looks like.
0: So, Tim, I'll throw that at you. Somebody comes in to see you and Bobby, and they're not in their mid-50s. They're just turning 60. What's that conversation look like? The same as Bobby's, or is it a little bit different?
1: Well, most of these conversations start the same way, right?
0: What do you want to do?
1: Yeah, my next question again is when, but then it's really about what kind of income do you need to see in retirement versus what you're getting right now? What are you making? What are you spending? And that's a math problem, right?
0: Yeah, right.
2: The reason we mentioned that retiring early is Medicare is a big deal, right?
0: Oh, absolutely.
2: And so if you're going to retire before Medicare age, you know, there's another healthcare opportunity there. Do you have retirement benefits with healthcare insurance? If not, that's okay. We can solve that problem. It's just going to front load a lot of costs that we need to make sure we understand.
1: And the risk factor, I think, gets more important.
0: There you go.
1: As you get closer to that, you know, 60-year-old age, you need to talk about what kind of risk you're taking on in the market. And if the market plummets and you go down with it, how much longer do you want to work through that to get back to where you were?
0: Right? Yeah, Bobby, I got one more scenario for you. Someone comes in to see you and Tim, maybe broken up in Knoxville. The man is 65 years old and the wife is 55 years old. Mm-hmm. How's that conversation look?
2: This happens quite a bit.
0: A
2: We're
0: lot.
2: Seeing a lot more of it now than I think we have in the 5 or 10 years previously. Again, it's going to be the same conversation, but then we really have to, because of those age difference, they've got different opportunity sets, right? One can take control of their 401k. One can probably do tax planning a little more efficiently because they're sure. older and they may not be working anymore. The Social Security conversation in that example is going to be huge.
0: Yeah.
2: Right? Because at 65, he could have started Social Security already.
1: Yep.
2: But what does that mean for a surviving spouse? Because we say women are going to live longer anyway. If your wife's 10 years younger than you,
1: yep.
2: I can almost guarantee that's going to be the case.
0: Yeah.
2: So there's a lot of other issues we got to walk through there.
1: One of the other big complications that comes there is the health care planning, Medicare, yeah. right? And a lot of times you don't see one that continues to work while the other one retires.
0: Right.
1: Or mm-hmm. if they do, it's for a few years, not usually yeah. for 10 years. And so if he's going to retire at 65 and she wants to retire at 55 or even 60 – how do you supplement that health care,
0: that's right.
1: that Social Security, everything in between, that front-loaded cost you were talking about?
0: The point in me asking the guys these questions is that we get all walks of life that come in to Guardian Investment Advisors, and we have a plan. We have strategies for every single one of you, and that's what's important. But you need to start planning today. If you start planning today, that tomorrow can be owned, it can be fun, those go-go years can be a blast. 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Folks, I've been doing this for 30-plus years now. We want to make sure you plan today so you can absolutely own tomorrow. 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We'll be back next week to help you guys with more retirement planning tips. 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
6: 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The views, statements, and opinions expressed herein are those of the individual speakers and not necessarily those of Foundations and its affiliates. The information contained herein does not constitute an offer to sell any securities or represent an express or implied opinion or endorsement of any specific investment opportunity, offering, or issuer. Any discussion of performance or returns is not indicative of future results. Any discussions of specific strategies are for informational purposes only and have been provided to help determine whether they may be appropriate for your specific situation. If applicable, the primary goal is converting retirement assets into a Roth IRA is to reduce the future tax liability on the distributions you take in retirement or on the distributions of your beneficiaries. Each individual investor's situation is different, and any ideas provided may not be appropriate for your particular circumstances. Comments regarding a particular client's experience may or may not be the same as another client's experience and is not an indication that any client or prospective client will experience the same or a higher level of future success or performance. Foundations only transact tax business in those jurisdictions where it's properly registered or is excluded or exempted from registration requirements. Registration as an investment advisor is not an endorsement of the firm by securities regulators and does not mean the advisor has achieved a specific level of skill or ability. Nothing herein constitutes a recommendation that any security, portfolio, or securities or investment strategy is suitable for any specific person. No legal or tax advice is provided. 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
8: Is there a deal or not? I'm Paul Stevens, Fox News. U.S. and Iranian officials have reportedly made, quote, significant progress, unquote, on coming to a deal to end the conflict in Iran. At the White House, we get Fox's Rich Edson.
9: Senior administration official says the two sides are about 80 to 85% of the way there. Iranian Foreign Minister Abbas Araghchi writes a deal, quote, has never been closer. Pending its finalization, the media should refrain from entering speculation about its content. Specifics are unclear, though a senior administration official suggested an initial phase would extend the ceasefire for 60 days when Iran would reopen the Strait of Hormuz, agree to dismantle its nuclear material and ship it out of the country, and end its support for terrorist groups across the region. If Iran hits certain performance metrics, then it could receive access to billions in frozen assets.
8: Now, the deal could be sealed within days, a ceasefire agreed to in mid-April, but the two sides have since exchanged intermittent fire, with strikes escalating this week, even as diplomacy tried to inch forward. House lawmakers going home this past Thursday for a week-long break, letting a key intelligence tool lapse after both chambers failed to extend FISA's controversial Section 702.
10: Both the House and Senate failed to extend a program allowing for the warrantless surveillance of foreign targets after Democrats, like Virginia Senator Mark Warner, said they couldn't abide by the president's housing finance agency director, Bill Pulte, being selected as director of national intelligence.
11: And put a political hack into one of our most critical national security positions.
10: But President Trump then announced he was selecting the U.S. attorney in Manhattan for the role, saying Pulte would only be there temporarily.
12: Running it for a short while we get a very talented person, Jake Layton, in, as you know. Jake Layton's an incredible talent.
10: As far as when they could vote again on FISA, the House is not back in session until June 23rd. Jessica Rosenthal, Fox News.
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15: Temperatures being 30 degrees above average.
7: 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Just click listen, then swipe right and hear the latest news updates on your time. 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
8: Tyler Robinson's lawyers want the prosecution to be punished for what they call a media tour about the Charlie Kirk murder case. Kristen Goodwin with more.
16: Lawyers for Tyler Robinson asking Judge Tony Graff to reprimand Utah County prosecutors they say violated a gag order by speaking to the press about a ballistics report.
17: The number one remedy in this case, Your Honor, is for this court to preclude the state from seeking the death penalty against Mr. Robinson.
16: Defense attorney Richard Novak. Prosecutors argue they were responding to misinformation about a preliminary finding where experts couldn't immediately match bullet fragments with a gun allegedly used by Robinson. The 23-year-old is charged with aggravated murder in the September fatal shooting of conservative activist Charlie Kirk. Robinson has yet to enter a plea. Judge Graf says he'll issue a decision on the contempt allegation at a later date. Kristen Goodwin, Fox News.
8: Well, the National Basketball Association season could end tonight in San Antonio.
18: The New York Knicks lead the NBA Finals 3-1 after their record-setting 29-point comeback in Game 4 Wednesday, leading to this question for Knicks guard Jalen Brunson at Friday's news conference.
19: Does it feel like you guys are one step away from a championship, or even different than the other games in the finals?
20: 0-0.
18: Spurs star Victor Wembanyama says his team can't worry about letting Game 4 get away any longer.
20: It felt like there was a time to process that and to really dwell on it, but not anymore.
18: A Knicks win would give New York its first championship since 1973. A Spurs win means Game 6 back in New York Tuesday. Kevin Uresky, Fox News.
8: And to the FIFA World Cup, the U.S. beats Paraguay 4-1 last night in their first World Cup match. Their next match coming up next Friday, 3 p.m. Eastern Time, against a squad from Australia. U.S. and Australia next Friday. I'm Paul Stevens, and this is Fox News.
21: A hot and mainly dry start to the weekend. Our afternoon high temperatures climbing to near 90 degrees. Change on the way for Sunday with rounds of rain and thunderstorms throughout the day. Our afternoon high temperatures still warm in the upper 80s. Some relief from the heat comes early next week. From the WVLT First Alert Weather Center, I'm meteorologist Ryan Coulter.
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29: 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It's me, Eric Ainge, and this is the show where we try to make you a little smarter about your money than you were, well, before you started listening. Here's the umbrella for today, and I want you to sit with this for just a second. You cannot control the ocean. You can control the boat. That's right. The markets, interest rates, the headlines screaming at you from the bottom of the TV screen. That's the weather, folks. And you don't get to vote on the weather. But the boat, how it's trimmed, how it's provisioned, who's actually at the helm, that part is entirely up to you. And in segment number one, we're going to start with the thing everybody wastes their energy on, the weather report. You're not in charge of it. Let me bring in the whole crew because we got a pretty deep bench here. Let's start with Megan Hubbard leading us off. That's Jerry's daughter, former first grade teacher at CAK, master's degree in curriculum and instruction, which means she takes the hard things and she makes them simple and treats us like first graders sometimes, but that's okay because we're all on the same team. Jerry Goodman, over 43 years in the business, certified financial planner, and the guy who actually runs the money in-house, making the choices. Me and, of course, Susan Ainge, my wife, the newest member of the team, and with her seat at the table, and her job is to ask questions that you're probably yelling at the radio right now.
30: I appreciate that, because I am absolutely the person yelling at the radio. And I'll start with the obvious one for a brand new listener. If I can't control the ocean, Why does every financial show on earth spend the entire hour talking about the ocean, the Fed, the rates, the next recession? That's all weather, right? It feels like that is genuinely all anybody ever talks about.
0: That's exactly right, Susan. And you just diagnosed the whole industry in one question. We are wired to stare at the weather because it feels urgent and it feels important. I mean, I know I look at the weather every morning, but I can't control it, right? The forecast is what it is. You know, staring at a forecast has never once trimmed a sail. Think about it the way a teacher would. I can't control whether a kid ate breakfast, whether it's raining, whether the fire alarm goes off in the middle of my lesson. And that has happened many, many times. What I can control is whether I walked in prepared and whether I stay calm when the alarm goes off. The investors who do well over time aren't the ones with the best weather forecast. They're the ones with the best prepared boat.
30: Okay, but be honest with me. Isn't there somebody out there who can actually predict this stuff? Somebody on TV is always extremely confident about exactly where rates are going next. Why shouldn't I just go listen to the most confident guy?
1: Because the most confident guy is usually the most wrong one, Susan. You know, after 43 years of doing this, the humbling truth is that nobody has a

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1: In a nutshell, honestly, you know, you don't plan this long passage by trying to predict the ocean or the weather. You plan it by trying to prepare the boat.
2: That's exactly why I love doing this show. The man is literally living the metaphor on the water this summer. Jerry, before we sail any further, let's plant the flag on why anybody should trust this particular boat. Because talk is cheap. Let's lay out some numbers, real ones, actually posted to the public to see what's been happening at Tennessee Wealth Management.
1: So here we go. Happy to run through these. Through December 31st of last year, for the entire year of 2025, we had... our return was 36.6%. For the year 2025, the accounts we managed averaged 36.3%. That's all net of any kind of fees or costs. The Dow was up 13%. Over 3 years, our average was 19.3 per year. The Dow was at 13.2. 5 years, 13.3. The Dow was at 9.4. And over 7 years, and this is the one really that kind of matters the most, because you know anybody can have like a lucky year. Over the seven-year period, it's 16.7% versus 10% for the Dow. Now, obviously, past performance
2: no guarantee future results. Exactly. Investments returns will vary based on
1: that trajectory.
2: Yeah.
1: And tolerance for risk.
2: Of course, tolerance.
1: But one little update, since we now have just ended the month of May recently, our numbers for year-to-date through end of May were 17.8%, which is pretty healthy. The Dow was up 6%, so it's not triple the Dow, but pretty close to it.
2: Oh, nice.
1: Not too bad. And that's a number only for the 5 months. If you extrapolate that out, not that you can, but if you did, it would be substantially higher than that if you put that out on an annualized percentage rate basis.
2: Ooh.
3: Okay, but I have to be the skeptic, because this is what every listener is thinking right now. How do I know that's real and not just somebody making it up to get me in the door?
4: Great question, and the honest answer is you don't have to take our word for it, and you really shouldn't. Every one of those returns is posted on theorganizedinvestor.com account by account, with the last four digits of the client account numbers right there for you to check. Real people, real accounts, real numbers. It's not a glossy brochure. And the reason those numbers look the way they do isn't a hot tip or a crystal ball. It's actually the opposite of what most folks own, actually. Most people are over-diversified into what we call diversification.
1: Yeah. Dun, dun, dun.
4: Stack of mutual funds holding a few thousand stocks, so you own a tiny bit of everything and a meaningful piece of nothing. At this moment in time, we hold roughly 95 carefully chosen positions, about 1% in each.
3: Wait, 95 stocks instead of thousands? I always assumed more diversification was automatically safer. Isn't owning a little of everything the careful, responsible move?
1: It just feels safe, Susan. But after a certain point, it just guarantees what? That you're going to be average. That's all you're going to have. So when you have 4,000 stocks that are stuck in 15 or 20 different mutual funds, you know, your winners get all watered down by all the junk, basically, that's out there. So diversification, it protects you from catastrophes, but over-diversification protects you from actually doing well. So we'd much rather own 95 great companies that we actually believe in than 4,000 companies that we basically have never looked at.
3: I think the part that surprises me is that being careful and being average might be the exact same thing. I always assumed playing it safe just meant spreading out as much as you possibly could.
2: Right, and that's the whole trap. Safe and average get sold to you as the same product, and they're just not. It's like a football team that's so terrified to throw an interception, they never throw the ball down the field at all. Yeah, you're not going to throw a pick, but you're also not going to score a touchdown. You're not going to win. You're never going to win. You're just going to probably lose by a few points every single time. Who wants to do that? I know I never would have. Don't now, even now that we're talking about this. This team would rather take the smart, prepared shot at a company they know that could dink and dunk into 4,000 names. They don't want to do that. Let's just wait. Let's be precise, concise, prepared, planned, and let's strike and let's score a touchdown. Average is what you get for free just by being scared. And here's the goal that ties the whole thing together. The number they chase every single day. Megan, can you walk them through the 2%? Because that's right where the whole ball game's at.
4: Absolutely. So our stated goal is very simple. We improve a client's performance by at least 2% a year versus a comparable benchmark or their prior advisor. 2% sounds tiny, like a rounding error, actually, until you really run it out. On a $1 million portfolio compounded over 20 years, that 2%

0: percent is roughly $485,000 of additional value. $485,000. That is not a small amount of money, friends. That's a beach house. That's two college educations. That's the difference between flying first class in retirement and getting wedged into the middle seat. You can buy yourself one of those fancy little pods that I always have to walk past. Be
1: Is there anything worse than the middle seat on an airplane?
0: No, I really don't think there is. That gives me anxiety thinking about
2: it. I feel like Jerry and I would just talk for hours. So, but like, I met this dude on an airplane. We're like best friends now.
1: Yeah, what a jerk. Yeah.
0: But you'd be uncomfortable the whole conversation because you're wedged into the middle seat.
3: Hold on. Where does an extra 2% a year even come from? That can't just appear out of thin air. Somebody's got to be giving something up to get it, right?
1: So it's not thin air, Susan. It comes from specific places. And I'll name four. First one, lower fees. That's typically the advisory arrangement where we actually charge a lower advisory fee than virtually every advisor out there on the planet. Number two, lower costs. When you do this by avoiding mutual funds, which basically means there's no expense ratios, no 12b-1 expenses, no internal trading costs. They're buried inside of all this stuff that you never see. Number three, less diversification with stocks. Because holding 95 positions instead of, say, drowning in diversification, if you will, by having 4,000 out there. And number four, being more selective. Basically, we use a DSIP list, which comes from Wells Fargo Research. And these are dividend growth stocks who have a history of raising their dividends. They're very good. And we buy these until we kind of run across what we also like to call bargain opportunities, which is when everybody kind of panics in the market. So again, lower fees, avoiding mutual funds, less diversification, and more selectivity. Those are the four corners of basically where that 2% goal comes from, how we are able to achieve this.
3: So those four things, those are all boat, not weather. None of them depend on guessing what the Fed is going to do next?
0: Now you've got it completely. Not one of those four requires a forecast. Every single one of them is just a choice you make about your own boat.
3: I think what's really clicking for me is that the boring stuff is the powerful stuff. Fees and discipline aren't exciting, but they're the part I can actually put my hands on. The exciting stuff is the part I can't control at all.
2: Welcome to the least glamorous, most profitable idea in all of investing. The highlight reel is always the stuff you can't control. The boring fundamentals are what actually win the season. Nobody buys a ticket to watch a team practice their blocking, but that practice the entire season, they're the team that's holding up the trophy. The discipline, the approach, the preparation, all of those things, it's all the same, guys. And if you want to hear them lay this all out in person, I say them, me, if you want to hear us lay this all out in person, bring a notepad and an appetite to our workshop every month. 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No pressure, no trap. It's a classroom, not a steakhouse sales dinner. You just get to come hang out with all of us.
3: I like that distinction a lot because we've all gotten the fancy steak dinner invitation in the mail. So this is the genuine opposite of that whole experience?
0: Completely the opposite. Nobody's there to dazzle you with a wine list and then quietly slide an annuity contract across the table. It's education first. That's the only way I would have it, being that I'm a former teacher. So you can ask anything you want, and that's the entire point of the night.
2: Now we're going to shift gears. Let's talk about the parts of the boat that you can actually control. Let's hit the one piece of preparation that almost nobody does. Megan, this is something that we do, and it still kind of blows my mind every time I hear it. What do?
0: It does sound too good to be true, so just let me say it plainly. We have an unlimited annual subscription with our online partner, Trust and Will. We provide a complete set of estate planning documents to listeners, completely free of charge, with no cost and no obligation. Here's the backdrop. About 75% of the people listening have either done nothing at all, or they're carrying documents so old they don't even work anymore. The package is a durable power of attorney, a healthcare power of attorney, an advanced healthcare directive, and either a will or a revocable living trust. It covers you and your spouse, it's valid in all 50 states, and it works for about 95% of folks. The 5% with genuinely complicated situations, we can help find a flat fee attorney for you to hand off your circumstance and get you that help that you might need.
3: Okay, I have to be the listener here. Completely free? What's the catch? Why would anybody do all of that for free?
0: There is no catch. And here's the part people just can't believe. We don't make a dime on it.
1: Megan, that's not possible.
2: It is Why true. Do you do it then?
0: Well, we've done this for listeners for more than 25 years, and we've never received any compensation related to estate planning. Not once, not in 25 years, has my dad ever received any compensation for doing this.
1: I've gotten some cookies a couple of times.
0: Well, I guess that could be considered compensation.
1: It was tasty.
0: Yeah. I'm sure it was. So all it takes is a quick 5-minute phone call with my dad, Jerry, or Jared, my husband, to confirm whether you're in the 95% or maybe that 5 that might need a local attorney's help. If you're in the 95%, they email you the link and you can do it yourself, or you can do it with a little help or get fully assisted in our office in a single trip. You do not have to be a client. You do not have to come to the workshop, and you do not have to set foot in the office if you don't want to. Now, we would love for you to come, but it is totally your choice if you want to do this on your own, at your house, in your pajamas. And remember, estate planning is the one financial decision that has a hard deadline you don't get to see in advance. Nobody knows when they're going to die, right? All right. So yes, call, please. You can call my dad directly. His number is 865-415-2070. And again, that's 865-415-2070.
1: And it rings to my phone, and I'll try to answer it if you call.
3: That hard deadline actually got me a little. You really can't predict when you'll need it. That's the ultimate weather you can't control.
1: That's exactly the connection, Susan. You can't control the storm, but you can absolutely have the boat ready in case one of them shows up. You know, the documents, they're basically provisioning the boat while the water's still nice and calm. And folks, let me put it the way I put it to my own family. You wouldn't wait 3 years to fix leaky roof, you know, over your kid's head, would you? Your family, that is your roof.
2: Let that sit in for just a second. While you're doing that, let's talk football about today's whole point. The old quarterback in me can't help but do it. All right, a quarterback, you know what you can't control? You can't control the weather. You don't control how windy it is if it's raining. You don't control if the refs blow a call. You don't control any of that. What you do control is your preparation, your footwork, your decision-making, and the great ones obsess over exactly that and completely ignore the stuff that they can't touch. Learning to control what you can and what you can't, well, that's what determines whether or not you're going to be a good quarterback. The bad ones stand on the sideline, pointing at the sky, complaining about the wind, saying if this would have happened, then that would happen. And you know what? And the market, that's the wind that's going to blow no matter what any of us say about it.
1: So I got a question. Did you used to practice your footwork?
2: All the time.
1: Really?
2: Obsessive preparation. Preparation, what was his quote? True confidence comes from pure preparation.
3: So when I see a scary headline about interest rates or a sell-off, the move is to do nothing dramatic. Honestly, that feels wrong to me, like I should be reacting somehow. Doing nothing feels almost lazy.
1: So here's your Smarter in 60 Seconds session, Susan. Well, that's a lot of S's, isn't it? So investors, they have this tendency to be drawn into the market as it goes up. And then they get scared out of it when it starts to fall, which is absolutely the backwards way of doing this. This is not how you're supposed to build wealth. Trying to time when the next interest rate move is going to take place is like trying to time the tide in the ocean with a stopwatch. You know, you're just exhausting yourself, and you're going to mess up the whole trip.
2: That's a perfect setup for where we're headed next, Jerry, because if the weather's off the table, and it is, the obvious question becomes, okay, what can I actually control? When we come back, we're going to put our hands on the four parts of the boat you absolutely can control. Stick with us. 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
2: 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It's me, Eric Ainge. Quick recap, guys. Segment one was all about the weather, the markets, the rates, the headlines that you cannot control. So quit losing sleep over the forecast. You have no control over it. Now we get to the good part, the boat that we've been talking about. Trim the boat. There are exactly four things in your hands, and Jerry Goodman is taking the helm on this one. Real quick, for anybody just joining us, Jerry, the 43-year vet certified financial planner who runs the Money In-House along with Jared Hubbard, Megan's CPA husband. Megan, his daughter, the teacher, who is also with us here, taking the complicated things, making it easy. And Susan, newest member of the team, and her voice right here in studio. Jerry, take the wheel.
1: Here we go, and thank you, Eric. So here's the frame. The same four things that decide whether you cross an ocean safely are the same four things that drive your retirement. First, trim. That's your advisory fees, okay? The route. That's basically being selective. The stocks that you actually choose to own. Provisioning, you know, that's your preparation, your plan, and your documents. And then finally, you have the crew. You know, that's your behavior, whether you panic or whether you basically stay disciplined in some sort of a crisis. Notice something. Not one of those four is the weather. Every single one, basically, it's a choice.
3: Trim, route, provisioning, crew. That is a whole lot of boat words for one segment. Can you keep tying them back so a landlubber like me actually keeps up?
2: I'll be your translator, babe. That's literally my job at this table. Trim is fees. Route is the stocks they pick. Provisioning is the planning and the paperwork. And crew is whether you keep your head when things get rough. Four boat words, four things you actually can control. Every time Jerry drops a boat word, I'm going to throw the money word right behind it. Boom, boom, boom.
3: Let's start with trim, because fees are the thing I understand the least. Everybody on the radio says fees matter, but 1% just doesn't sound scary to me. Why should I care that much about one little percent?
1: Because, Susan, fees are one part of investing that can be absolutely guaranteed, okay? Your returns, those are pretty uncertain, but your costs aren't. A fee is the headwind that blows against your boat every single day, even in a good market and a bad market. You know, whether your advisor is doing anything useful with all that or not, it doesn't really matter. And here's where this really gets genuinely painful. Most people are paying that same job twice and have no idea this is happening.
3: Twice? How do you even pay for the same thing twice without noticing it?
1: So it's a setup, and we're going to call this, well, that's what it's called, a mutual fund advisory account. And it's one of the most under-discussed ripoffs in modern retirement. You're paying your advisor an advisory fee. It's usually maybe from 1 to 1.5% a year. But the thing basically he's putting you in are mutual funds, maybe exchange-traded funds. And these are the investments that they're already charging their own internal expenses. Their own 12B1 fee, their own internal trading costs, all of that sort of thing. So you're basically paying your advisor for advice, and what he's doing, you're paying a mutual fund company, let's say, to do something that looks an awfully like the same job. You know, two layers of fees, sometimes three, it's all stacked right on top of each other.
3: So I'm getting charged by my advisor and then charged again inside the funds he picked for me, and nobody ever hands me one single bill that shows me all of it added up?
0: Nobody ever hands you that bill. And honestly, the December part is what should make people really angry. Every December, those funds hand you a capital gains distribution, a tax bill for trades the fund manager made on stocks you never personally chose. You can lose money in the fund that year and still get a tax bill in the mail. It is possible. You're not steering. You're a passenger getting charged for the captain's joyride.
3: Wait, I can be down for the year and still owe taxes on it. That feels like a prank somebody's playing on me.
1: It's not a prank, Susan. It's just December. It's the way it works. It's the tax code. And it happens to people every single year. And the deeper problem underneath all of this is the inflexibility. That's a big word, isn't it? So inside a lot of these structures, a committee meets, say, once a month, maybe to think about possibly changing a position. Now, for our portfolios, Jared and I manage these in-house. And basically, we can do this based on whatever's going on that particular day in the market. We can make changes, whatever the opportunity happens to be. So for example, when the AI software hit, basically the earlier part of 2026, you know, we didn't sit around waiting for a committee decision. We bought some very quality companies when they're down, when they were temporarily on sale. And now here we are 2 or 3 months later, and we're seeing the benefits of this and why we're up 17% through the end of May.
2: 17.8.
1: Exactly. We're only through 5 months of the year. So same thing during the Iran conflict, when we basically play the travel side on one direction and the oil side on the other.
3: Okay, but what does in-house actually mean, though? Because I hear that word, and I'm not totally sure what it's telling me. Is that really that different from how everybody else does it?
0: It's a big difference. In-house means Jared, my husband, and Jerry, my dad, are the ones actually making the decisions and pulling the trigger right there, not a committee somewhere in another state. When the storm hits, a flexible boat changes course in the moment. A locked-in one just takes the wave. We can trim a position, add to a bargain, or sit in cash and wait. That morning, not next month after a meeting.
3: So the speed is the whole edge. While the committee's still scheduling the meeting, you've already moved.
1: That's it, exactly. By the time the big firm's investment committee agrees on what they want to do, the sale is usually over. So flexibility is not a luxury in this business. You know, it's the entire point of being able to steer your own boat and do it rather quickly.
3: So when the sell-off hit with the software stocks, you're telling me you were actually buying while everybody else was selling? That takes some real nerve when the whole screen is bright red.
2: No, that's the entire game. They're buying the fear, not the hype. Picture a quarterback in a two-minute drill. The clock's running, crowd screaming, everybody in the building, everyone's panicking. The great ones slow down at the exact moment everyone else is speeding up. That kind of calm is a skill, and it's worth real money when the market's on fire. The sell-off is the loud crowd. It doesn't change the play call. You have to remain calm.
1: So were you calm during the two-minute drill?
2: Oh, yeah, absolutely.
1: Just checking.
2: I mean, I didn't always like succeed, but I was never panic or freaking out. You know, sometimes you make a bad play.
0: So also, every one of those moves actually feeds the 2% goal we talked about back in segment one. Remember, the 2%, that $485,000 over 20 years, comes from four places. It comes from lower fees, avoiding funds, less diversification, and more selectivity. Trimming a mutual fund advisory account out of your life hits the first two of those four directly. Past performance is no guarantee of future results, though, and returns can vary by the account.
2: And just to anchor the proof for anybody who tuned in a little bit late, last year at Tennessee Wealth Management, we averaged 36.3% net of fees versus 13% for the Dow. And over 7 years, we're talking 16.7% a year versus 10.1% for the Dow. Yes, past performance is no guarantee of future results, and returns vary by account, sure. Now, here's a football way to see those four controllables, those things that you actually have control over. Championship teams do not win on trick plays and Hail Marys. They win by blocking and tackling, ball security, not committing dumb penalties. The boring, controllable fundamentals that nobody puts on a highlight reel. That's what wins consistently. Fees, selectivity, behavior, preparation. That's your blocking and tackling, and it wins a whole lot more in retirement than any stock tip ever has.
3: Okay, give me a real example of the fee thing, though. Like an actual person, what does this look like when somebody finally sits down and checks?
1: Sure. Picture a couple who comes in and they're convinced that they're paying, say, 1%, because that's the number that's printed on their statement and that's what they agree to. Now, when you look inside the funds, there's another whole maybe percentage point buried in expense ratios and trading costs they've never seen, okay? So they thought they were paying 1, maybe they're paying 2, maybe even more than that. So over on a serious portfolio, that gap, it turns into tens of thousands of dollars a year going strictly right outside the boat. And once you actually see it, you can't unsee it.
3: Tens of thousands a year? That's not a fee anymore. That's like a slow leak in the hole.
2: Hey, no, babe, that is a perfect way to put it. A leak you can't see is still sinking the boat. And the wild part is, it's the most controllable thing on the entire list. You can't make the market go up, but you can absolutely patch a leak. That's the difference between weather and boat in one single sentence.
3: Okay, so if our fees are a leak and the behavior is the crew, what's the single most common mistake that you see? Like the one people get wrong over and over and over again?
2: I'll let them give you the technical version, but from where I sit, it's that people grade the weather instead of the boat. They'll fire an advisor before the market had a rough year. That's blaming the rain on the kicker. And they'll happily keep an advisor who's quietly leaking 2% a year just because the market floated everybody up and away. Wrong scoreboard entirely.
3: That hits a little close to home, honestly. I've definitely judged an account by whether the number went up and never once by what it actually cost me to get there. Nobody ever taught me to even ask that second question.
2: Well, nobody teaches it because nobody selling you the funds wants you even asking about it. But that's the whole flip. Stop asking, did it go up, and start asking, what did it cost me, and could I have done better somewhere else? Asking the right questions. Up is not the same thing as good. A rising tide floated every boat in the harbor. The real question is, how much water quietly leaked out of yours along the way?
3: So a good year can actually hide a genuinely bad deal. The market goes up, everybody's happy. And meanwhile, the leak is still running the whole time. That's almost scarier than a down year because nobody's even looking for it.
2: And that's the quiet killer. A bull market is a fantastic cover for a leaky boat. It's like winning ugly in football. The scoreboard says W, but the film shows you that you got away with murder and you got lucky. Eventually, the film catches up to everybody.
3: Honestly, this is exactly the kind of thing I'd want to bring my own statement in and ask about. Is the workshop the right place for that, or is that too in the weeds for a group setting?
0: It's the perfect place, and it is never too in the weeds. Same details. Chesapeake's on Parkside Drive, 6 o'clock, once a month, with a meal and that 60-page workbook you'll actually keep in use. Bring your statements and your questions. And yes, Eric's signed football is still up for grabs. Ooh. It's a classroom environment. Come find out exactly how your own boat is trimmed.
2: And it's free, which is becoming a real theme for everybody on this show. Which reminds me, let's circle back to the estate planning thing for a second. I think free and I think estate planning, same idea.
0: Yeah, just a quick reminder so nobody forgets it's even on the table. That complete set of estate planning documents that we talked about earlier is genuinely free. And all it takes to get the ball rolling is a 5-minute phone call. You don't have to be a client, you don't have to attend the workshop, and you don't have to come into the office. It's provisioning the boat before you leave the dock, and we'll come right back into that into segment 3 and talk more.
3: So fees are the trim, selectivity is the route, but you keep coming back to behavior as a crew. Why would my own behavior matter that much if the strategy is already a good one? Doesn't a good plan kind of just run itself?
1: You know, because the best boat in the world, it can still sink if you have the crew. That's all panicky, Susan. The market office looks the riskiest right at the moment that small investor, we call them the odd lot crowd, are piling in the market at the fastest. When everybody's in the backyard barbecue is suddenly handing you stock tips, that's usually late in the game, not early. The disciplined crew does the unglamorous thing. They keep trimming, holding the route, you know, never let the crowds grab the wheel. In other words, you can't let your emotions affect your decisions. And if everybody else is piling into the market, you know, maybe you should be doing the opposite.
0: And that discipline is exactly why buying during fear events works so well for the people who can stomach it. COVID in 2020, the banking crisis in 2023, the tariff scare in 2025, the software sell-off in Iran just this year. And it's the same playbook every single time. The crew that stayed calm bought quality on sale while everyone else was throwing perfectly good companies overboard. Dividend growth companies at the core, the DSIP list, picked up when they were cheap, not when they were popular.
3: So the panic itself is the opportunity for a calm crew. The scary headline is actually when the bargains show up at the dock.
1: Now you're thinking like a captain instead of just a passenger. The wave that terrifies one boat is the same wave that a prepared basic boat just kind of rides right over. Fear, most of the time, is simply over people handing you some sort of discounted stock price.
3: I think the hardest part of all of this is doing the opposite of the crowd. Everything in me wants to run for the exit when everyone else is running.
2: Of course it does. That's just human nature. That's the crowd noise in a hostile stadium. But the play call doesn't change just because the crowd suddenly got loud. Discipline is really just deciding what you'll do before the noise ever starts. That's why you write it down ahead of time instead of improvising with the panic.
3: So I guess discipline isn't really some personality trait that you're born with. It's more like a plan you wrote down back when you were calm and clear-headed, and then you just follow the note you left yourself when it gets scary.
2: No, that's it exactly. Calm is a decision you make in advance, not a feeling you try to summon in the middle of the storm. Write the play down, run the play. Crowd noise, they don't get a vote.
1: So let me ask something, and I want you to actually answer this in your own head as a listener, okay? You compare everything else, cars, phones, the price of gas, just across the street. What are you waiting for on this?
2: We want you to ponder that question for a moment because most people have never once compared their advisor's fees or returns to another option. They've just kind of always stayed put. Well, things are fine, right? Fine does all the work in that sentence. When we come back, we'll put the whole thing together, the captain's checklist, what's a wave you ignore, and what's the boat you fix this month? Don't go anywhere. You're dialed in here to the Organized Investor Show brought to you by Tennessee Wealth Management, and we're heading on down the river.
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2: 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It's me, Eric Ainge, your host of this. Let's do a recap, guys. The weather you can't control, the boat you can. And that boat has four parts: fees, selectivity, behavior, and preparation. So this final stretch is the practical one, the captain's checklist. Megan is going to lead us home on how you actually tell a wave from the boat. Here's your quick reintro to all of us. Megan Hubbard, Jerry Goodman, my wife Susan Ainge, all of us right here. Megan, take it home, set, hut.
0: Thank you, Eric. Here's the whole checklist in one sentence. Before every passage on the water, a good captain asks one question about everything on the boat. Is this a wave or is this a boat? A wave is something happening to you that you cannot control. It's a scary headline, a down month, a Fed meeting. You note it, you let it pass under the hull, and you move on with your day. The boat is something you can actually adjust. That's your fees, what you own, your plan, and your own nerve. Most people spend 90% of their worry on the waves and almost none on the boat. Flip that ratio and your entire retirement changes.
3: I love that, but I'll be honest, in the moment, everything feels like the boat. When my account drops, it feels like something I personally did wrong.
2: Well, that's the trick of it. A down month feels personal, but it's just weather hitting everybody's boat at the same time. The scoreboard doesn't know your name, babe. A great defense, yeah, they give up a long touchdown. Then they line right back up. They don't go rewrite the entire playbook at halftime because they gave up that long touchdown or one bad drive. One wave is not a verdict on your whole boat.
3: Okay, give me something I can actually do this week. If I'm sitting at my kitchen table tonight, what is the very first thing on the checklist? I want a real assignment, not a concept.
0: Pull one statement and find one number. What did you pay in total fees last year in real dollars? Not the percentage, the actual dollars. Most people cannot answer that, and that's not a personal failing. It's just kind of by design. If you can't find it anywhere, that's your answer. And that's the item on the checklist that should be number one. Item number two, look at your actual 7-year return and ask whether it even beat a simple benchmark. Item number three, do you have a current estate document? Yes or no. As of today, are those documents in existence in your holdings, in your possession?
3: And if my honest answer to all three is I have no idea, because that might be most people listening, including me, a year ago.
0: Then congratulations, you've just found out your three waves that should be turned into what are your focus, which is on the boat, the things that you can control. I have no idea is not a character flaw, okay? It's just an unopened drawer. The whole point of the checklist is that every one of those is fixable in an afternoon, not a forecast you have to nail perfectly.
2: And notice none of those three items require you to predict a single thing. You're not guessing where rates go. You're just opening the drawer and looking. That's a Tuesday night job, not a crystal ball. And I love that because it takes the whole thing off the TV and it puts it back right there on the kitchen table.
3: Okay, that actually makes me feel a lot better because the list felt overwhelming for a second there. When you put it that way, it's three drawers, not a whole home renovation. And I think that overwhelm is exactly why people freeze and just do nothing at all.
2: Three drawers, not a renovation. I'm stealing that line, babe. And that's the reframe that actually gets people up off the couch. A renovation you put off for a decade. Three drawers you can open before bed tonight. Small and finishable beats big and scary every time.
3: You know, I think I've been treating my money like a weather app. I refresh it 5 times a day and somehow feel a little worse every single time I look. Nothing actually changed. I just kept staring at the gauge. Maybe the real move is to check the boat on a schedule and then close the app.
2: Now you sound like a captain. A good captain checks the instruments on a schedule. They don't stare at the gauge every 30 seconds. Refreshing that app all day is just letting the weather live in your pocket. Set a time to look, and then live your actual life.
3: Okay, I'm going to try that this week. One scheduled look, and then the phone goes face down. Honestly, that might be the hardest single item on the whole checklist for me. The boat stuff is easy. It's the staring I can't seem to quit.
2: You and just about everybody else, right? The discipline is the workout, not the spreadsheet. And that's the exact muscle that carries the entire trip. Anyone can pull a statement once, staying calm for 7 years. That's the championship habit.
1: So let me tell you about the practical one that almost no one was ever going to tell you about. It's called the Roth conversion window. So again, let's call this a smarter in 60 seconds kind of segment. Those years when you, between when you retire and when you actually have to start taking out those required distributions at 73, those can be the lowest tax years of your entire life, okay? You're not working, may not have a lot of income. That's when you want to do this. It's a window where you can basically move money out of your traditional IRA into a Roth IRA at a time, at a very tax advantage kind of point when your rates are lower. See, most people, they're going to sail right through that and end up at age 73 and start taking it out at that point in time because they have to. And this could be one of the most valuable parts of your entire retirement trip.
3: Okay, and how would I even know if I'm sitting in one of those windows right now? That sounds exactly like the kind of thing you'd find out 5 years too late.
2: And that's precisely why the checklist beats the forecast every time. You don't have to predict the window. You just have to look up from the weather long enough to check the calendar. It's like the play clock. You don't guess it. You just glance up at it. I think a lot of people look past that. When you walk around the stadium beforehand, Jerry, you're walking around, you look at where those play clocks are so you know. And they can tell in one short conversation whether the water's open for you guys or whether it's not.
3: See, that is exactly the thing I would never even know to ask about. Is that what you mean when you say provision before you leave the dock?
0: That is exactly it. The waves get all the attention, but the trip is won at the dock, okay, before you ever cast off. Provisioning is the boring, controllable work. The fees you cut, the plan you build, the documents you finish, and the windows you don't waste.
3: Can you give me a wave versus boat story? Like two real people who handled the exact same storm in totally different ways?
1: I'll give you the cleanest one I know of, okay? Same scary week, two different folks, okay? One calls in panic and says, sell everything, the market's dropping. That is abandoning the boat in the middle of a squall, and almost nobody who does this is ever going to basically consider this to be the right time. It's always going to be the backwards way of doing things. The other one looks at the exact same headlines and says, fine, what's on sale? Let's trim and reposition a little bit here. 5 years later, one of those is basically telling you a horror story about how they lost money because they panicked. The other one barely remembers that because they remember how much they bought and how well they've done since then. Same ocean, completely different boats.
3: And the only thing that was different was how they behaved. Not the market, not the timing, just the crew.
2: That's the whole thing in one sentence. Same wave hit both boats. One crew panicked and one crew prepared. It's like two teams getting the same bad weather on game day. One uses it as an excuse. One uses it as an advantage. And the film never lies about which is which. It's obvious.
3: So if I could only fix one thing this whole year, what would it actually be? Give me the priority, not the whole list.
2: I'd plug the leak you can actually measure first, the fees, and then get the paperwork done while it's still calm. One of those is costing you money every single day. The other one has a deadline that you don't see coming. Everything else can honestly wait for a quieter week. Boat first, weather never. And let's make sure nobody's driving off just yet. Segment one was the weather you learn to ignore. Segment two, the four parts of the boat you trim. Segment three, the checklist you actually run at your own kitchen table. Same umbrella the entire way. Control the boat, not the ocean.
3: I really like hearing it all stacked up like that at the end. Weather, boat, checklist. It finally feels like one single idea instead of a pile of random tips. That's the part I think I'll actually remember tomorrow morning.
2: And that's the whole goal. One idea you can carry right out the door with you. If you remember nothing else from the hour, remember, you can't control the ocean, you can't control the boat. Every single thing we said today is right on that hook.
1: And the reason we can be so calm about the waves is the boat has basically been built right from the very beginning. Last year, the accounts we managed, we were up 36.3%. Yes, that was 36.3% net of any kind of fees versus the Dow, which was up 13%. And over the 7 year period, we're averaged 16.7% a year. The Dow was at 10.1. Pretty big difference. As through the end of May this year, if you're wondering how are we doing so far with a great year last year, through the end of May, we're up 17.8% for the first 5 months of the year. The Dow's up 6. So we're not triple the Dow, but we're close. Now, as we've said many times, past performance doesn't guarantee future results. Returns are going to vary by account, by particular individual account and investment objectives, all of that. But this edge that we're showing you, this isn't luck. You know, we have a 2% goal, which is $485,000 over a 20-year period. You know, but it's coming from the same four places: lower fees, avoiding mutual funds, less diversification by being more selective with the investments. Right now, we have about 95 positions, 1% each. We run all of this in-house with Jared, my son-in-law, and I, and we basically are able to move when opportunities, when they show up. That's what we do.
3: Hearing those numbers one more time, the calm actually makes a lot more sense to me now. It's so much easier to ignore a scary week when that 7-year picture is sitting there steady underneath you. The track record is kind of the keel of the whole boat, isn't it?
2: And that's a great way to put it. The keel is the heavy part down low that keeps you upright when the wind hits. And that's exactly why we repeat the numbers, by the way. Not to brag, but to remind you the boat is sound when the water gets rough. A steady 7-year line is the thing that lets you sleep through the storm instead of pacing on the deck. And if you want the whole checklist walked through in person with us, that's exactly what the workshops are for. I love these. Chesapeake's Parkside Drive, 6 o'clock, once a month. You get a meal, a good meal, 60-page workbook that's valuable, and an hour of plain English answers that you can actually ask yourself, that we talk about. We tell you what we do, like right here on the show, but it's in person, and it's us, and you get to meet us. You can sign up. It's free. 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And again, it's a classroom, not a sales dinner. No white tablecloth ambush waiting for you at the end of the night. Just us.
3: Before we run out of time, can we come back to the estate planning piece one last time? Because that sounds like the single biggest item on the whole checklist that people just skip.
0: It's the one most people skip, and it's actually the one with the hardest deadline of anything we've talked about today. So here's the reinforced, quick and clean version. It's completely free. It starts with a 5-minute phone call, and you do not have to be a client. You don't have to attend the workshop. You don't even have to come into the office if you don't want to. That is the entire ask. Just one short phone call with us.
1: And I mentioned just before the show, we actually got a phone call earlier today. A person called me up from Gatlinburg. Hello to him. And the phone call wasn't 5 minutes. I'm sorry to say it was 15, but we sent him a link. He's off on his own. He's probably going to call us with a few questions along the way. It's that simple.
3: And on that 5-minute phone call, what actually happens? Because I'll be honest, part of me is nervous it turns into a sales pitch the second I dial the number. That's the exact same thing that kept me from calling about stuff like this before.
2: I had the same worry, and it's genuinely the opposite. All right. They ask a couple quick questions to figure out whether you're in the 95% group that had a simple situation, has something simple, or if you're in the 5% group and you may need an actual flat fee attorney. That's basically the whole call. There's no pitch waiting at the end because remember, we don't make any money on this. So there's literally nothing to sell you. It might be the least salesy phone call that you make all year.
1: So here's that, what are you waiting for kind of comment that we like to make. And we want you to chew on this, okay? If you're waiting on this to get any cheaper, any less expensive than this, folks, it physically can't,
2: free.
1: Okay? It can't. Because, what do we say? The free, that is the floor. It can't go any lower than that, can it?
2: No, and sit with that for just a second. Free is the floor. Here's your football version, and then we'll bring it all the way home. Great teams script their first 10 or 15 plays before kickoff and rehearse the 2-minute drill until it's pure muscle memory, right? It's preparation. They don't improvise the most important moments of the game. Prepare them in advance and while everything is still calm. Your estate documents, your fees, your plan, that's your pregame script. You don't want to be drafting the 2-minute drill in the middle of an actual emergency, guys.
3: That really lands, because the emergency is exactly where you can't think straight. You want all the hard stuff already decided long before the storm ever hit. Honestly, a year ago, I think I would have just kept waiting. What finally flips it for the people who actually pick up the phone?
2: They stop waiting for a perfect moment. That's never. It's not coming. There's no kickoff whistle for this stuff. No one's going to tap you on the shoulder and tell you that it's time. The only signal you're going to get is the guy on the radio telling you that it's free, us, and that it takes 5 minutes, us. So consider this the whistle.
0: And that's the entire show in one single picture, really. You can't control the ocean. The storm comes when it comes, on its own schedule, not yours. But the captain who trimmed the boat, picked the route, provisioned at the dock, and kept a calm crew gets to the other side. The one who stood on the dock yelling at the clouds does not.
2: All right, so here we go. Here's your two numbers as we head out today. And thanks for listening to us again. We really do appreciate that, guys. For the workshop, you call 865-415-2058. 415-2058, or go to theorganizedinvestor.com, super simple. 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
1: Vol.
2: 865-415-2070, again, is how you do that. 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Guys, stop staring at the weather. Go trim your boat. That's the show today. 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
9: I'm Bill Hemmer, and these are the most impactful moments in American history. It was the summer of 1969, and on a dairy farm in upstate New York, a sea of people gathered together for 3 days of peace and music. The Woodstock Music Art Fair was a miraculous success born out of chaos. The tiny town of Bethel had gotten ready for 50,000 attendees, but instead, they were greeted by 400,000 individuals from all over America. Independent artists like Carlos Santana became household names. Others like Janis Joplin, The Who, Jimi Hendrix, and the Grateful Dead cemented themselves as rock icons. The festival was a snapshot of the free-spirited optimism that captivated America's youth and proved that music can be a powerful vessel for change. 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I'm Bill Hemmer, Fox News.
10: 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You're witnessing history. Consider that the railroads began as risky private ventures backed by the most wealthy, but built for public use. Aviation's real growth began with government airmail contracts and then defending America in World War II. GPS was developed for the military long before it became something every driver uses. And the internet grew from a defense-funded research network into the backbone of modern life. The headline may be Elon Musk's net worth, but the real story is what happens when space becomes a genuinely useful infrastructure, and that begins today. Get my free 5-star rated newsletter every single morning. 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You know that glow that you see on people who just seem to radiate health? It's not just great lighting. It's what's happening inside their body. And one of the best kept secrets to looking and feeling amazing is collagen. You see, as we...
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7: Deal or no deal? I'm Daria Albinger. Fox News, the war in Iran continues as the U.S. waits on a peace deal with Tehran. Fox's Rich Edson says the sticking point appears to be Iran's nuclear program.
8: American and Iranian officials say they've made significant progress in negotiations on a ceasefire agreement. Senior administration official says the two sides are about 80 to 85% of the way there. Iranian Foreign Minister Abbas Araghchi writes a deal, quote, has never been closer. Pending its finalization, the media should refrain from entering speculation about its content. Specifics are unclear, though a senior administration official suggested an initial phase would extend the ceasefire for 60 days when Iran would reopen the Strait of Hormuz, agree to dismantle its nuclear material and ship it out of the country, and end its support for terrorist groups across the region. If Iran hits certain performance metrics, then it could receive access to billions in frozen assets.
7: Vice President Vance says Iran must first meet its obligations before seeing any economic benefits. Congress left on a week-long break without extending a key intelligence tool. Fox's Chad Pergram is in Washington.
11: Legal authority for the government's foremost intelligence-gathering weapon to foil terrorism, FISA Section 702, expires. There's worry about unprecedented vulnerabilities this summer. A bipartisan coalition tanked an emergency FISA extension in Congress. FISA siphons the calls, emails, and texts of foreign intelligence targets. But a court ruling says the government can still track suspect communications, despite a lapse in the law. However, it's unclear if telecommunications companies will provide digital breadcrumbs to the government, lacking a congressional safeguard. Croner, the FISA expert, says people shouldn't worry now.
7: But intelligence officials say they are worried about tracking because they say FISA goes with all of the existing data. 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
7: Another attempt by Tyler Robinson's attorneys to delay his next hearing has been denied. Robinson is charged in the murder of Charlie Cook, Kirk. Fox's Claudia Cowan with more from Provo, Utah.
15: Charlie Kirk's accused assassin, Tyler Robinson, lost his latest bid to postpone his preliminary hearing. His lawyers wanted to hit pause while they appealed the judge's ruling allowing cameras in the courtroom to the Utah Supreme Court. The defense also asked the judge to sanction the prosecution for talking to reporters. Prosecutor Christopher Ballard said he had to set the record straight.
16: We were concerned about the media stories that were saying, first of all, that the bullet, in fact, did not match, and that therefore we had no case, that we had brought a groundless prosecution. That was our concern.
15: The judge says he'll issue his ruling on June 22nd, with the preliminary hearing set to begin July 6th. In Provo, Utah, Claudia Cowan, Fox News.
7: A Ukrainian drone attack killed one person and injured three in Russia's southern Krasnodar region, part of Kyiv's campaign of strikes on military and energy targets deep inside Russia. Russian news outlets reporting that a Black Sea export terminal transported terminal during crude oil was heavily set on fire. Petroleum products and liquefied gas in the village of Volna was also damaged, we're told. The U.S. men's soccer team won the first World Cup match played on U.S. soil since 1994, beating Paraguay 4-1 at L.A. Stadium last night after taking the lead early in the first half. The Stars and Stripes expanded their lead.
17: Pulisic running in now. In for Tyler Adams. Great first touch. Still Adams. Battling a tight angle. It's in! Flo Balogun celebrates. The flag is staying down. It's 2-0 for the United States.
7: The U.S. will meet Australia next Friday in Seattle. I'm Daria Albinger. This is Fox News.
18: It's going to be a hot one for the start of the weekend. Our afternoon high temperatures are climbing to near 90 degrees under a mostly sunny sky. A stray shower can be ruled out later this afternoon. Better chances of rain on the way for Sunday with a few rounds of showers and storms through Sunday afternoon. From the WVLT First Alert Weather Center, I'm meteorologist Ryan Coulter.
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19: 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That's called integrity.
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20: How did I lose weight? 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It's not intended to diagnose, treat, cure, or prevent any disease. It's not a substitute or alternative for care from a healthcare provider. 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
21: Saturday, June 13th, 2026. I'm Jessica Rosenthal. Before leaving for a week, several House Republicans joined Democrats to allow a key intelligence program to lapse.
22: FISA picks up every email, every text message, every communique that anybody sends, phone call, whatever. It does not pick up what is being said.
21: And while soccer fans from all over the world attend World Cup games here in the U.S., the focus for others is on logistics and security.
23: Yeah, I have to say we were planning for a combined nearly four-month period with one hand tied behind our back.
21: This is the Fox News Rundown from Washington. This week, lawmakers on the Hill were working on reforms to FISA Section 702, the warrantless surveillance program that allows our intelligence agencies to spy on foreign targets. It was being kept alive with an extension as the debate centered around making changes to the program meant to protect Americans' data. But Democrats and some Republicans voted against a short-term extension after President Trump said his housing finance director, Bill Pulte, would serve as his director of national intelligence. Virginia Democratic Senator Mark Warner told reporters,
24: "There is one person responsible, Donald Trump. This is not a fight between Senate Democrats and Senate Republicans. This is a fact of Donald Trump trying to override the advice of everyone in the intelligence community and put a political hack into one of our most critical national security positions.
21: As House lawmakers left town Thursday with no plan to extend FISA before it expired Saturday morning, the president said he was actually nominating someone else to be DNI and that Pulte would just briefly serve in the position.
0: He's running it for a short while when we get a very talented person, Jay Clayton, in. As you know, Jay Clayton's an incredible talent, head of Sullivan and Cromwell. He was head of the SEC. He was now Southern District. I mean, nobody has better credentials.
21: But many Republicans were outraged at the thought of letting FISA lapse. Senate Majority Leader John Thune said from the floor Thursday,
1: at a time when we're hosting the World Cup, we got 250th anniversary celebrations going on around this country.

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1: 200 votes on the Republican side to pass the bill. I mean, that's just amazing. There were 19 Republican no's, and so the Republicans turned around and tried to blame this on the Democrats. Yeah, more Republicans voted for it, but there were plenty of reservations there. And this all comes down to Pulte. Now, almost to the minute that all senators were leaving, the president came out and announced that Jay Clayton was going to be his nominee for the director of national intelligence.
2: But it was too late, wasn't it?
1: Well, yes, the House was gone. But, you know, right. This is a guy, but you still have this interim person in there for a couple of weeks as the problem once Tulsi Gabbard leaves. And even Bill Cassidy, the Republican from Louisiana, says he has some reservations about Jay Clayton. His confirmation is next week. But the bottom line, probably the bigger story here, is that this program lapsed at midnight, Friday night going into Saturday. Now, let me just bear with me for one second here, because this is of paramount importance. And this is the controversial thing. I said, does the program go dark? Technically, no. There is a special court that oversees the FISA program. And it said that until March of next year, some of these probes can continue. But here's how the program works. This is really astonishing. FISA picks up every email, every text message, every communique that anybody sends, phone call, whatever. It does not pick up what is being said. It just says, I'm talking to Jessica. And then if they say, Chad's kind of a bad deal and Jessica's a bad deal, what are they talking about? Then you can go to court and get a warrant and find out what we're talking about. And then they say, aha, we got him now. Well, without congressional authorization, the problem here is that the telecom companies might not give over this data. Now, some people believe this is a violation of the Fourth Amendment searches and seizures, just giving all the data over anyway.
2: Right.
1: But the telecoms don't want to be in legal jeopardy if they hand over the data and the program lapsed from a statutory standpoint because Congress didn't renew it. And then they say, we're on the hook now because we shouldn't have handed over that information based on Fourth Amendment grounds. And even if they get these guys, if they get Chad and Jessica and we're prosecuted, that might be thrown out in court.
2: Chad, how close were they all on negotiating the whole initial debate over wanting things like a warrant requirement if you scoop up Americans' information that gets swept up in this surveillance? Before Bill Pulte and Jay Clayton came into this discussion, we were talking about actual reforms to FISA. Were they close?
1: They had a bill. They were planning on voting on it. That was the amazing thing. This was all set up and ready to go. And as the Democrats would describe it, nominating Pulte through a hand grenade, the term that we heard from Chuck Schumer and others, into this. And what really is kind of bothering Republicans is this is the second or third time that President Trump has kind of done this, snatched defeat from the jaws of victory. A couple of weeks ago, they were ready to pass the Border Patrol ICE funding bill. And then they announced the weaponization fund. And then Todd Blanche, the acting attorney general, came to the Hill. And Republican senators weren't pleased with the answers they got and said, we're going to have to try to amend this bill and we're going to have to put in guardrails here for our own hides because we think that this weaponization program is a bridge too far. And they had to pull that bill off the floor. Now, they finally passed it a couple of weeks later. So this continues to happen over and over again where they're right up on the precipice of getting something done. And then the White House, messes with the timing. John Thune, the majority leader in the Senate, is very upset about this. He says timing does matter. He was not looped in on any of this at all. And there is increasing tension between the president and John Thune. He seems to talk to Mike Johnson, the Speaker of the House, all the time, but not John Thune. He's kind of iced out right now.
2: You did say the word victory. I believe there was a sense that reconciliation finally passing this week was a victory of sorts to fund CBP and ICE.
1: 3 weeks
2: about a week
1: late,
2: after
1: yes.
2: the president's June 1st deadline. And this funds, Chad, the CBP and ICE through the end of the president's second term, right? How unusual is it to fund an agency this way?
1: Pretty unusual, because what you're seeing now, Jessica, is a change in the appropriations process. The idea that they're using this process called reconciliation, where they can avoid a filibuster because they can't get 60 votes.

0: for anything. And that mean, and the reason you can't get 60 is because the Republicans aren't, you know, negotiating with the Democrats. And you say, well, why do you need to negotiate with the Democrats? Well, because you need 60 votes. And they couldn't even get 51 votes for this bill. So they're basically legislating only on reconciliation right now. And that is a long, arduous process. It has to focus on fiscal matters, numbers. You can't put policy in those bills. This is what they used last year to pass the big, beautiful bill. And people who are on the appropriations committees, Democrats and Republicans in both bodies, think that this is a really bad way to do business because they just don't think reconciliation was built for that. And they should do appropriations bills the old-fashioned way. And what this tells you, Jessica, is you thought the government shutdown, comprehensive 43 days, government-wide shutdown last fall was bad. They are on cruise control right now for it to happen again this fall.
1: Tell me a little bit more about that, because we know this past week, while there were lots of contentious hearings, in the background was a lot of discussion about upcoming appropriations, that process. Mm-hmm. Why do you think, give us a little bit more detail about why we could be headed for yet another shutdown?
0: Well, what is passed is prologue, and they can't pass anything right now. You know, I mean, they even had trouble passing in the House what they call some messaging bills. They came in a week before last that they were going to pass. This was going to be anti-fraud week, and they had three bills set up. Well, what the House did, they passed one, another bill that dealt with fraud in an aid program for the poor. They couldn't pass that one, so they pulled it off the floor, and then they went home early, so they didn't do the third one. So, you know, if you're one of three, you know, you're Tony Gwynn territory, but that doesn't help you much here in on Capitol Hill. I mean, on messaging bills, not even the stuff that counts. There were supposed to be what they call markups, where they prep the bills for the fall. Susan Collins, the chair of the Appropriations Committee in the Senate, she's called off markups 2 weeks in a row now because they can't get a deal with the Democrats. And if you're the Democrats, you're like, well, why should I deal if we're not going to have any buy-in here? And let's be frank, the Democrats also have their eyes to the midterms. They think they have a better than puncher's chance at getting the Senate and a pretty good chance of flipping the House. So guess what? They're not going to play ball.
1: Tell us a bit about what's going on behind the scenes, because we've been reading all these articles and social media posts about how Senate Republicans are upset that President Trump didn't back Bill Cassidy in Louisiana during his primary or John Cornyn in his Texas primary. After Graham Platner's win, Republican senators are kind of hinting that they're ready for a fight ahead in Maine. What is the mood right now on the Senate side among the GOP?
0: Poor. They think the president keeps blowing them up. As I said, he is not working with John Thune at all. He continues to call for him to, you know, blow up the filibuster, which there aren't the votes to do that. Number two, he wants him to fire the Senate parliamentarian, who basically is the umpire over reconciliation because he doesn't think he's getting rulings there, calling her out by name. You know, and then you have people, you know, you mentioned Cornyn, you mentioned Cassidy. I think that, you know, members of the Senate, they really, it is a bit of a club. And I mean that in a good way, not in a bad way that they're sitting around drinking vodka tonics all afternoon or something, in the sense that they kind of watch out for one another. And when a president of your party then takes on a fellow member of your party, that's a problem. And then, you know, they blew out Cornyn. They blew out Cassidy. But, you know, John Cornyn, the vote for him to become the majority leader was 29-24. He's raised, you know, somewhere in the neighborhood of nearly $500 million for Republican Senate candidates. And J.D. Vance, the vice president, got up at the White House and was asked about Cornyn. He said, well, we need somebody who's there for us when they need him. Really? And I think that this really has stuck in the craw of Republican senators, and that's why, legislatively, they're not willing to play ball. John Cornyn, he kind of ripped into the president a little bit in a New York Times article saying that it's going to be a very rough 7 months or so for the president because these relations with the Senate and especially these Republicans have soured. Now, we can talk about Graham Platner. Maybe that costs Democrats a chance to beat Susan Collins. Of course, this is the great white whale. They've been chasing Susan Collins for decades now, and they never seem to beat her. But they thought John Cornyn would have been a lock for re-election in Texas. Ken Paxton, who the president tapped, is anything but a lock. They put that seat in play now, potentially for the Democrats. So they really think that the president keeps shooting himself in the foot, be it how he handled the weaponization fund and then said he wants it, you know, loves it and wants it back, the way he handled the DNI situation and the FISA situation. You know, you have people that they need it. They needed Democrats clearly for this. It's one thing to mess with your enemies. It's another thing to mess with your friends. And that seems to be what's happening on Capitol Hill right now among Republican ranks between the president and Senate Republicans.
1: The Epstein matter, it sounds like House Oversight Committee Chair James Comer is up for and willing to call Todd Blanche, the acting AG, forward to sit for an interview regarding, I guess, the administration's handling of
0: things.
1: Well,
0: he really had a, James Comer really had a problem, the fact that Pam Bondi kind of ran out the string on him, the former attorney general. And, there was some pushback that she would not even come to testify. And I was told by some pretty senior sources there that he was very upset about that and said, you know, look, he would not rule out a subpoena for Pam Bondi. Now, Pam Bondi came up at the end of May. That's probably the same case with Blanche. But, you know, we're starting to get a little bit late in this Congress right now and getting all this information together. They still don't have all the files, as they say. So, yeah, I think it's very possible. And it is far from a done deal that they can confirm Todd Blanche as Attorney General. I mean, let alone get him out of the Judiciary Committee.
1: Chad, we know every year you're involved in the congressional baseball game. I didn't watch, but I heard about Eric Schmidt's bloody face. Tell us what happened and again, who won.
0: Well, for the past several years, FS1, Fox Sports, has carried the game. I have done color commentary for several years now, along with our colleague Kevin Cork. Republicans are on a winning streak right now. They have won six straight games since the pandemic. The Democrats kind of dominated the game in the years before that. They had won 10 out of 11 before the pandemic. They didn't play in 2020 because of coronavirus. But Eric Schmidt, without question, is probably the person who is most enthused about the congressional baseball game. He sent me a text message one morning after practice, and they practice at like 6 o'clock in the morning, that to tell me that he has the highest OPS in congressional history, which is on base plus slugging. He made probably the second most memorable play that I have seen, but probably the best overall baseball play I've seen in the game. And I've been around the game since the 1990s. There was a long fly ball hit to left field. Schmidt is playing left field. He runs. And if you look at the video, I mean, his eyes were dialed in. And he dives right at the foul line. In fact, even, you know, knocked out the chalk on the foul line down the warning track there. And caught the ball in the webbing of his glove. He gets up. He's got a bloody nose, blood all over. He said the day after the game that he didn't feel as bad as he thought he might. And his face looked pretty good, actually. I think that was just a cut. But he was kind of, you know, bruised up a little bit and had scabs on his arms after diving. Eric Schmidt was not the only one who really made some great defensive plays in that game. Pete Aguilar, who's the House Democratic Caucus chairman, he's from California. He plays shortstop. He made an amazing diving catch in short left field. And then you had Jimmy Panetta, a Democrat also from California, again playing left field, coming in for a ball in left, in short left, made a diving catch. Of course, he's the son of the former congressman and Clinton chief of staff and CIA director. Mm-hmm. And his father used to play in the game. Jimmy Panetta, we'll talk to you about, they used to play the game at Memorial Stadium where the Orioles played. And now they play at Nats Park. But Jimmy Panetta would talk about going to that Major League ballpark in Baltimore, about an hour from Washington, to see the games up there. But they play at Nats Park, and they absolutely had a record crowd for this game, 32,000 fans. The weather held out.
1: Wow.
0: And they raised $3.2 million for charity.
1: So fun. Chad Pergram, thank you so much.
0: Thank you.
2: 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It appears by its own numbers, the U.S. government seems insolvent. It's reported that the Treasury shows about $6 trillion in assets and over $47 trillion in liabilities. Add it all up, and it looks like the U.S. owes more than $130 trillion it doesn't have. 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
7: Here's a look inside the Beltway. I'm Jeff Manasso. The First Lady handed out the first presidential Artificial Intelligence Challenge Awards to American students. Teams from elementary, middle, and high schools competed for the first-of-its-kind presidential AI challenge, using it to design problem-solving tools. First Lady Melania Trump saying it's about new beginnings and not to be reluctant to push that door open. The First Lady met with six championship teams of the challenge, telling students that AI is creating new opportunities for young people to shape the future of America. The White House says more than 20,000 students took part in the inaugural challenge. A growing number of medical schools and organizations are signing a pledge to increase nutrition requirements in their curriculum. They're pledging to incorporate at least 40 hours of nutritional education in their graduation requirements as part of a push from the Department of Health and Human Services. Health Secretary Robert F. Kennedy Jr. saying it'll shape what students learn, what physicians master, and what licensing boards assess, and ultimately how patients receive care. Secretary Kennedy adding 19 additional medical schools are also signing on to the Nutrition Education Pledge. He says to improve health outcomes, medical schools must continue improving emerging science about nutrition. For the Fox News Rundown, I'm Jeff Manasso.

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14: I'm Chad Pergram with the Speaker's Lobby. There's not much that's sweet in politics these days, except for one thing in the Senate chamber, the candy desk. There's a desk in the Senate that's designated as a sort of congressional confectionery. This special desk is a repository of various candies. In fact, senators fight over who gets to be a keeper of the desk. Their charge is to make sure it's stocked with treats and chocolates. Homeland Security Secretary Mark Wayne Mullen held the candy desk, but when he departed the Senate to run DHS, GOP Oklahoma Senator Alan Armstrong took over Mullen's seat, and perhaps more importantly, his desk in the Senate chamber, and in this case, the candy desk. Shortly after Oklahoma Governor Kevin Stitt appointed Armstrong, the drawer in the desk temporarily ran out of chocolate. Senators and staff noticed immediately. They informed Armstrong that he must keep the candy desk stocked at all times. So what's in the desk now? Watermelon Jolly Ranchers, bit of honey, assorted chocolates, banana Laffy Taffy, Nerds, and gummy clusters. With the Speaker's Lobby, Chad Pergram, Fox News.
15: This week, the World Cup began in the United States, and hosting duties have been extensive, from tackling new drone technology and securing drone countermeasures at each of the 11 stadiums hosting to visas for Iran's team. Add to this a bit of playing catch-up. The government shutdown earlier this year delayed law enforcement training, but the man in charge of coordinating it all at the federal level went into the first game Friday with some degree of confidence. After holding weekly calls with city and state leaders, the head of the White House World Cup Task Force said everyone was on the same page. Local agencies got over $1 billion in funds for transportation issues and counter-drone technology, as well as to prepare stadium security and perimeters. Homeland Security designated all U.S.-hosted matches with the highest level of its special event assessment rating, saying this would be the equivalent of holding 78 NFL Super Bowls in 40 days.
18: That means from a perimeter perspective, there will be multiple perimeters, multiple ticket checks, making sure that somebody who's coming on site actually is a ticketed fan.
15: Andrew Giuliani is the head of the White House World Cup Task Force. We spoke earlier this week on the Fox News Rundown.
18: Making sure that they're not bringing in any illegal material, any illegal weapons into the stadium. Same thing with the Fan Fest. They'll have perimeters and checks as well. From a counter UAS perspective, all 78 matches will have drone mitigation, so keeping drones from actually going into the stadium. There'll be a three-mile wide temporary flight restriction for those as well. That's actually an amazing story because last year in 2025, only five SEER-rated events in the United States had counter-drone mitigation technology. We have it for all 78 games and for a fan fest in each city throughout the duration of this. So this really, really is unique. You mentioned also the communication between federal and state and local law enforcement. That's something that on the task force we've been setting up for the last 15 months. It's been extremely impressive in spite of maybe some of the political differences that we may have with, let's say, the Californias or the New York Cities of the world. The amazing way that federal law enforcement has been able to work with state and local law enforcement, especially when you consider that there are over 400 law enforcement organizations that are involved in the planning and public safety of this World Cup.
15: Talk to me about the notion of soft targets here for a minute and what we think of them and the threat landscape there, because you're talking a lot about hardening specific facilities when it comes to game time. But we are going to have people from all over the world staying in hotels in our cities, teams, high profile soccer players staying in hotels. That's a different sort of discussion, isn't it?
18: And look, to be honest, it's one of the most difficult problem sets when you think about it, because you're talking about the whole country, really the whole continent, when you add in Canada and Mexico for our mandate. It's the United States over a 40-day period, while you're also having America's 250th birthday, Freedom 250, Sail Forth 250, the tall ships coming in to the many harbors, including New York Harbor. Indy 500 is past us, the IndyCar race in D.C., but that's another thing going on this summer, the Great American State Fair in Washington, D.C. So it's this summer where you have all these major, major events, and we certainly understand that's a real, real key factor. That's why on the task force, we have tripled down on our intelligence gathering effort to make sure that we are seeing potential threats before they're happening. What I could tell you as of right now, and I spend, I feel like, half my day in a skiff, as of right now, there's no credible threats to the United States during the World Cup, which is a good thing, or to the World Cup, I should say. But with that being said, we continue to scowl, continue to look all around the globe to make sure that our country is safe during this incredible celebration.
19: Let's talk about drones. We keep hearing a lot about them. The landscape regarding drones has changed significantly over the past few years, but Secretary Mullen recently testified that this was his biggest concern, drone defense, but that it was still a daily struggle as of last week. Where are we on this? How confident do you feel right now?
18: Well, I think we've made amazing and rapid improvement. I think to Secretary Mullen's point, the technology is moving so fast, right? The half-lives are 6 weeks to 3 months, basically, in terms of new tech. And so because of that, you need to continue to figure out ways to defeat that new tech rapidly, right? And generally, the government doesn't move fast. It's very different during the Trump administration when we're all on Trump time here. And Secretary Mullen from Homeland Security has made that mandate very, very clear. I think what I could point to is the progress that we've made over the last 370 days. The reason why I say that is the president on June 6th of last year signed the Air Sovereignty Executive Order mandate, which created the Air Sovereignty Task Force. What it also did was it gave $500 million, $500 million, in counter-drone reimbursement to state and locals. Then, in December of last year, the Safer Skies Act got passed through the NDAA. And the key to that was the real setting to be able to give state and local law enforcement the authorities, the legal authorities, to mitigate against counter-drone technologies. What we've done on the task force is we've pushed, we've worked with the FBI, credit to the FBI, for creating a schoolhouse, a way to teach state and local law enforcement how to actually mitigate these drones down in Huntsville, Alabama. Then once they've completed that course, law enforcement has completed that course, the Department of Justice deputizes them, similar to a task force model. Then the FBI and local law enforcement can work together to mitigate against those drones. So it really, really has been amazing when you see that. And when you look at, like I said before, five events in 2025, over 150 just for the World Cup, having drone mitigation coverage, it really shows you the incredible and fast and rapid progress that we're making. We need to continue on that pace, not just throughout the World Cup, but rightward of the World Cup as well, to make sure that our skies continue to remain safe.
19: I think I know the answer to this based on what you just said, but did the shutdown, the government shutdown, impact things here? We heard a lot of complaints during congressional hearings about training at FLETC, federal law enforcement training centers, that it had been severely disrupted for several weeks at a key time. Do you think you've made up the time?
18: They've been disrupted throughout the shutdowns, the multiple shutdowns of the Department of Homeland Security. I have to say we were planning for a combined nearly 4 month period with one hand tied behind our back. What I will tell you is that even though some of those trainings got delayed, we hustled, we worked weekends to make sure that we could get them in there. And credit to my partners, my friends at the Department of Homeland Security and Secretary Mullen's leadership. Even though so many of my friends here at DHS, all my friends at DHS, were not getting paid throughout this, they continued to push through this mission set in making sure the country would be safe for this incredible summer. So while there definitely were delays, while, if I was looking back 15 months ago, I would say we'd like to have the Department of Homeland Security open for all 15 months and not 11 of the 15 months of planning for the World Cup. I think we are prepared, but there was a struggle there in terms of getting the planning, and we had to go to Plan B on a few different occasions.
19: Before I let you go, I do have to ask, obviously, about Iran. We hear some in their federation say they're not getting visas. Some Iranian fans don't get to attend games. What went into making sort of decisions about the Iranian team and their fans?
18: So last year, August or September of last year, we saw that the Iranian team was going to qualify for the World Cup. The president wrote an executive order exempting the teams to be able to come in and play in the World Cup, players and coaches to be able to come on in, even though fans would not be allowed to come to the United States from Iran. He's been clear about that. He's been consistent about that. Secretary Rubio's commented on this on multiple times, as has Secretary Mullen as well. All 31 of the players have had their visas. Their coaches have had their visas granted to them. What I can tell you is there are people in that delegation that were seeking visas that had direct ties to the IRGC, and we are not going to allow a World Cup or a soccer tournament to be an excuse to allow people that are connected to the Revolutionary Guard in Iran to come into the United States of America.
19: Andrew Giuliani, head of the White House task force for this year's World Cup in the U.S., thank you so much for joining us.
18: Thank you. Wonderful to be with you.

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11: Fox News, I'm Deborah Valentine. The leader of Tren de Aragua killed in a U.S. military operation in Venezuela. Fox's Rich Hetson reports President Trump made the announcement stating the following.
14: The United States Southern Command delivered a swift and lethal kinetic strike to successfully execute Nino Guerrero, the infamous leader of Tren de Aragua.
11: The president also said Venezuela cooperated in the strike. Both the U.S. and Iran officials are signaling they're nearing a peace agreement designed to end their conflict. Fox's Max Gordon has the potential details of the deal.
15: Iran dismantling its nuclear program, no sanctions relief until compliance, opening up the Strait of Hormuz, and ending funding of terrorist groups.
11: The U.S. men's team defeating Paraguay 4-1 in the World Cup match at Los Angeles Stadium Friday. The U.S. team plays Australia next Friday in Seattle. 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

Here's a look outside the Beltway. I'm Tanya J. Powers. A California state court judge denies motions by Meta Platforms and Google's YouTube seeking a new trial. A Los Angeles civil jury in March found the companies negligent and imposed $6 million in damages in a case accusing them of designing deliberately addictive platforms and harming young users. The companies argued that they are protected by federal law against liability for user-created content. AI is not just browsing anymore, it's buying. Visa has embedded its network directly inside ChatGPT, meaning the AI can now buy things for you automatically. Link your Visa card, tell ChatGPT what you want, the bot finds it and completes the purchase. Critics warn of fraud risks, even with Visa's promised spending limits and guardrails. And Seattle fans have literally shaken the earth before. Now scientists want to see if World Cup crowds can do the same. In 2011, Seattle Seahawks fans cheered so loudly for running back Marshawn Lynch, the so-called Beast Quake registered on seismographs. Taylor Swift's Eras Tour later topped it. Now scientists want to see if World Cup crowds can outshake them both. The Pacific Northwest Seismic Network has installed 7 specialized seismometers throughout Lumen Field so the public can actually watch the crowd's energy register as ground motion. Seattle hosts its first 2026 World Cup game on Monday. For the Fox News Rundown, I'm Tanya J. Powers.

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1: The United States getting off to a great start in the World Cup Friday night in Los Angeles against Paraguay.
2: 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Still Balogun, flip Balogun!
1: Fox Sports on the call, Flo Balogun, the New York native. His second goal of the game made it 3-0 at halftime for the U.S., and the U.S. was never threatened. 4-1 the final. The United States next plays next Friday against Australia in Seattle. Also on Friday, Canada tied Bosnia-Herzegovina in Toronto 1-1. First ever World Cup point for Canada. That's your sports on the Fox News Rundown. Kevin Uretsky, Fox News.

0: heading into this summer's celebrations of America at 250 and break down some of the key midterm races this year with Darren Shaw, a Republican pollster and member of the Fox News Decision Desk. I'm Jessica Rosenthal. 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
1: No firm word yet. I'm Paul Stevens, Fox News. Officials from Iran and the U.S. have reportedly made some progress on coming to a deal to end the conflict in Iran. At the White House with more, Fox's Rich Edson.
2: Senior administration official says the two sides are about 80 to 85% of the way there. Iranian Foreign Minister Abbas Araghchi writes a deal, quote, has never been closer. Pending its finalization, the media should refrain from entering speculation about its content. Specifics are unclear, though a senior administration official suggested an initial phase would extend the ceasefire for 60 days when Iran would reopen the Strait of Hormuz, agree to dismantle its nuclear material and ship it out of the country, and end its support for terrorist groups across the region. If Iran hits certain performance metrics, then it could receive access to billions in frozen assets.
1: Now, that deal could be sealed within days. A ceasefire was agreed to in mid-April, but the two sides have since exchanged intermittent gunfire, with strikes escalating this week, even as diplomacy inched forward. House lawmakers going home this past Thursday for a week-long break, letting a key intelligence tool lapse after FISA Section 702 was not renewed.
3: Both the House and Senate failed to extend a program allowing for the warrantless surveillance of foreign targets after Democrats, like Virginia Senator Mark Warner, said they couldn't abide by the president's housing finance agency director Bill Pulte being selected as director of national intelligence.
4: And put a political hack into one of our most critical national security positions.
3: But President Trump then announced he was selecting the U.S. attorney in Manhattan for the role, saying Pulte would only be there temporarily.
5: Running it for a short while we get a very talented person, Jay Clayton, in. As you know, Jay Clayton's an incredible talent.
3: As far as when they could vote again on FISA, the House is not back in session until June 23rd. Jessica Rosenthal, Fox News.
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18: Mostly sunny skies and hot to start the weekend. A few showers and thunderstorms return for Sunday. From the WVLT First Alert Weather Center, I'm meteorologist Ryan Coulter.
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21: Well, hello, everyone. Welcome to Real Estate with Ryan. So excited to be with you on a Saturday talking our favorite topic. It's real estate in the East Tennessee housing market. It's summer, full effect, and I hope you had an amazing week and a kickoff to a beautiful weekend ahead. A lot of things going on in the market. A lot of things going on in the housing market. Stock market was big this week. SpaceX came out. A whole lot of different things there. And housing market signals and maybe close to ending the war. Maybe not. Who knows? But a lot of good news in the market. The market responded. And we'll talk about that. And got a good show for you. Talking about summertime. Two big reasons that we're moving this summer. Why it's important. Second half, we'll talk about housing market, how there's opportunities in the East Tennessee housing market, and that maybe in your budget, maybe finding some better deals by expanding further. Maybe there's some opportunities out a little bit further, more rural, more land, more opportunities. We'll talk about that and so much more. Before we get going, we got some congrats. We got some new listings. As always, got some things moving here. Let's talk about some new listings. 310 Holyfield Drive out in Jacksboro. Brand new listing just hit the market the other day. 832 Resort Way in Gatlinburg. Beautiful income-producing cabin out there in the Smokies. Sellers are selling and buying a lake house. So that's pretty interesting. And closer to, they're from Indiana. They gave us a little hard time about UT football in Indiana, but we had a good time. And so great people there. Resort Way, make sure you check that property out. 1081 Cove Road out in Sevierville. Make sure you check that out. Brand new listings that are coming to the market in days. 830 Fouch Street in Maryville. 610 Towie Falls Road in Teleco Plains. Beautiful. If you want to live off grid, acreage, has its own private water source, cabin style with outbuilding, perfect for that out-of-state buyer. We have internet out there, high-speed internet, which is kind of hard. You know, we've got Starlink, talking about Starlink and things in the news today, Elon Musk and all that. But so Starlink has added a lot of these properties to rural where you're working from home. Most people didn't realize that if you're selling these properties rural and out there, one of the biggest things you could have is obviously is internet. So I won't get too far off track of that, but kind of go into that where when you're pricing out properties or you're selling, and we'll talk more about the second half as buyers have more opportunities and they're expanding out further. But one of the things they expand out was internet. You know, so many people since the COVID era where they're buying and selling, but they're working from home, remote. And a combination of jobs work from remote. But if they go a little rural and they want those acreage, right, just like Towie Farms Road has, it has own natural water source, has a stream through it, a creek, which is really cool, has an artesian well. Those things are exciting and opportunities for those buyers. But with no internet or HughesNet, where is that old dial-up internet, if y'all remember that. And so that has kind of hurt a lot of sales. A lot of properties over the years that I wouldn't say it's as much as the value would be as much as a bedroom or square footage, but not having internet, not having high-speed internet to work from home is really cost us sales and cost a lot of sellers where buyers would have considered their property because the internet's not wasn't there or wasn't up to the speed that the requirements for work. Well, now this one's got high-speed internet. And, of course, with Starlink, that has changed the game on some different properties across the area, especially in our area. So that's something to think about as we move forward. But I thought that that was a big, big deal, having high-speed internet out there. And if you know Teleco Plains area, it can get a little rural in certain spots. And let's see what else. Congrats to our great seller, 1205 Parkview Vista Way in Pigeon Forge. Went under contract, and we're helping him find another 1031. What we're seeing in the Smokies right now in the housing market, the Knoxville housing market, doing a lot of 1031s as that season is upon us. Hard to believe. Halfway through the year of 2026. Halfway through the year 2026. So we're talking about moving. We're talking about halfway through the year. Kiddos are out of school, Ryan. You say, well, it's summertime. What are two big reasons to move in summertime? We'll talk about that and kind of dive why summertime is go time. You know, and that why homes are selling in the summertime, believe it or not, 4% more than September through December or first part of the year. It really is. In today's market, housing market, lower asking prices are a win for buyers today. Doesn't seem like many wins going on, but it's a win for buyers today. A typical seller listed their home for a median price of $429,500. And that's 2.4% than a year ago. You say, well, Ryan, 2.4% doesn't sound like a whole lot. Well, on its own, it won't transform what you can afford. But in today's market, right, every little bit helps. Every little bit of affordability comes across. Now, the dip went from $440,000 to $429,000. I mean, it's a big difference. You know, if you're looking at homes that are priced at $450,000, and then, you know, you're down to $440,000, buyers say, well, you're at 440. I may be more in my price range where buyers will come look at it. You know, there's certain price range and brackets where buyers are interviewing and looking and doing their online search. You know, most buyers in today's housing market, you know, may date myself a little bit, but back in the old days, not that I'm old, but getting there, my kids say I'm old, but anyway. But in the old days, we used to do a thing called get in the car and drive around. There used to be open houses, right? We used to go to neighborhoods. When I first started, that really might date you. I might not want to say this. But anyway, when I first started, we did something called like a caravan. And I don't know if you guys have been doing it for a while, or if you're new in the business, you maybe think I'm really a dinosaur. They're like, what's a caravan, Ryan? But back in the day, we would get together, and we would get together with our company listings, and we'd go look around, and we'd get together, and we'd all ride together, or we'd get a couple cars, and we'd go tour our newest listings. And the brokers would do that. And it helps them with inventory, knowing exactly what's on in the market.

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1: More, I'd say, what would you say, Ryan? More obtainable in today's market? I don't know if anything's obtainable with today's prices, really. You start thinking about it, everything is so expensive, but it does shift the buyers to more of a power-driven market. In today's market, obviously buyers and sellers have seen the market for years, and we've seen where sellers are swinging for the fence, right? Hey, let's list it here, let's put it at this price, and we'll have an opportunity. But we have found nationally across the U.S. that putting out a price that maybe won't cause it to sell is not working. So the share of listings that actually came out in May fell to 17.5% of price reductions, meaning that fewer people are reducing the home prices because they're doing their homework on the front end. You know, the market is where the market is, and either we meet the market in today's conditions or we'll have to wait and catch up and maybe make adjustments and do things down the road. So those are things I thought were really good points on where buyers are today. Now, affordability is key. And with more inventory coming on the housing market now, that's why the summer is key. Putting your home on the market is the best choice now. We talked about sellers are going to have an opportunity to sell for 4% more. You may find the perfect house. It may be out of your budget, but the sellers may have some wiggle room. They may be an adjustment. That's an opportunity. And you may find that one particular property, believe it or not, that is just on your dream list, and that has caused you to maybe put your home on the market and then purchase another one. I can't tell you how many times we've had a property that we have had listed, right? And we have the buyers on the other side. And they say, Ryan, we have found your home, absolutely love it, but if we don't go with your home, we're not going to sell yours. We're going to come right back on the second half, Real Estate with Ryan. You guys stay tuned, okay?
2: I'm Ryan Coleman, your Tennessee realtor. I'm thrilled to share a remarkable story of the home selling success that truly embodies the essence of what we do.
3: Hi, I'm Bob from my wife, Becky. We'd like to take a few minutes just to share some experience that we've had with a house being sold by Ryan Coleman.
4: When he and April did come out, we were just so impressed with their marketing plan and how they were going to really help us sell the house that we were very impressed, weren't we, honey?
3: I agree, yes. We had 16 showings, and I'm just thankful we got to meet Ryan and experience this experience that just went great.
4: Yeah, it was a wonderful experience from beginning to end. He laid out a great marketing plan for us. He kept to the marketing plan. We had asked specifically that he be there for every showing, and that was something he said he absolutely would do, and he did it, and so we were really, really pleased with the outcome. We could not have been happier.
3: Another time we've used realtors in the past, and it seemed like it took a while to get a response back, but now with the text marketing and the emailing, he's right on the spot. He emails, he responds right away, and I mean, it was the best experience I think we've ever had dealing with a real estate agent. Not that we had bad experience, but I think this was one of the best.
4: Yeah, and we've recommended him to several of our friends already and plan to do that in the future.
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7: 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You're not passed off to some other agent. 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
10: Hey, I'm Robert. I just moved out here to Knoxville from the West Coast, California first, then Oregon. Oregon didn't really work out for me because it's a little too much like California. Moved here to Knoxville and couldn't be happier. Been looking for a place for several months. Heard Ryan's radio show on WOKI and thought I'd give him a call and start my search for an agent there. Met Ryan and April. 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They've been a huge help. I'm a first-time buyer, so didn't really know what to expect going in. But when it comes time to sell, I definitely know who I'm going to call. I'll be calling Ryan Coleman at Hometown Realty.
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12: Right, we're back at it, second half, Real Estate with Ryan. So much going on. I love doing these shows. Love getting this information. Love summertime. Beautiful weather. The housing market is off to the races. It really is. It's a little slower than what we've seen in a while, but summertime is picking up. We talked about in the first half, there's a couple of reasons why you want to move this summer. And that we focus on sellers because, you know, it's a big move. A lot of sellers are pulling their properties off the market. We saw data and news, different things for combination reasons. But we're also seeing a lot of opportunities coming on the market. And that's what we were talking about in the first half. That as I was segueing to the first half, I said, how many times that a perfect property. I know my wife would be one of these candidates that we're thinking about selling. It's crossed our mind. We've looked around. We've done the searching. But then you come out there and look at the pricing in the marketplace, or you're just not able to find that perfect property. Maybe it's a little land. Maybe it's still close to the grandparents. Maybe it's not an HOA. Maybe it's that first level master, but there's a couple features there that you're looking for. But there's also that budget range. And we have to stay in that budget range. But we don't see it, right? Last couple of years has been a difficult time for buyers, right? There's not always the easy solution. It looks like the cost of living across everything, you name it, has just gone skyrocket. It doesn't look like it, right? It is. It's where we're living in it. And so it's where it is. So buyers and sellers alone have put their moving plans on hold. But opportunity, here it is, summer 2026. Inventory, time, change, job relocations, right? Combination of multiple things have people to sell, regardless of the market. People that are buying have that, you know, they outgrow their family. You know, hey, we've got another baby coming. I need more space. It just won't work. We have to find a new home, right? We're in the marketplace. Job relocation. I'm transferring here, Ryan. I don't really have a choice. My boss said we got to be at work and we start at this date. What do you have for me, right? And then I have a domino. I'm selling from Michigan, right? I've got a home in Michigan or Ohio, and I have to correlate that. But how many people in the housing market that are putting those homes on the market said, Ryan, if I don't buy that house, I may not move at all, but I saw your property, and they just fell in love with it. And if we don't buy yours, we're just not going to buy one. I've had multiple of those this year, but this particular one, you know, for a combination of reasons, meets everything that they're thinking about. And so think about that if we're thinking about buying and selling or pulling the property off the market. I just had a couple that, bless their heart, had an opportunity to go forward with them and list and change the marketing and move forward, but they got really frustrated about the market. They're a little rural. They're out a little further than Knoxville. And so that market is typically a little slower than Knoxville. But the challenge there was a combination of things, right? And so we're able to correct those things. But like a lot of people across the country, they were upset. Felt like the overwhelming move to Texas, where they're moving, was just too much. They started looking at the cost of living there, where they're moving, moving cost, house prices, rental prices. You know, a lot of things came into play. Then we had potential buyer. Wasn't the feedback what we wanted, right? Didn't care for the area or a combination of reasons, right? But came back. Here's another one. They're doing a video tour. It's a buyer coming from out of state. I said, hold on. Be patient. But they got discouraged, right? They got discouraged, and they just decided to pull it off the market till next year. Think about that this summer of how many buyers are coming into the marketplace this year. that are coming into the market that want to find something that's in their budget. Or like the young couple that we talked about earlier, said that if this house isn't for them, they're not going to move. But it fit and checked all the boxes. There's a lot of opportunities in today's market that the summertime brings about 32% more fresh inventory than we've ever seen in September and December. So 32% more inventory that if you're thinking about buying or selling, this is go time. This is opportunity where clearly there's more homes that are listed, better chance of finding exactly what you want and making that work. So I know my wife would move. We'd be packing up if we were to find that forever home with a little acreage and she wants a room for combination for the kids in the back and maybe a building in the back. So if we found that, we'd be moving. So there's opportunities in today's housing market despite the news and the noise, but this is an opportunity as sellers, you want to hear that as well, having an opportunity 4 to 6% more than you will in the fall, okay? It really takes a complete change on your search. One of the biggest things in popping in the housing market is really understanding that the price range, the brackets, and what you're looking for, but also gearing over to saying, you know, maybe I'm looking in the Knoxville market, but I need to expand my search. I homeschool, or my kids are, they're growing up. They're going to be in high school, or I'm empty nesters. Kids, it doesn't matter about high school. It doesn't matter about school, period, for us right now. And it's a very great option because that leaves in the housing market right now opportunities that are on the table. And opportunities today, it looks like the gas prices will get in check. You know, I always say that when you see the gas prices, one of the toughest things that we deal with is that gas prices really go up and for a period of time. And we've seen those over the years come through, that the rural markets, the sales start becoming a little bit more sluggish. Why? People start thinking about the commute and the time. And so those are always a factor. Usually it's for a short period of time. But again, some of the things that come into play in pricing your home where you need to be. You know, sellers usually sell for more. We talked about that. We won't go more into about that. But according to National Association of Realtors, September, December, that's a slower time of the year. And June, I'd say really part start. We're seeing sales numbers in May all the way to September or August is an opportunity. And so important with kiddos getting into school, understanding that time frame, and really know that there's not much more time, especially after register for kids for school. We've got a great family that's coming in from Maine, and you know, they were panicking, just trying to get, they've got two kiddos going to Farragut, and just trying to get everything situated in enough time and find the house that they're looking for and put it all together. You know, makes it tough. But they were able to get it. We were able to get it done, and they're so excited to be in their brand new home and found out that they're going to move in right before the school year. So think about moving out a little bit further. I know we talked about that earlier in the first segment. What are we seeing that? 61% across generation, that all generations, you know, doesn't matter the age, we're all feeling the economy, what it costs. I mean, just go through the drive-through. I mean, some of those numbers are staggering. It's just the whole cost of living is where it is, and not much we can do about it. Doesn't look like the housing market. I always tell everybody, you know, if your price $650 to $675 range, that house probably not going on sale for $550. Just not happening. Not in the Knoxville housing market. Probably not anywhere across the country. So the whole cost of living is affecting where you're at. It doesn't mean that you need to move to another state to find a better deal. You know, by finding more affordable home ownership, going across country may not be the right move for you. You know, in our area, we have a lot of great properties and a lot of opportunities in the housing market that most people don't expand. You know, this East Tennessee is huge. It's huge in the space, and it's probably one of the most beautiful places in the U.S., and I'm not being biased. It really is. We get a chance to work this market. So from the mountains to the lakes to the suburbs to the city, I mean, you name it, we've got a lot of choices. So today's housing market, buyers are starting to branch out. They always have. You know, but I think since COVID, one of the most important things was, hey, let me get some acreage, some land, and that's becoming almost impossible to find. But branching out, affordability, And we're seeing that in some of our areas, Loudoun, Roane County, Seymour, Kodak, you name it, Jeff County. Dandridge is blowing up. We've got a beautiful property coming up in Dandridge. It's a custom built. It's got some storage buildings. It's got mountain views close to the lake. We're seeing Jeff County and Dandridge really blow up. So you're seeing those areas really expand as other areas are really just kind of affordability is just not there. 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If you're thinking about selling, putting your home on the market, or purchasing, you know, we're always here to help you. 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So if you're thinking about buying or selling this summer, we've got some amazing tools. 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Just pull it up. You can start your search. You can start looking at homes in the area, see what they're selling for. And I've got some amazing vendors as partners on there, free of charge, doesn't cost you anything. And you can start that search there. And if you're thinking about selling, if there's anything we can do there for you, obviously we're just a phone call away. And anything you need, we're always here. I really have enjoyed spending time with you this weekend. You guys have an amazing weekend, and we look forward to seeing you back next weekend with a brand new episode of Real Estate with Ryan. Y'all have an amazing weekend.
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18: Hello, everybody, and welcome to this edition of Tennessee Wildcast. We're glad you're tuning in. We got an awesome show lined up for you today, and we're back at Region 3 with Miss Mimi Barnes.
19: Here again. Thanks for coming over. I'm great.
18: I'm great, too. I'm glad to be here. I think it's going to be a fun conversation today, and appreciate when you line things up over here. It's always fun.
19: Oh, I think it's... we have some serious things to cover, but we've got two hams with us, so, so I think we're going to have some
18: fun. Do they use ham radios?
19: They might.
18: Do you want to introduce our guest?
19: I will.
18: Okay. I'll let you do it.
19: So we have Captain Mike Beatty, and we have a dispatcher with us, Lynn Lehman. Say it,
20: Lehman.
19: Lehman, not Lehman, Lehman.
18: Lehman, yeah.
19: With us today, and what great employees to work with. So much fun, but they do an amazing job in this region. Very proud of the work that they do.
18: Yeah, this is a little bit different show. We have not done one on the work of dispatchers and that sort of thing, so this is going to be a fun conversation.
19: Yeah, Lynn is, our dispatchers in the region are top-notch, and Mike oversees them along with so many other duties, and I think it'll be neat to dive into because I don't think the general public recognizes this role that we have that's so critical and crucial.
18: Yeah, I think so. Let's dive in then. Mike, do you want to introduce yourself first and then introduce Lynn for us, maybe?
20: Yeah, my name's Lieutenant Mike Beatty.
19: Ooh, Lieutenant.
20: I didn't want to correct you there.
19: I gave you
20: in the middle of your spiel.
19: Sorry,
18: got a promotion on
19: Wildcat. I knew that.
20: I was like, hey.
19: No pay raise.
20: No, but I've been here with the agency about going on a little over 21 years, and been in this role as regional lieutenant for about 7.5 years. So, this is one of my dispatchers, Lynn Lehman. He hired him several years ago. He came to us from Roane County. Really good dispatcher. I'll let him tell you some more about it, about himself.
21: I dispatched for Roane County 911 for 6 years. October the 8th, I'll be full-time here 2 years. I worked a year part-time while still at Roane County. I wish I'd found this job a long time ago.
19: Because you love us, and I know that.
18: Mike, let's jump in on you for just a minute. Your career with the agency, tell us a little bit about that and what led you to work in this field? Did you always grow up in the outdoors?
20: Yeah, I've always hunted and fished all my life, and that's all I ever wanted to do since I was a little bitty kid. The first time I seen a green truck, I was like, that's what I want to do. I want to be a game warden. So went to school, got my degree, went to Tennessee Tech, graduated from there, got hired on the agency in 2005. When I first got hired on, I went to Sumner County. I was in Sumner County for 2 years, and then started getting the urge to go back home. So home was Putnam County for me, so I close county next door to DeKalb County. I transferred to DeKalb County, was in DeKalb County for several years as an officer, and then got promoted to sergeant, then transferred to Putnam County, was a sergeant in Putnam County for several years. And then when Joey Ray, my predecessor of this position, retired, I applied for this position and got this position, been here for the last seven and a half years.
19: And your job is really varied. Share a little bit about what you oversee.
20: Well, of course, I oversee the dispatchers. There's not really a lot to oversee because they do such a great job. You know, everything, you know, they do is just top notch. Not really a whole lot you have to do to supervise them when they already know what they're doing better than I do. So, but I do oversee dispatch. I'm over training of our new officers in the region. We get new officers in here. I'm overseeing that, training with the sergeants and doing the FTO program and stuff, helping with that. I'm also over our evidence here. When an officer sees evidence, I'm oversee it, of storing the evidence and everything, making sure everything's taken care of and given back and returned and stuff like that. I'm also over dart guns and drugs. If we have to use to dart animals and stuff, I'm over that stuff too. So a lot of different
18: hats, yes.
20: Captive wildlife too. I'm over captive wildlife in the region here. I handle all the inspections for all the captive wildlife rehabbers and education, the state parks that have birds and stuff. We go inspect their facilities and stuff every year, and then go inspect the rehab facility stuff where they're helping rehab animals for the public.
19: He's on the road a lot.
18: Yeah.
19: And the tasks are so varied.
20: And falconry. I oversee falconry too. Just gave a falconry exam just right before we started. So, yeah.
18: Nick, can we add anything else to your list?
20: If I think of something.
19: He's a great cook too, I'll just say.
18: All right. Yeah. You can come visit, come hang out in Region 3 a little while.
19: Yeah. So, Lynn, this might be the first time they've heard that we have dispatchers. And although I think many might think they know or be able to define that role, I think it really varies. So share a little bit about that.
21: Yeah, we're basically the communication link between our officers and the public. And we take calls of all kinds of boating accidents, hunting accidents, a lot of poaching calls this time of year. The bear calls are picking up because the bears are active, just things of that nature.
19: So that's from the public side. What about from the officer side? So you're getting communication from two different...
21: When, like this time of year, with it being boating season, we get a lot of radio activity from the officers, you know, running boat registrations, licenses, things of that nature, checking for, making sure their licenses are compliant, checking for warrants, things of that nature.
20: Can I add a little bit something to it?
18: Yeah, go ahead.
20: So, coming as an officer from the field, I'll give you my perspective on that too.
19: Oh, yeah.
20: So, a lot of times when officers are in the field, sometimes it's late at night, nobody else is working except a dispatcher. And to me, being an officer in the field, it was like a lifeline. You at least have a lifeline there. The dispatcher's on. Anything I need, he's going to get me help. So that's kind of the perspective the officer feels about a dispatcher, you know, when they're working alone. Because a lot of times it's only them and the dispatcher might be the only one out working at that time.
18: Or knows where you are, that kind of thing. Yeah.
20: Yeah. Just knowing that if you need something, you can call them. They're going to be there and get you help if you need it.
19: I know that about them too, but I also look at our dispatchers as our coworkers and friends. So I've been here late at night, I've been here early in the morning, and I see an officer sitting in there with them that just stopped in the office, and they're chatting it up and touching base on things. And then I've also heard them on the phone just chatting it up, touching base on things in the county. And I think of that friend, not just as a coworker and support, friendship too. So really appreciate that about the dispatchers.
18: I'm sure that could be very helpful for you too, Lynn, knowing these guys and gals are your friends too.
21: Yes.
18: And they're there to, I mean, this could get lonely here at night, working late hours and things like that too, just being here.
21: Yes,
18: you know.
21: It does. In the off seasons, it does.
18: You know, yeah.
21: When in between hunting and boating season, it can be, but we're here in case they do need anything.
18: Yeah. Can you elaborate on what a dispatcher does overall and kind of how you fell into this career? Or maybe you didn't fall into it. Maybe it's what you wanted to do. But how did all this come together with your career at 911 and then coming here?
21: I basically ended up in Rowan County 911 because I got laid off from a previous job. Mm. And I got into it. The more I did it, the more I liked it. I worked straight night shift the majority of my time there, which was, you get a lot of the real interesting stuff at a 911 center on nights. And I seen the application for part-time here. I applied for it, and when Mike offered me the full-time, I jumped all over it because I really love it here.
0: Yeah. Mm-hmm. Yeah. It's, I think we've said that on many shows. It's a great place to work. People are here because they love what they do. Yeah. And love to serve in this field. So,
19: Lynn, what skill sets do you think are necessary for this line of work?
21: Had to be able to listen. Multitasking is a big thing in dispatching. A term used with dispatchers is a split ear, being able to listen to multiple things at one time. Mm. And when you first get into the field and you start developing it, it's hard. But once it's there and It can be aggravating at times in your personal life. When you're in a restaurant, you hear four or five different conversations going on at once, you know.
19: Yeah. Maybe have four or five.
21: Yeah.
20: I've walked into dispatch before, and if it's during a time when they're really busy, they'll be talking on the radio, talking on the phone, the landline, talking on the cell phone, lay the phone down, start typing a text, enter a CAD, and doing this all at the same time. And you're just like, how do you do that? It takes a special person to be able to do what they do and have that focus to be able to still, in emergency, you know, focus on what they need to focus instead of all the other distractions going on.
19: Yeah, I think it's important to mention 24 counties in this region, but sometimes you're not just covering 24 counties. What are you covering?
21: A lot. There has been times we're covering the entire state. Yeah. A lot of times when if one of the other regions is short, we'll pick up that region, you know, and, you know, cover different regions as well as our own.
19: Wow. That's a lot.
0: Yeah. Well, Lynn, tell us a little bit about the training that goes through. I may be jumping too far ahead here in our notes, but what kind of training do you go through to be a dispatcher and do it well like you do?
21: Well, the training here versus 911 is a lot different because there's no medical training here required. No, you know, we don't do ambulance, fire, and EMS that here, but here it's mainly, you know, learning the computer system, the CAD system. That's where we enter all the information that the officers have the same CAD on the end of our trucks that we have. We can also see where our officers are at all times on our CAD system, on the computers. But basically just learning the computers, getting used to the radio, things of that nature.
0: Yeah.
20: NCIC certification.
21: NCIC certifications.
19: What is that, NCIC?
20: It's the NCIC is where we run people through to do criminal histories and check to see if they're for wanted or stolen items and stuff like that. So they have to go to training at the TBI to go through that. It's a basic certification for dispatchers. And then they have some other advanced stuff. And then Lynn also, we have a TAC, which is a terminal
21: agency coordinator.
20: I always forget that. But they're in charge of keeping making sure all of the officers' files and stuff are all kept straight and everything. And Lynn is our alternate TAC. Nicole that works for us, she's our TAC. But Lynn helps Nicole do all that. And they have to administer the test for the officer to be able to run stuff on their computers, to run criminal histories and stuff like that on there. So he helps with that, too.
21: Mike mentioned NCIC. That's the National Crime Intelligence Center, where we you check for warrants, pull driver's licenses, vehicle registrations, things like that.
19: So I'm hearing all that. What are you looking for when you're hiring a technician or a dispatcher? What are you looking for?
20: Well, like Lynn said, multitasking. One of my questions on there when I interview people, and he probably remembers this one. Okay, my question is, okay, rank these in order of what you do first, and I give them a list like phones ringing, email coming in, a text comes in, officers hollering on the radio and stuff. I said, list those in order for me of how you're going to do those. So things like that is what I'm looking for. Can they multitask? Are they good with computers? You know, can they communicate well and stuff like that? Because that's what they're doing. They're communicating, relaying information back and forth to officers, relaying information to other agencies and stuff. And that's another thing about they're not just dispatching with our officers and stuff. They're also talking to other, especially if they have like boating accidents or hunting accidents, they're lining up ambulances to come and help, or they're lining up rescue squads to come and help assist with things officers have going on in the field and stuff. So they're doing a multitude of different things all at the same time.
19: So what I'm hearing is Lynn's holding out on us. That he could maybe help me a little bit.
1: You a little bit.
21: Exactly. Whatever yeah. helped you, I get it.
0: Multitask. Let me see. What else is on my list?
19: That's awesome. No, very proud of that. That's awesome. So Lynn, you've dispatched for other agencies.
21: Yes, ma'am.
19: And you spoke a little bit about the differences between the two, but go into that a little bit further.
21: Well, like at Roane County, there we covered four police agencies, ambulance service, four fire departments, and multiple volunteer fire departments. Mm. You know, and handle that all for one county. Now here, it's just straight law enforcement dispatching, but it's for 24 counties most of the time. Sometimes it's more.
19: Yeah. One of the things you mentioned to me is about our officers and who they're approaching versus your previous experience.
21: Yes. A lot of people don't realize in traditional law enforcement, you know, you have the, you know, there's chance of encountering people with a gun. But our officers here, there's a lot more of a chance of our officers encountering people with weapons.
19: Yeah.
21: Because, you know, the hunting and out in the field and stuff.
19: Yeah.
0: Yeah. That's one thing I know it's been mentioned a lot or in the back of their mind. I mean, you come up on someone, they're hunting, fishing out there doing the recreation, but they're more than likely carrying a gun.
21: Yeah, exactly.
20: Hunting season, 100% of the time, people have a gun, huh?
0: Exactly. Yeah.
20: So
0: y'all are could be in a very dangerous situation in a short amount of time, not even realize it.
20: And we have a good thing. Most of our officers are used to that. You know, like a normal police officer, you know, if they see a gun, a lot of times they're freaking out. Our guys, you know, we walk up and we start talking to them. Game wardens are known to have the gift for gab, so we can go up and talk their way into or out of just about anything.
0: Yeah.
20: So that's the way our officers approach everything like that. They're, you know, they walk up there and they know this guy's done something wrong. They know he's got a gun. But, you know, they use their gift to talk and, you know, diffuse the situation most of the time just by talking.
0: And you being part of that training here in Region 3, help those officers in those situations and train them to be ready for those types of things.
20: We get the dispatchers in on some of the training and stuff. We go out to like the range and stuff and we have different scenarios and we use the dispatchers and they actually dispatch calls and do like scenario based stuff.
0: That's awesome.
20: With the dispatcher, you know, dispatching them to that call and stuff too.
19: Yeah, that's amazing. That's really cool. I don't know if I've seen that yet. I need to. Before we move on, I want to back up to something that I know about Lynn.
21: Oh.
19: He's received a couple awards that are really impressive, and one within the agency, and that's Regional Dispatcher of the Year. I'm so proud of you for that.
21: Thank you.
19: But you also received an award from the county, and I'd like for you to share a little bit about that experience.
21: That award, it's Children's Emergency Care Alliance Star Life Award. I got that took a call of it was a neonatal CPR. Child was born in distress. We did the CPR process to get the child help, got it help, and medics got on scene in time and got it to the hospital. The child is still here today. I was proud of that, but the biggest, I kind of choked up. The biggest part of it that got me was we got to go to a banquet for this award. Mm. The mother walked up and handed me that child. I got to hold that child and it was.
19: Mm-hmm. That's better than any plaque.
21: Exactly.
0: Yeah.
19: I'm so glad that you received recognition and, you know, that shows the amount of training that you have.
21: Yes, ma'am.
19: And it shows your abilities all through a line. It's amazing.
21: Yes, ma'am.
19: Yeah, and we got you.
0: Yeah.
20: See why we got him?
19: Good hire,
0: yeah.
19: Mike.
0: Yeah. Yeah. Well, and what you did in that call, though, some of your training you've had in previous situations, I'm sure helped with that call and be able to walk that mom through that. And that's amazing. Yeah.
21: I took multiple CPR calls, and in today's culture, a lot of those CPRs you call, they are drug related, but you know, things, it's the culture we live in now, but it's part of the job.
19: Yeah. So glad our officers and our community of residents in our 24 counties plus have such great people across the state to interact with. So that's pretty stressful. What are some of those stressful calls that you receive from within the agency?
21: The biggest ones that hit you hardest here are the boating accidents with fatalities or missing persons. And a lot of times the boating accidents with missing persons does turn into a fatality.
19: Mm.
21: And those stick with you.
19: Mm. Mike, from that officer standpoint, what role does the dispatcher play during those times when you're out on the water or in inclement weather?
20: Well, like I said before, there, you know, a lot of those calls come in at late night, and the dispatcher is, like I said, is our lifeline. They also are there too. In my mind, they always help me keep things straight. All right. So I'm driving to a scene trying to go to this accident. I don't know what's happened yet. I don't have minimal information. So the whole time I'm driving there, they're continuing to gather information and they're feeding me information, letting me know ahead of time what I'm fixing to get into, what I'm fixing to be on the scene and everything like that. So that's a big help in that, because if you didn't have that, you would just be wondering the whole time driving there and not know what's going on. At least with them giving you information like that along, and they're thinking ahead too. All right, I found out, you know, there's somebody injured. I'm going to need to get an ambulance en route. I'm going to get rescue squad en route, other officers. So they're thinking ahead, helping the officer so he doesn't have to think about that stuff. So he already knows what he's got to do there. Right. Then they can remind him, hey, I've got EMS on the way. I've got other officers heading your way. Boating accident investigators are on their way. You know, they can help keep the scene all together and keep you from forgetting things. So that's one thing that I appreciate about the dispatcher from when I was in the field a lot.
19: And Lynn, what are you feeling in those moments? When you know you have officers out there that you're supporting, walk us through your process.
21: First and foremost, their safety is most important. But we like Mike said, we're gathering information, we're gathering resources. We entered into our CAD system, which they can see it as we type it. Mm-hmm. Plus, they get information over the radio. But it's just at getting in, we're their source of information and resource, and we provide that as best we can.
19: Yeah.
0: Well, thinking back on stressful calls, I'm sure there's times where calls come in you don't get enough information, or the information is vague.
21: Exactly.
0: How do you navigate those calls where you know something's wrong or something needs to happen, but you don't know really where to start?
20: Yeah. Well, I'll give you an example of one. The one that comes to mind is, like, I worked Center Hill Lake a lot, and so used to be the officer in DeKalb County. So got a call from a woman, said that her husband went fishing and hadn't got home yet, and it's like 10 or 11 o'clock at night. He's supposed to be home, you know, at dark, and he's not home yet. Well, okay, ma'am, well, where'd your husband go? Well, he went to the lake. Well, which lake? I don't know. He went to the lake. Well, do you know where he put in? No, she didn't know anything other than he went fishing and doesn't know anything anywhere. Mm-hmm. And so you're like, you don't even know where to start on that. So the dispatchers, you know, can help and talk to these people and, you know, hey, you know, do you know anybody else? You know, a friend that he fishes with. Somebody could tell us where he might have went or something.
0: Where does he normally go?
20: Yeah, a lot of that stuff we get dispatchers to. If he has a friend, they might call that friend and say, hey, he's not come home yet. Where does he usually go fishing at? And then, you know, that could help us narrow down our search of where we go look for him. Luckily, 9 times out of 10, we get there, he's ran out of gas or his boat battery died and he's sitting there in the boat waiting on us. You know, say, hey, man, I'm glad you showed up, you know. And the first thing we say was, you should have told your wife where you put in at and what time you were going to be home, and have some form of communication if it's available at that time.
0: Yeah.
20: You know, because there's a lot of times you don't have that when they go, and it's another good idea to make like a float plan if you're going out in a boat. Let somebody know where you're going, where you're going to be, when you plan to return. That way, if something does happen, then they know where to send people to come look for you.
0: Yeah.
19: So when when should someone call TWRA?
20: Well, that's a loaded question.
19: It is.
20: But, I mean, anybody can call us anytime that they need information or anything like that. I guess when you think you need us, when you think that, hey, I need TWRA. That's when you should call.
19: Like my spouse hasn't come back, or my son or daughter is not back yet.
20: Yeah. When you think that it's something that is in our wheelhouse that we could help you with and assist you with, that's probably when you need to call us. All right. It doesn't always happen that way. We get a lot of calls that are like, you know, that's not us. Why would you call us for that? So, you know, we sort that out when it gets to us. But anytime the public thinks that, hey, TRA could help me with this, or we need them at that, especially anything boating, hunting, fishing, trapping, you know, anything related like that, anything in the outdoors, you know, feel free to call us, you know, and we'll sort it out what, you know, the best we can on that. If it's,
21: I would like to say, just when you do call, just provide, you know, as much specific information as you can. That helps us get information to the officers and makes them aware of what they're going into.
19: So for fall, for example, we might have folks that are seeing active poachers.
21: Yes.
19: And gathering crossroads, major roads, time, vehicle description.
20: Mm-hmm. And some of the things that they call in might not necessarily, we might not necessarily be able to do anything about it right then. They may think it's a huge emergency, but there's just not enough information for us to be able to do anything with. But we keep that information. We write it down and keep it online. So if something happens again, hey, we had this lady call the other day. The same thing was happening. So we could piece information together from multiple people, and that helps with us too.
0: And so what I'm hearing is don't hesitate. If you know, give us a call. Yeah,
20: give us a call, and if it's something we can work with, we'll use it. If it's something that's not, you know, not even pertaining to us, we may direct you. All right, that's not pertaining to anything we do. We may direct you where you need to call after that.
0: And if Liam picks up, I feel pretty confident he can get me the right spot.
20: Oh, yeah.
19: What are some of the common questions that we receive this time of year?
21: Well, like right now, correct me if I'm wrong, but it's the deer birthing season right now. This past Sunday, I received several calls of people finding deer laying in the grass in their yard. First thing I asked, is it in distress? No, it's just laying there. Mother is close by watching, you know, leave it be. They feed at dusk and dawn. And, you know, she's close by watching it to make sure it's going to survive, because a newborn deer doesn't have any scent. Mm-hmm. So if mom's near it, she's attracting predators.
19: Mm. Yeah. So some of those questions, like general questions like that, tnwildlife.org is the best resource for people.
20: Yeah. When in doubt, leave it alone.
0: Yeah.
20: That's what we tell them.
0: Yeah.
20: When in doubt, leave it alone. Because a lot of people try to think they're saving these animals. Like, mm-hmm. You got to save it. Well, the mama left it there for a reason. She didn't just leave it.
0: Yeah.
20: You know, unless you know for a fact the mother is laying there dead, then, you know, she's not just abandoned that animal.
19: And that's not necessarily an emergency.
21: Right.
19: When I think about the need of officers on the water for BU boaters under the influence, mm-hmm. or someone who hasn't returned home mm-hmm. in the evening, that's the time that I think dispatch is critical, and folks should be reaching out to dispatch, not necessarily for a bird that's fallen from the nest or a fawn that's being seen in their yard.
21: Yeah.
19: So I think that's important that we just ask the general public to really recognize they might be able to find information on our website versus tying up a dispatcher that is literally supporting lives on the water or in the woods.
0: Contact our general line, you know, during the week. And
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1: They have a deal for a deal. I'm Daria Albinger, Fox News. President Trump says the framework for a peace agreement with Iran is expected to be signed tomorrow. Fox's Rich Etson at the White House says the sticking point had been the nuclear program.
2: American and Iranian officials say they've made significant progress in negotiations on a ceasefire agreement. Senior administration official says the two sides are about 80 to 85% of the way there. Iranian Foreign Minister Abbas Araghchi writes a deal, quote, has never been closer. Pending its finalization, the media should refrain from entering speculation about its content. Specifics are unclear, though a senior administration official suggested an initial phase would extend the ceasefire for 60 days when Iran would reopen the Strait of Hormuz, agree to dismantle its nuclear material and ship it out of the country, and end its support for terrorist groups across the region. If Iran hits certain performance metrics, then it could receive access to billions in frozen assets.
1: Vice President Vance emphasizing Iran will meet its obligations before it sees any economic benefits. Team USA won its World Cup opener last night against Paraguay, 4-1.
22: Amazing, spectacular, historic. It's being called the best U.S. men's national soccer team showing at a World Cup ever. And that's because for the first time in history, the U.S. men's national soccer team scored 4 goals in a World Cup match. To put that in perspective, Team USA scored 3 goals total in the last World Cup. Now, last night, Team USA dominated Paraguay 4-1 in Los Angeles, led by Flo Balogun, becoming the first American to score 2 goals in a World Cup match since 1930.
1: Fox's Brian Yenis outside MetLife Stadium, which has been rebranded New York, New Jersey Stadium for the tournament. This, by the way, is the first time the U.S. has hosted a World Cup match since 1994. Next up for the U.S., Australia, next week in Seattle. 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
1: Another attempt by Tyler Robinson's attorney to delay his next hearing has been denied. Robinson is charged in the murder of Charlie Kirk. Fox's Claudia Cowan has more from Provo, Utah.
5: Charlie Kirk's accused assassin, Tyler Robinson, lost his latest bid to postpone his preliminary hearing. His lawyers wanted to hit pause while they appealed the judge's ruling allowing cameras in the courtroom to the Utah Supreme Court. The defense also asked the judge to sanction the prosecution for talking to reporters. Prosecutor Christopher Ballard said he had to set the record straight.
23: We were concerned about the media stories that were saying, first of all, that the bullet in fact did not match, and that therefore we had no case, that we had brought a groundless prosecution. That was our concern.
5: The judge says he'll issue his ruling on June 22nd, with the preliminary hearing set to begin July 6th. In Provo, Utah, Claudia Cowan, Fox News.
1: Congress left on a week-long break without extending a key intelligence tool. Fox's Chad Pergram in Washington.
24: Legal authority for the government's foremost intelligence-gathering weapon to foil terrorism, FISA Section 702, expires. There's worry about unprecedented vulnerabilities this summer. A bipartisan coalition tanked an emergency FISA extension in Congress. FISA siphons the calls, emails, and texts of foreign intelligence targets. But a court ruling says the government can still track suspect communications, despite a lapse in the law. However, it's unclear if telecommunications companies will provide digital breadcrumbs to the government, lacking a congressional safeguard. Croner, the FISA expert, says people shouldn't worry now.
1: But intelligence officials say they are worried about what is going on, they say, because FISA goes with all of the existing data. And they say without that extension, it may be hard for them to do their work as efficiently as they possibly can. I'm Daria Albinger. This is Fox News.
25: A hot and mainly dry start to the weekend. Our afternoon high temperatures climbing to near 90 degrees. Change on the way for Sunday with rounds of rain and thunderstorms throughout the day. Our afternoon high temperatures still warm in the upper 80s. Some relief from the heat comes early next week. From the WVLT First Alert Weather Center, I'm meteorologist Ryan Coulter.
26: How did I lose weight? And I did. Lean, right here. I did. I love this stuff. Listen, Brickhouse Nutrition been with me for a long time. So chatting with Miles. I'm up at like 2:35. True story, I never minded being 2:35, but you know what minded? 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
8: The Car Doctor.
11: Yeah, it was diagnosed by the dealer as the problem being a cylinder lock housing.
9: 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Not uncommon.
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9: But I am here to take your calls at 855-560-9900.
8: And now, here's Ronnie.
9: I have two scripts, sets of notes, bullet points, whatever you want to call it in front of me. The one I was going to talk about was, and I've been thinking about it all week, was about how cheap oil changes aren't cheap. And I had written some notes and comments and to sort of talk about why that cheap oil change really isn't cheap, how it costs you in the long run. And then I got my copy of the Wall Street Journal this week, and a writer by the name of Sharon Turlip, she wrote an article about how we're keeping our cars longer. Americans are keeping their cars longer than ever. And you guys are remaking the auto industry. And I don't know. They're both like great topics. I read the article. It's phenomenal. It talks about things that I've been seeing myself. And it's not because I have agreement with Sharon. It's because she's spot on in her assessment. And I think, you know what, we're going to do oil changes next week maybe. It might work its way into the show today anyway, but I want to talk about this article. You guys are keeping your cars longer. You really are. And it's a timely topic. I was speaking to one of my parts warehouses this week. One of the salesmen came out, and we were just going over things and talking about the industry. And we were talking about the fact, and it's alluded to, and it's not alluded, it's mentioned in the article as well, that certain used cars, you better hang on to your seats before I tell you this, certain used cars are now selling for more than their new counterparts. Let me say that again. You're going to go look at certain used vehicles, 2-3-year-old Toyota Grand Highlanders, for example, that may not have the same, I'm going to call it, government overreach in them as the newer models. And you're going to pay more for that used vehicle, that 2-year-old used vehicle, because it's in such demand. And in general, used cars are in demand. You can't buy enough. You can't find used cars in the volume and mileage and type and so forth that you want. There is a demand for that used car today. You guys are hanging on to cars. And the article that we're discussing talks about it mostly from a price viewpoint. That the average price of a vehicle today is $50,000, and it's real easy to spend $90,000 to $100,000 on a vehicle. It's real doable in a very short order, and you can lose control inside of the fact that an automobile, in my opinion, and a lot of people's opinions, is it's meant to be a driver. One of the people she talks about in the article, Sharon Turlip, is a gentleman by the name of Timothy Mason. He drives two Honda Accords. One's a 2010, so a 2010 Honda Accord that's got less than 30,000 miles on it. He uses it for his daily commute in Massachusetts to his accounting job. And the other is a 2001 Accord with a V6 with more than 280,000 miles on it. He uses for tough winter driving. And as Mason, the accountant, points out, he says, where's the financial sense in a new car? Better fuel mileage, but is it going to save me $800 per month? Because that's the price of the average car payment. And he's not wrong. It's a very clear assessment of what's wrong with the industry. The price of the car is now exceeding the value of what it gives to you in return. And then you have to get into the repairs. And my Lord, the repairs that happen outside of warranty –

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1: But every time I turn around, this car needs something else. And I understand exactly what they mean, because today's cars are not simple. Everything talks to everything. 1 week battery creates 6 warning lights. And we've had this conversation, you and I. We had that conversation about how the cars interact and how they create issues and what they do. The other thing we're seeing is there's this divide between ownership styles. Some of you lease. Some people want to buy and get rid of it every 3 years. Others want to keep the car 10 or 15 years. Well, right now, the majority of Americans are driving 13-year-old vehicles because you're trying to avoid that monthly payment. And as I pointed out over the last couple of weeks, you've either got to have a car payment or a repair payment. It's coming to that. You know, you're driving an older vehicle, that older train station car. It only goes a short distance. So you're actually harder on that engine than the person that drives 50 highway miles a day. And that surprises everybody. We've talked about this. Short trips are brutal. Condensation builds up. Oil never really fully warms up. Batteries don't recharge. Exhaust systems rust from the inside. Mileage doesn't tell the whole story anymore. Usage matters. And another thing you've got to understand is modern diagnosis is not guesswork. It's a requirement. I had a conversation with someone the other day. They were driving a 2011 Chevy Tahoe. They were doing an engine swap. Ever since they put the engine in, the vehicle doesn't run. The mechanic working on it is at a loss, which kind of blows my mind that the mechanic is telling the owner, I don't know what's wrong with your truck. What do you think I should do next? Like, dude, you're in charge of this repair. Take care of it. You know, diagnosis takes time. Cars are going to fail under certain conditions. Not every condition sets the correct code or the code you're looking for. And the long and the short of it is, when we're talking about trying to take care of a car, and everything I'm saying to you this hour as we kick it off, why are we doing cheap oil changes? You know, why aren't we putting in the best grade of oil, the best possible filter? Why aren't we taking time to drive the car? Why aren't we allowing a professional mechanic to look the vehicle over every 5 to 6 months, as many synthetic oil change intervals have stretched it out to now? And I don't understand that, because an oil change is much more than just an oil change. I think oil change is probably the worst expression you can use when it comes to a vehicle. It's not an oil change. It's a service. It's a service that includes changing the engine oil and filter, topping underhood fluids, looking up service history, what's it due for, what isn't it due for, what have you done, what haven't you done. It's a service. It's meant to take the car and put it under the spotlight and say, hey, here's what it needs. And that's what a real oil change is. Because if you want to get to the 300,000-mile mark and have some understanding of when things are going to fail and what could possibly go wrong, that's really what you have to do. I had a vehicle this week. I'll tell you this story, then we'll go to take the pause. I had a vehicle this week, a 2019 Jeep Cherokee. The battery was replaced when it was 4 years old. Here's this battery that was just 3 years old. Got in it, started up, brought it in. It, you know, just something didn't sound right. It just had this pregnant pause when you hit the button, like it, like, didn't want to start. Good name brand battery. It wasn't the battery. It's the amount of electronics that are on the vehicles today. It's the short trip driving that this vehicle has done the past 3 years. It's the lack of, you know, extended highway road tests and all the combinations thereof, and the start-stop feature. You know, start-stop tends to beat up everything. And this battery, when I gave it a load test, failed. It just failed. What's really interesting is, and I'm still working on having a conversation with a software engineer I know, because we gave it the load test using the algorithm battery tester, you know, the little handheld tester where you tell it the cold cranking amps and it doesn't really apply a load. It looks at a voltage drop across the battery based on software and decides if the battery is good or not. But when we put a conventional battery tester on it, and actually the way I did it was I turned the headlight

lights on with a voltmeter on the battery, and I watched the battery drop from 12.5 to 11.8 in little less than 15 seconds. There was absolutely no reserve left in this battery, and the battery just failed its test, and we put a battery in it. The vehicle was fixed. Now, that vehicle came in for an oil change. Had it not been in for an oil change, where and when and how would that vehicle have failed? Where and when and how would that vehicle have left the owner high and dry? And that's my point. An oil change isn't just an oil change. A cheap oil change does nothing short of changing oil and filter, but it doesn't really allow time to look the vehicle over or take care of it. That cheap oil change, in the long run, costs more. And if you want to drive your vehicles for 13 years, like the article in the Wall Street Journal talks about today, you got to start thinking about giving it better service, because you sow what you reap, as the Bible says. So just my way of thinking. 855-560-9900. Ron and Andy, the Car Doctor. I'm coming back to open up the phone lines right after this.

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0: Whether it's a little red Corvette or a Yugo, you've come to the right place to get that car fixed. Ron and Annie and the Car Doctor, 855-560-9900. Now, back to Ron.
2: Hey, let's go to Spiro in Delaware. Spiro, welcome to the Car Doctor. How can I help?
12: Good afternoon. I have a 2010 Chevy Silverado, 5.3-liter engine, crew cab. And I'm having problems with the brakes. We replaced the front calipers and the brake pads and the lines, but one of them froze up. We did a ABS brake bleed, you know, made sure everything got out the air.
2: Right.
12: Still no brakes. Sponge, you know, just goes right to the floor.
2: Okay, so back up a second. What prompted you? Was it that you were driving and the brake pedal went to the floor, or that it just needed brakes as a result of grinding brakes? So to speak, that the brakes went.
12: The front caliper on the passenger side froze. It locked up the wheel and it actually got hot. So
2: okay.
12: We knew that there was a problem. You know,
2: all right. And it's the caliper. It's not a brake hose.
12: No, we replaced the calipers, the brake hoses, and the brake pads.
2: Okay. So and ever since then, you've had no pedal or a poor pedal.
12: No pedal.
2: All right.
12: None.
2: So tell me how you bled the master. Before you go,
12: we have a scanner and right. Did the ABS, you know, and it makes those grinding noises, which is
2: right. Well, what it's doing is it's working the internal valves,
12: right?
2: You know, and moving things around. But tell me how you bled the master, because you put a master on this too. I think you said.
12: Well, we did a bench bleed first,
2: right?
12: You know, and then attached it. We checked for leaks first, at all the wheels underneath. By the master cylinder, we just figured, you know, we'd put one in there. It's, 16 years old.
2: Sure.
12: And I figured I could afford that. So we did the bench bleed, and then we did the ABS again with the bleed. Still nothing. So then I said, well, I'm not going to get rid of the truck. I use it for work. And I bought a power booster, but a GM. Just the master cylinder is aftermarket, but for the power booster, I went with the GM brand, paid extra, of course.
2: Right.
12: And it came with a new sensor, power booster sensor, you know, the 3-pin.
2: Right.
12: So that was installed, and then we did again the ABS brake bleed. Here's a question. We did it according to, you know, the way it was supposed to be done, you know, whatever the scanner was telling us, do the front, do the back, you know, we did it in sequence. Is the car or the truck have to be elevated when we do that?
2: No, it shouldn't matter. So
12: yeah,
2: let's back up a second here, Spiro.
12: Sure.
2: So the truck is off, the car's up in the air, it's on jack stands, however you're doing this, right?
12: No, it's on the ground. We did not do that. That's why I asked. We did it, laid it right on the concrete. We did not jack
2: it. So you're laying underneath it trying to bleed it?
12: Yes.
2: Okay. You can do that. It's working harder, but I get it if you don't have access or a way to raise it. You know, position's not going to matter. My question is, you know, when you're bleeding the brakes, so somebody's sitting in the truck.
12: Yes.
2: Right?
12: There's two of us doing it.
2: And it's pumped the brake pedal until it gets hard. It never gets hard. It never gets high. Right?
12: Right.
2: And then
12: right.
2: You open the bleeder and what comes out? Anything? Nothing?
12: Air and fluid until we ran it when there was only fluid.
2: Okay.
12: You know, when it was clear.
2: So you've got solid fluid all four wheels.
12: Yes.
2: And you still have no pedal.
12: Correct.
2: All right. if you were to, have you tried capping the master cylinder?
12: No.
2: All right. When you bleed, when you bench bleed the master.
12: Yes.
2: Just tell me where I'm wrong. You clamped the ear of the master in a vise to hold it.
12: Right.
2: You either put two fingers or you put a, sometimes they'll give you a plastic plug.
12: I bought
2: plug.
12: The kit.
2: Okay.
12: I bought the kit with the
2: right.
12: tubes.
2: Right.
12: And bled it that way.
2: So you're short stroking the master and you're cycling fluid back into the reservoir.
12: Correct.
2: Are you looking at the discharge port inside the master for air bubbles? If you look at the bottom of the master cylinder reservoir, there's a discharge port there.
12: Okay.
2: All right. Or sometimes it's the intake and a discharge, but regardless, if you watch that, you will see little air bubbles. You really want to short stroke the master until you get solid fluid out of those ports.
12: Okay.
2: All right. It almost sounds like you've got air in the master.
12: Gotcha.
2: Like the master is still airbound, which brings me back to my first comment, right? You can get plugs that will seal that master cylinder. If you seal that master and pump the pedal, does the pedal get hard? If the pedal doesn't get hard, hydraulics are hydraulics, brother. It's got to be hard. It's got to be high and hard and solid. And if you can't get that out of the master, then the rest of the system is just going to be terrible. Start with rebleeding the master. I think that's where your fault is. Call me back. We can talk further. I'm Ron Ananey in the Car Doctor. I'll return right after this.

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0: News. I'm Carmen Roberts. President Trump announced online today that the U.S. and Iran will sign a deal tomorrow and that immediately afterwards, the Strait of Hormuz will reopen. It's not clear, though, if Iran is ready to put ink to page.
1: A spokesman for Iran's foreign ministry says that while the U.S. and Iran could sign a deal in the coming days, it won't be by tomorrow. When or if it happens, the foreign ministry spokesman says Iran would then discuss its nuclear program.
0: Fox's Rich Edson. The U.S. is off and running at the World Cup, rolling past Paraguay 4-1 in its opener.
2: Flo Balogun celebrates. The flag is staying down. It's 2-0 for the United States.
0: That call on Fox. Today, Qatar takes on Switzerland, Brazil battles Morocco, and Scotland clashes with Haiti. Team USA faces Australia on Friday. 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
3: Mostly sunny skies and hot to start the weekend. A few showers and thunderstorms return for Sunday. From the WVLT First Alert Weather Center, I'm meteorologist Ryan Coulter.
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0: Sounds like the Mormon Tabernacle Choir. The boys are practicing so well there.
1: I keep waiting for your chair to burst into flames whenever that one plays.
0: Oh, my gosh. So, but in any event, let's go to Terry, Nebraska. Terry, welcome to the Car Doctor. How can I help?
2: Hey, thank you, Ron. How are things up in your neck of the woods today?
0: Yeah, pretty good, brother. I got no complaints. I'm rolling along, having a great time. So,
2: sure.
0: Yep.
2: Sure.
0: Yep.
2: Well, anyway, me and my wife were thinking about looking at a 2019 Chevy Equinox. It has a 1.5, and I believe that would be a turbocharged motor. And it had belonged to a couple of our neighbors, and they were older people. They both passed away, and it was around, I think, 41,000 miles. I was just wondering what you thought of a vehicle like that. We currently have a little bit of the couple of the older these type vehicles with the 2.4.
0: Right.
2: I don't know. We've had good luck, but I know a lot of people haven't had too good luck with the Ford motors, and I was just wondering.
0: I think the Equinox has come a long way, all right? And this is going to come back to, you know, how are you going to take care of it? I think that the Equinox is a little less, but I think everything is a little less forgiving if you're late on oil changes, if you're late on fluids, if you're late on services. You know, Terry, I think that if you're buying it right, not that I want you to steal it, but if you're buying it right, if you're getting a fair price for what it is, and you understand that maintenance counts, and I'm guessing you do because you listen to this radio show, you know, you've got some car centricity to you. You know, it could be a great vehicle. You know, it would not be unusual at the 100,000 mile mark. Well, I want to say it like that, but I have seen a few of the Equinoxes take transes in the 100, 110,000 mile mark. Not that that's the be all and end all. A couple of them have taken trans control modules. But from my seat in the shop, we don't see a lot of problems with them. Brakes, fluids, filters, service. You know, but now keep in mind, I drive the business to the point that I'm trying to do maintenance on a regular basis. I'm trying to get people to understand, just like here at the shop, it's here's why you want to change oil on a regular basis. And, you know, the funny thing is we do less major repairs than ever before. So the maintenance thing works. I see it week in, week out. So, you know, do you have any service history on this vehicle?
2: Not really. No. And price wise, it's in the upper teens. I think they want around 18,000. So
0: right.
2: I'm trying to get it for just a little bit less, but I don't know if that's a good deal or not.
0: Well, right. And I think the only way you're going to find out if it's a good deal or not is, number one, you're going to go look in the, you know, paper and the ads. What are the dealers? What's a dealer selling a 19 Equinox for? If indeed they're still selling them, because that's almost a seven-year-old vehicle. Although, you know, the age of the fleet's growing. We've talked about that. And, you know, it's got the right amount of mileage. But if the dealers are selling them for 18 to 20, then 18's a fair price. It really is. And you've got to also think about what's the replacement cost. You know, if you went out to buy one new, it's easily $40,000. It's double, right? A little bit better than double. That does come with a warranty where this will not. Right.
2: Right.
0: So, right. You know, chances are it's an okay deal. It's just for how long. The one way you could look at it is if you buy it for 18, all right, let's say that's $4,500 a year in car payments with no interest. So if you got 4 years out of it, how many miles do you think you'd have on it? If you're going to do 15,000 miles a year, that's 60, that's 100,000 miles. That's, you know, that's actually comparable to what everybody else is paying. So it's not a great deal. It's not a bad deal. It's an average deal. How much do you like the car? You do have the advantage of it was your neighbor. You know what kind of people they were. You know, they weren't into heavy death metal rock music. They weren't out partying until 3 a.m, you know, older couple, et cetera. You know, how that vehicle was used and how it was driven, that all comes into effect too. So, and for all you know, it was serviced at the dealer, and or I'm sure you could find out where it was serviced if they're your neighbors, you know, someplace in town, and go talk to them. What do they know about the vehicle?
2: Right. Those are all good ideas. And really, a used vehicle, you never really know you have a good deal.
0: No, you don't
2: until
0: No,
2: it's, years down the road.
0: Yeah, you know? it's miles and smiles, right? How much of both are you going to be doing, and for what value? Now, by the same token, you could go buy, I don't know, a 19 Toyota Camry with 40,000 miles on it from a dealer. You'll probably pay a little bit more. You might be able to get some kind of a warranty, where you could probably put some kind of warranty on this Equinox too. I'm sure there's private companies that would do that if you felt the need. You know, I think the biggest factor here is, well, and you know, so you'd spend a little bit more and you'd buy from a dealer. I don't know that that makes it any better, because in your price point, age, and range, you know, you're buying a 7-8 year old car with 40,000 miles on it. Anything's possible. But, you know, as a track record, they're pretty good. Let me put the bottom line on it there. But, you know, of course, the most important thing is take that car, and you have the option because it's your neighbor, I'm sure. Can you just take it down to your guy? Can you take it down to your local mechanic and let them look it over? Let them pull the dipstick and look at the oil. Let them try and determine, was anything ever serviced? What was serviced? What might it need? How long has it been sitting? If it's been sitting any length of time, are the brake rotors rusty? Do the brakes need to be gone through? And if you do buy it, I'm going to tell you, at this age and mileage, even though to you it's low mileage, to me, it's a 7-year-old car with 40,000 miles on it. I'm going to do all my fluids. If it's wet, I'm changing it. If it's a filter, I'm replacing it. If it's, I'm going to look at the date code on the tires. You know, for all we know, maybe they're original, maybe they're not. And maybe that's a buying point. Go look at the date code on the tires. If the tires are original to the vehicle, they're due to be replaced regardless of tread. The industry says between 6 and 8 years tire life from birth date to cradle to grave, kind of a thing. So, You know, it's some things to consider, some things to look at, but you really should have a mechanic check it over once and take it out on the road. Have you driven the car?
2: No, I have not. I need to do that. I agree with you.
0: Yeah, it's, you know, you need to take it out. You need to get it warm. You know, older couple, were they in the house, you know, under care? Why wasn't it driven? Why does it, you know, it's got, they're going, I don't know, 6,000 miles a year, quick math. So it hasn't gone far, but why hasn't it gone far? And, you know, again, if you can find out who's been working on it, maybe they'll tell you, well, you know, it had this stalling problem whenever she made left turns. you don't know. So, but it's worth looking at.
2: I really appreciate it. Thank you. And I enjoy your show, Ron.
0: You're very welcome. Thank you, Terry. I appreciate it.
2: You're the man.
0: And thank you, sir.
2: Thank you.
0: You be well up there in Nebraska way. You know, it's the price of cars. It's crazy. And you've just got to proceed cautiously, but you got to be open to everything, because good used cars are getting harder and harder to find. 855-560-9900. Ron and Annie, the Car Doctor. I'm back right after this.

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11: How did I lose weight? 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

So, you know, used cars and where they come from and the circumstances, it's always an interesting scenario. Danny, my mechanic, was recently at a family reunion of sorts down in Florida. And while he was down there, his Uncle Bob had a 2011 Toyota Corolla that, with 218,000 miles on it, he wanted to give Danny. So Danny has to get it home to New Jersey. So it's an 18-hour ride in a vehicle that's had, you know, not great maintenance, but okay maintenance. And, you know, Danny doesn't have time to check the car out. And he says, thank you, Uncle Bob. He takes the title. They put temporary tags on it, and he drives it home. Well, he sort of drove it home. He drove it to South Carolina, where the coolant leak developed. So Danny, being the resourceful mechanic that he is, and it was just about where he was going to rest for the night, pulled into an Advance Auto Parts parking lot, went inside, and he said it was kind of a great experience. He had a good time, and he looked up the coolant leak was from, on a 2011 Corolla, they have this little plastic radiator extension from where the upper hose meets the upper neck of the radiator. There's like two hoses, and this plastic extension is in the middle of it with the cap. And he said that plastic piece was just, I guess, the Florida heat. You know, Florida gets awful hot and so many heat cycles, and the plastic only lasts so long, and he needed that extension. Well, you know, he looks it up at Advance Auto Parts, and they have it. You know, fortunately, Motor Rad. You know, thank God, Danny said to me, he goes, thank God I listened to the radio show. He goes, I hear you talk about Motor Rad all the time. And he goes, I remembered Motor Rad. I looked it up. They had the part, he said, and I was able to get it. He said, sort of. He goes, that Advance didn't have it, but the Advance, Danny was in South Carolina. He said the Advance Central Warehouse could ship it to the Advance in North Carolina, where he was going to stop further up the road 6 hours later. So he did that. So we paid for it, order it, and it was sent to the Advance Auto Parts in North Carolina. But in the meantime, Danny, and again, he said, I'm glad I listened to the radio show. He grabbed a bottle of K-Seal off the shelf, dumps a bottle of K-Seal into the car, fills it up with the right coolant, right? You know, he knew, he went and got himself a gallon of Peak and poured it in, used Peak premix, poured in the K-Seal, poured in the Peak, kept the rest of the Peak with him, what he didn't use, drove the 6 hours. The K-Seal worked absolutely fine. And he actually never even, he bought the radiator neck and carried it with him, but he didn't bother putting it in. He didn't have to. And he did it this week in the shop. He did it Thursday. And now the car is back together and ready to go. But you look at this car, and it's just an adventure, right? And it just shows the clarity of mind that Danny's got. But he's a great mechanic, and he can do that. You know, you just have to think ahead. He said, I just made everything multidimensional. He goes, I knew I didn't have the part here, but I could get the part sent there. And in the meantime, how do I get from here to there? And he utilized the Advance Auto Parts network of stores that you know, is coast to coast. But you look at this car at 213,000 miles, and it's a great car, and it's probably got another 200,000 miles in it, and it needs a rear bumper. The rear bumper's got a crack in it, and the last thing he did on Friday was he pulled the seats out. He's steam cleaning the seats, and he's got Uncle Bob had a dog, so there's dog hair. There's about 4 inches of dog hair on the floor. And Danny said, I'm going to drive it. He goes, it'll be my beater. Everybody needs a beater, which I understand that. My Ranger to me is my beater. You need something just to bomb around in and just get you where you got to go and, you know, the crazy weather. But just, you know, a tale of survival with a used car out on the open road. And it worked. It really did work. So just, just something to think about. Keep it in the back of your mind as you're traveling this summer. You can order parts and send them to different places. I'm surprised he didn't use Amazon, actually. You know, because I've done that myself where I've ordered things on the road and I have Amazon bring it to the house or wherever I'm staying and it shows up. And so it's a very different world, and you can use it to fix cars very easily today, much more so than you could so many years ago. 855-560-9900. Ron and Annie, the Car Doctor. I'll be back right after this.

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0: Hey, just before we go this hour, I want to say thank you to everybody. The podcast numbers were great this week. Our social media is growing. A couple of great funny videos this week. There's a wonderful video of a 67 Volkswagen, yay Volkswagen, up on the lift. And it stirred a story in me that I haven't thought of in a while, of my buddy Russell with his Volkswagen and his dad. And his dad said, "Russell, no changes." And Russell said, "Sure, Pop." And that lasted about a day. So you got to go out to Facebook and see it. It's a great story. It's up on Instagram too, at Ron Ananian. But just a funny video about what kids did with cars, right? The things we used to do and what we used to get away with. It's just kind of a chuckle. So, but that's up there. And again, thank you, because the podcast numbers continue to thrive. We appreciate it. I want to talk real quick, and this comes to us from All Data, alldata.com. It's in their All Data newsletter this month, about a Jeep Grand Cherokee. It's a story they've got in there about a Jeep Grand Cherokee didn't start after the person had the windshield tinted. Right. And you say to yourself, how could this matter? Well, it's a 2020 Jeep Grand Cherokee with about 48,000 miles on it. The vehicle was taken to a shop to have the top of the windshield tinted. Now, there's no camera in this, but there is a rain sensor. All right. But the rain sensor was disconnected, and they took out a couple other sensors that related to the glass in that area. And yet they put it back together after the tint install, and the vehicle didn't start. And it was brought into a technician. The technician got into it and looked at it, and he discovered that the body computer was not responding. The body computer was offline. And when they dug a little deeper, they found that some soapy water from the tint had washed down the A-pillar. The A-pillar is that front pillar that the front of the windshield attaches to. A, B, C pillars, right? A-pillars in the front. The A-pillar, soapy water ran down the A-pillar. The A-pillar, you fed it right into the top of the body control module, which sits down. It was sort of like a fish. You're going fishing. It was sort of like just dropping soapy water into the mouth of the fish. Went across the connectors for the BCM, and it created a no-start condition. So something simple. I don't know if something simple. I think the simplest thing you can do to a car today is maybe put gas in it. Because you can't even do a windshield tinting without creating a problem if you're not careful, and creating a no-start condition. So just be aware. All that has got it, the whole story, blow by blow. But it's a great thing to point out that, yeah, it's a careful process working on a car, and it's something you have to look at very, very cautiously. I'm Ron Ananian, the Car Doctor. Thanks for being here. Good mechanics aren't expensive. They're priceless. See ya.
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8: He says they'll sign it tomorrow. I'm Carmen Roberts, Fox News. President Trump says the U.S. and Iran will sign a deal to end the war on Sunday, but Iran questions the timing. The president making that announcement on Truth Social this afternoon. Fox's Rich Edson has more from the White House.
9: The officials in the United States and in Tehran are saying that they are close to an agreement. Pakistan is mediating discussions between the two countries. Its prime minister posted this morning, quote, "With finalization likely expected in the next 24 hours, Pakistan is preparing for the electronic signing of the peace deal immediately after, followed by technical level talks next week." Though Iran's foreign minister says, hang on, that the U.S. and Iran could sign a deal in the coming days, but it won't be by tomorrow. If they do, an Iranian foreign ministry spokesperson says Iran would discuss its nuclear program with the U.S. during a 60-day negotiating window, and that Iran wants to focus on ending the conflict on all fronts. That includes Israeli fighting in Lebanon.
8: President Trump adding, hopefully this process will work out quickly, easily, and smoothly. And if it does not, in his words, we have the ultimate alternative. From Iran to Venezuela, President Trump's national security team says it scored a major win overnight. The White House and Venezuela's government in a joint operation took out the leader of Trinidad-Aragua, one of the Western Hemisphere's most feared gangs. White House Deputy Press Secretary Abigail Jackson tells Fox News,
5: "The president has sent a clear message that any terrorist anywhere in the world who seeks to do harm to United States citizens will not be safe. And I think it is very clear after last night that he keeps his promises."
8: Last year, the State Department labeled the group a foreign terrorist organization. And President Trump's name is no longer on the facade of the Kennedy Center's. Workers took it down today after a judge's order. 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
8: The U.S. men's soccer team kicked off World Cup play on home soil in style, and it wasn't even close. Team USA dominated Paraguay 4-1 last night at the SoFi Stadium in Los Angeles, and the first World Cup match on American soil since 1994. And after grabbing an early lead in the first half, the Stars and Stripes never let up.
12: Pulisic running in now. In for Tyler Adams. Great first touch. Still Adams.
8: That's Fox Sports broadcaster John Strong. Up next, the U.S. takes on Australia Friday in Seattle. And there are three matches today, starting with Qatar versus Switzerland. Michigan's U.S. Senate primary is set for August 4th, with Republican Mike Rogers running unopposed for his party's nomination, while three Democrats battle for theirs. Rogers makes his pitch to voters, telling Fox News,
13: "What they've given us, higher taxes, more costs on working families, higher regulations, and less opportunity. This is a change election. Nobody's going to beat us because we have people who are looking for the future of Michigan."
8: Saying he's better than the Democratic choices, and those are Haley Stevens, Mallory McMorrow, and Abdul El Said, all vying for that nomination. The race is expected to be one of the country's most closely watched Senate contests as both parties fight for control of the chamber. Talk about a championship markup. Tickets to the Knicks NBA Finals watch party at Radio City Music Hall are now going for as much as 140 times their original price, and the game is still hours away. The official watch party set for the iconic Rockefeller Center venue went on sale for a mere $10 at 10 this morning and vanished almost instantly. Enter the scalpers, and within minutes, resellers were cashing in on the frenzy. One pit seat for Game 5 watch party was listed for $1,450 on Vivid Seats. That's a markup of more than 14,000%. I'm Carmen Roberts. This is Fox News.
14: It's going to be a hot one for the start of the weekend. Our afternoon high temperatures are climbing to near 90 degrees under a mostly sunny sky. A stray shower can be ruled out later this afternoon. Better chances of rain on the way for Sunday with a few rounds of showers and storms through Sunday afternoon. From the WVLT First Alert Weather Center, I'm meteorologist Ryan Coulter.
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16: 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And, you know, our financial landscape is evolving faster than we can even think. You know, there's, first off, artificial intelligence is reshaping investing. We have extended lifespans. That changes retirement planning. Can be a real game changer when we look at life expectancies. And the next day promises unprecedented shifts in how we manage our wealth. While these changes bring exciting opportunities, they also create new challenges for investors and retirees alike. So whether you're just starting your financial journey or looking to protect your wealth you've built over decades, understanding emerging trends is crucial and how those emerging trends may affect your future finances. So today we're going to explore the technological, the demographic, and market forces that will shape your financial future and provide actionable strategies to help you not just survive, but thrive in the coming decade. So if you have questions about navigating the changing financial landscape and preparing for the decade ahead, you're in the right place. So today we're going to talk about artificial intelligence and investing. How is automation shaping the future of wealth management? And does it go too far? Do we have to be careful we're not too reliant on artificial intelligence? Longevity and financial planning. Are you financially prepared to live to 100? Because more and more, that's what the science is telling us. There's also a shift in housing and real estate, so we'll talk about buying, selling, and investing in today's market. And also financial lessons for the next generation, teaching our kids and grandkids about wealth. So hopefully we'll answer some common questions you may have about emerging trends, and we'll discuss practical strategies to help you adapt. Artificial intelligence is no longer just a buzzword. It's radically transforming everything in our lives, and that includes how we invest and manage wealth. Today we'll explore how AI is changing the financial landscape, what it means for your investments, and how you can leverage these technologies to potentially improve your financial outcomes. You know, it's hard to believe it's been right at about 3 years in terms of the way artificial intelligence has really exploded. And we have seen growth of artificial intelligence in wealth management. You know, AI-managed assets are projected by 2027 to reach nearly $6 trillion. Artificial intelligence is delivering up to $1 trillion in additional annual revenue for global banking, and AI solutions are reducing costs by 20 to 30% through automation of routine tasks. You know, we have machine learning algorithms that are analyzing market trends. They're analyzing client behavior. Can we really eliminate human emotion and client behavior from our investing and financial planning? Natural language processing is powering 24/7 client communication. There are more personalized investment strategies based on goals and risk tolerance that can be driven by artificial intelligence. AI can certainly enhance fraud detection. You know, it can provide us with better data analysis, which can lead to more informed investment decisions. But there are limitations. You know, I think with artificial intelligence, we have to have the human element to sort through all of that. I mean, we hear these stories about the accuracy of AI. It is amazingly accurate, but it's not 100% accurate. And it is a tool, and I think that's the best way we can look at AI. I think investors right now have misconceptions about how AI may affect wealth management. So certainly, you know, there's really been pieces of artificial intelligence that have impacted our analytical skills for a long time. It's just becoming pretty amazing what you can ask artificial intelligence to do for you in terms of projecting future costs, projecting inflation, projecting various market scenarios and how it may affect your money. But, you know, we've had a lot of those tools at our disposal for a while, believe it or not. you know, one of the most common things that we see, you know, in terms of some of the data analytics is what we call Monte Carlo simulations, where we can look at 1,000 market conditions back to the 1970s, and we can look at good, bad, we can look at market timing, we can look at the correlation between stocks and bonds. We can look at all of these things, and we can kind of use that to then say, well, moving forward, what is your likelihood of success? And I've always felt like with things like that, we have to take that with a grain of salt. For example, when we look back to the 1970s, you know, where were interest rates in the 1970s? Because that's what Monte Carlo typically is looking at, is it looks at all these market scenarios back 50 years. The problem with that is if you look at the interest rate environment over the last 50 years, interest rates in the late 1970s, as you know, were at all-time highs. I mean, many of our clients remember the days you could get a 17% rate on a CD. But inflation was double digits at that time. So we've had this historic drop in interest rates. And I know interest rates have risen since the pandemic in 2020. But in the context of history, we've had an historic drop in interest rates over a period that happened over a period of 30 years coming

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1: When you understand how your plan has been crafted along those lines, then it's less and less likely you're going to make a poor emotional decision to buy, sell at the wrong moment. And, you know, if we look at the last month, in the month of April, markets were unbelievably volatile because of this tariff situation. You know, if you had been trying to buy and sell investments into the teeth of that volatility, you could have really gotten burned. I mean, we look at that Wednesday when Donald Trump announced a pause in the reciprocal tariffs. That was, I believe, I saw the fifth best day in stock market history since 1950 in terms of the percentage gain in the market. You could have been out of the market for 1 hour and missed out on significant gains. And that's where you have to be very, very careful about human emotion. So when we look at artificial intelligence, to kind of bring this full circle, it's a tool. And it is a tool that can maybe help us with our emotion, but it can't. I don't think the human element and the soft skills needed to make important financial decisions can come completely from artificial intelligence. So we've got to have human involvement. As I said earlier, technology only can enhance our capabilities, but it cannot replace them. At the same point, we should embrace the tool and use it to be able to make more wise and prudent decisions that can impact the quality of our lives. Now, we're going to go to our first break. When we come back, I want to discuss longevity in financial planning and explore, are you financially prepared to live to 100? Stay with us. 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
2: 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I'm Jim Brogan, and we're talking today about the next decade in the coming years and how to embrace technology, artificial intelligence. I do want to ask you a quick, a very important question. What do you think is the number one risk to your money in retirement? I ask that question a lot, especially with the classes that I teach at the University of Tennessee and Pellissippi State, classes of adult education, people that are getting close to retirement in their community outreach of those schools. And I get, you know, the most common answers I get are things like inflation, which is certainly one of the biggest risks, medical costs, definitely one of the biggest risks. Market decline, volatility of markets, that's absolutely a big risk. The number one risk that there's a mother of all risk, and it drives all retirement risks to your money, and it's longevity. People are living longer and longer lives. You know, medical advances are pushing the boundaries of the human lifespan. Many experts now suggest that living to 100 or beyond could become increasingly common. And we do know that octogenarians are the fastest growing segment of the demographic, people turning 100 or older. So today we're going to explore how this longevity revolution may impact your retirement planning and what steps you can take to ensure your finances can support a potentially much longer life. And, you know, when I talk about this, I think we have to be very careful we don't underestimate the impact of our life expectancies. You know, when you look at the different risks to your money, some of those things I mentioned, bear markets, volatility of markets, you know, the longer you live, the more you're going to see the impact of bear markets. You're going to see more of them. Inflation is certainly a risk that's driven by longevity of life. You know, healthcare costs, which I mentioned. You know, but with people aging, we're getting more and more medical stress to the markets and to our health, which requires more and more dollars that have to be budgeted for our healthcare needs. That also produces a tremendous strain on our financial system, as we know, with unfunded liabilities for Medicare, Social Security, and prescription drugs. So scientific advances are making living beyond 100 increasingly realistic. You know, people talk about the biological limit of 120 to 150 years. If that's the case and we're getting more and more medical advances, it makes sense we're going to see us pushing those limits more. Now, there's currently a gap between lifespan and health span. In other words, how long are you going to live? What's the average lifespan of a 65-year-old? You know, for a man, that's to live to about 89. For a woman, it's to live to about 92. That's once you're already 65, because, you know, as you get older, your lifespan is going to continue to increase. So the longer you live, the longer you're expected to live, which makes complete sense, right? But then there's the health span. How many of those years are you living vibrantly and healthy? And that's something I get a lot in meeting with our clients is, you know, when we talk about longevity, many of our clients, they don't want to live to 95. But part of that is because they're looking at the context of how our parents and our aunts and our uncles, how did they become when they got to be 85 or 90? You know, we're using that reference point, and I think we sometimes can underestimate what it would mean for us because people are living longer and longer lives. And that's going to put a much bigger financial strain on our finances. So first off, we certainly want to be investing in lifestyle and in health factors. You know, according to the data, genetics account for only 25% of our lifespan. Lifestyle factors make up 75%. So we certainly want to invest in physical, mental, and emotional well-being, number one. Because what we want is we don't want this general decline in the last 20, 25 years of our life where we just decline, and then at the end, and then we come to the end. What we want is to live vibrantly and not decline much as long as possible. And then that gap between our health span and our lifespan, it is not very long. So we just kind of decline rapidly at the very, very end. That's what we all want. We want to live vibrant, healthy retirements. But the longer we live, the more stress it does put on our finances. And so how do you plan for that? One is, should you change your savings rate? And I'm going to kind of say what I would always say about things like that. The more money you can be saving, the better off you're going to be. And the earlier the age you can do that, the better off you'll be. You know, in this last segment today in this show, I'm going to talk about teaching our young people about money. One of the most important things that we can do for our young folks is to get them to start saving right out of the gate with their first job. You know, I like to say pay yourself first. What does pay yourself mean? It means not buying a new iPad or a new computer or a new car. It means investing 10% of your income into your future. And that's going to be, you know, proven things like an emergency fund, a long-term investment plan, all of those kinds of things. But saving at an early age is so critically important because of the power of compound interest. So I think we also need to balance the need for growth with the needs for security in retirement. And that's where the financial plan comes into place, because we, you know, if we're living longer and longer lives, we need our money to last us for a lot longer period of time, right? And that means inflation is going to, we run the risk of inflation eroding our savings and our subsequent income over a long period of time. And so we need growth of investment. You know, that old strategy that you hear of, subtract your age from 100, and that's how much you should have in bonds. That's so antiquated and outdated, it's kind of crazy. Now, some people say, so now with longer life expectancies, subtract your age from 120. But, you know, I think somebody probably came up with that on a napkin 50 years ago, and those types of things just are not very effective in today's world. We've got to have growth orientation to our money to be able to pay for things as we age and fight the battle of inflation. Now, at the same point, we know markets are completely unpredictable in the short term. And so we want that security of short-term income when we're retired, but we need the growth of investment over the long haul to be able to fight inflation with our income. So we've got to have a good financial plan that can provide stability in the short term with the money you use for income. You know, you don't want to be selling investments that are volatile and going up and down all the time, because then when they're sharply down, you're selling them off when they're down, but to generate income. And you don't want to sell money and spend it when it's down, because you can compound your losses. So you need to have more secure investments that can provide income in the short term, and then your monies that take risk, you can truly focus on long-term investing. Now, long-term, it doesn't have to mean 20 or 30 years. Yeah, it needs to provide income for 20 or 30 years because of longevity. But, you know, you need at least to be able to go a good 6, 7, 8 years without depending on your risk investments for short-term income. Now, career planning could end up changing. You know, if we're living longer and longer lives, does that mean it's reasonable that more and more people are going to work longer? And I think the answer is yes. When we do financial modeling in our office and we look at the difference in, say, retiring at 65 versus 67, or 67 versus 69, just adding 2 years of work to the equation makes a tremendous impact on our financial models in terms of how it affects your future income and your and how long your money may last in retirement. So I think, you know, we're seeing more and more people work part-time when they retire. They don't want to cut back completely. And that makes a big impact on the financial plan. Because when we model that, you know, when you work part-time, that means you need less income from your investments. Adding just 2 or 3 or 4 years of part-time income can have a profound impact on our modeling that we do. So I think, you know, now I mentioned about healthcare costs. How does that impact things? And I think we have to be careful how we digest data about healthcare costs. You know, I think the numbers say we'll spend between $300,000 and $350,000 in our retirement on healthcare costs. But the reality is we don't have to come up with that as a lump sum payment when we retire in our mid or late 60s or early 70s or whenever we retire. We don't have to come up with $330,000 to pay for our healthcare. We pay for healthcare out of our income on an annual basis. And we have safety nets in place. We have Medicare. We have Medicare supplements we can add with insurance that can help cover the big, big costs. You know, if you get a rich Medicare supplement, your out-of-pocket, your premiums are going to be more, but your utilization costs are going to be less. If you get a less expensive insurance plan to supplement your Medicare, your insurance costs are going to be lower. Your utilization costs could end up being higher later on. But it's something we plan for with our income planning. So that should be built into your financial plan. That's simply a core part of understanding what are the annual healthcare costs you're likely to face. You know, a healthy 60-year-old, 65-year-old, you're looking at, when you include Medicare premiums and supplements and utilization costs, you're about pushing $6,000 a year per person. So for a married couple, $12,000 a year. That's $1,000 a month. Well, that needs to be budgeted for in your income plan. But, you know, then when you're in your 80s, that medical cost is going to roughly double. You're going to be up to about $12,000 a year per person. So $2,000 a month for a married couple. So it's just got to be built into your financial plan of how you're going to plan for those increasing costs. But ultimately, we don't want to underestimate our need for income when we're in our late 80s or even in our 90s. And I hear people say all the time, Jim, we want to spend money now while we're in our 70s and even in our 60s. We don't want to, you know, we're going to slow down our spending once we get into our 80s. And while the data shows that you will to slow down your discretionary spending, your medical costs will increase. And so while your spending will gradually decrease over time, your income needs are not going to go down to the extent that you may be thinking they will. So again, it's important to understand these risks and these threats. It's important for us to be able to do financial modeling. I mentioned artificial intelligence in the first segment. There's some great things that help us model things and look at various scenarios to see how longevity of life can impact your finances for the rest of your life. You don't want to have life left at the end of the money, right? So you've got to have a good financial plan. You have to be able to understand little things like 2 years of part-time income and how that might affect your long-term finances. Now, coming up in our next segment, we're going to explore the shifting housing and real estate market. And what does that mean for buyers and sellers? What does it mean for investors in today's economy? Stay with us. This is More Living with Jim Brogan here on News Talk 98.7 WOKI.
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5: A hot and mainly dry start to the weekend. Our afternoon high temperatures climbing to near 90 degrees. Change on the way for Sunday with rounds of rain and thunderstorms throughout the day. Our afternoon high temperatures still warm in the upper 80s. Some relief from the heat comes early next week. From the WVLT First Alert Weather Center, I'm meteorologist Ryan Coulter.
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2: 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We'll have today's show up sometime around Tuesday afternoon. Let's talk about the shifting in housing and real estate, buying, selling, and investing in today's market. You know, the housing market, we've seen significant changes in recent years. We've had rising interest rates. We most certainly have had fluctuating inventory levels, evolving buyer demands. So today, let's explore the current state of real estate and what experts are predicting for the months ahead, the years ahead, and helping you navigate, is it time to buy, sell, or hold on to your property investment? First, let's look at interest rate trends. 30-year mortgage rates have stabilized for 2025 right around 6.5%. Now, they peaked in October of 2023. They got up to about 7.8%. Now, they're in the mid to upper sixes. Now, I'm asked often, Jim, do you expect rates to come down? Experts do not expect significant further decreases in mortgage rates. I think it's likely they'll come down some. I think the world of 3% interest rates on a mortgage are more than likely in the history books. You know, might we see that 20 years from now? Who knows? But I think in the foreseeable future, we're just not going to see that kind of an interest rate environment. Now, in the meantime, housing prices have continued to skyrocket. And in East Tennessee, when I talk to realtors, experts in the real estate industry, you know, we've seen a continued expansion in real estate prices in spite of interest rates being where they are. And that's because home inventories have been so low. You know, it's all about supply and demand. That's always going to be the driver. The main driver of housing prices is supply and demand. So while interest rates are up and make housing less affordable, inventory is still pretty low. We are seeing some increased inventory around the country. If I look at the entire real estate market in the United States, now I'm talking residential housing, of course. We are seeing some increase in inventory, but demand is still very, very high. But, you know, when I was looking at this, getting ready for this segment today, and we look at current housing markets, and I look at the median home sales price in the United States, it's $419,000. That's a big number. And we are seeing more and more it's difficult, especially for young people, to get that first house because of those prices. Now, in spite of that, and in spite of the interest rate environment, that there is not an expectation that the housing market would expect to crash. Prices are predicted to continue growing. Now, their rate of growth may slow and have been slowing a little bit. But we expect housing prices more than likely to continue to grow. You never know for sure. We have seen increases in inventory, as I mentioned, over the last 15 months. But despite that, the inventory of homes for sale remains below pre-COVID levels, pre-2020. And almost a quarter, over 22%, almost a fourth of all homes are still selling above their selling price. So despite improving inventory, it's very much still a seller's market. Demand has remained steady. Foreclosures were down 10% in 2024 and expected to continue to decline. You know, what is the new administration in you know, you look at local politics, how might zoning rules and infrastructure and land policies affect future real estate values? So how should you be reacting to this? Of course, you know, one of the reasons inventories are not real high right now, and even though they are going up, is people don't want to sell their homes if they have a 3.5, or even a 2.75% mortgage. Because if they can't pay cash for their new home, you know, you don't want to go from a house with a 3% mortgage to a house with a 6.5% mortgage. So people tend to hold on to their homes. So it could preclude you from moving and doing that standard moving up as you get older. Now, for retirees, though, if you own your home, it provides opportunities to maybe downsize, live on the equity in your home, you know, downsize, get a different home with smaller, less expensive. You've got a little bit extra money you put in your pocket for income. So it works great for people that can pay cash. It does not work great for people who need a mortgage on their primary residence. But let's talk a little bit more about investing. You know, we consider at Brogan Financial, we consider real estate a fundamental asset class that you should invest in. 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You know, it's not one of those things where stocks and real estate are always moving up and down together. Many times when stocks zig, real estate zags. So it does provide an extra layer of diversification with an asset that's growth-oriented, because real estate is growth-oriented. So in real estate investment, is a very important thing. Now, I get asked, all, you know, there's passive real estate investment, which we can do through financial products and tools, you know, exchange-traded funds, mutual funds, public real estate trusts, private real estate trusts. There are all kinds of ways to invest passively in real estate. But what I get more and more now is people that want to actively invest in real estate. They want to buy homes, fix them up, and flip them. And they want to do that as an investment, or they want to buy rental homes and produce income. I think we have to be very, very careful how we pursue things like active investment. You know, how long will it take you to become an expert in the real estate market that you're going to invest in? If you're going to invest in vacation rentals in Pigeon Forge, how long will it take you to really become an expert in that market? Now, you're probably going to need a professional as well, which would be a realtor, somebody who really specializes in that market. But you're going to have to spend time to really, really study that market. And with housing prices where they are, you know, returns on rental properties, especially long-term rentals, meaning you're renting a house for a year at a time, not short-term rentals, which would be a vacation rental. You know, you're renting your property for 3, 4, 5 to 7 days at a time. Long-term rentals, you have a tenant, they're in there, they go year to year. Because of current real estate values, it's hard to get the same return on income that you could have maybe gotten 7 or 8 years ago. So, you know, if you look at your gross rents, 10 years ago, you might have been able to get a 12% return on your property. In other words, if you had a $300,000 property, you know, 12% of that would be $36,000 a year, right? $3,000 a month. So if you had a $300,000 property, you could generate $3,000 a month of income. Well, now you might be fortunate to get 8% of income on a $300,000 property, which would be $2,000 a month. That's a big difference, isn't it? That's a third less income. So that makes your margins go down. And then do you have to finance the house? What about your debt costs? You know, owning rental property is not as cash flow friendly as you may expect. So just be careful. I very, very much believe in passive investment in real estate. In passive investment, you shouldn't expect the same type of return that you would in active investment if you're the one that's doing the managing. You know, if you have rental properties and you're managing the properties, you have sweat equity involved. Well, you should get a return on that sweat equity. If you hire a management company to do that for you, you're not going to make as much money because you're going to be more of a passive owner. Same thing goes with passive real estate investment. 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So just be careful. I think real estate, we're getting more and more questions from clients about real estate investment. We've even done town halls at our new Life Center at Brogan Financial to discuss how to actively invest in real estate. We've also done town halls on passive real estate investment. And, of course, we include that as a fundamental tool in how we help our clients. But it is something you have to be very, very educated on, especially if you're going to get into active real estate management. Tell you what, when we're going to get to our last break. When we come back, financial lessons for the next generation, teaching our kids and grandkids about wealth. Stay tuned. 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
0: How did I lose weight? And I did. Lean, right here. I did. I love this stuff. Listen, Brickhouse Nutrition been with me for a long time. So chatting with Miles, I'm up at like 235. True story, I never minded being 235, but you know what minded? 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
2: 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It's More Living with Jim Brogan here on News Talk 98.7 WOKI. Today we've been discussing the coming decades and how to be successful in a changing world. We're always changing and evolving, and we always have to be applying the new tools that are available to us, understanding impacts of life expectancy, all these things. Now, in an age where social media influencers flaunt their luxury lifestyles and promote get-rich-quick mentalities, teaching our children and grandchildren healthy financial habits has never been more challenging or important. When you look at young people today, number one, there is a very distorted view of wealth among young people. According to thecut.com, we talk about Generation Z, post-millennials. These are going to be people, I guess, right around, you know, their late teens to mid-20s. They have very unrealistic financial expectations. They consider, Generation Z considers success to be an annual salary of $587,000. That's what Generation Z expects is success. Social media influencers, I do think, create false impressions about wealth acquisition. And it creates a wealth mindset among young people that displaces practical financial literacy. There is a need in our media to distinguish between fantasy and reality. So I think when we look at our kids and our grandkids, there's an importance of establishing the connection between work and money. Fundamentally, we have to teach our children to navigate an increasingly exploitive labor market. We want to help young people find dignity and meaning and meaning in work beyond financial rewards. It's not just about the finances. And also help young people understand not every job is going to be their perfect job. And they're, especially in those early years. I mean, you have to fight through things that to get where you want to be. And so we've got to understand sacrifices have to be made. We need to teach resilience and patience with our kids and understanding fundamental markets. You know, one of my good friends is a professor over at the University of Tennessee. She runs the Financial Learning Center for the university. And when students start their financial classes and she asks, what is a reasonable return to expect on investment? Students say things like 30 and 40% per year. But we know that's not practical over time. So we've got to help our kids understand, again, the connection between work and money, the importance of saving early and starting at a young age. The number one investment for our young people today is a savings account at the bank. And while you certainly should have an emergency fund of savings at the bank, you're just not going to make any money saving at the bank. You're not going to beat inflation, as we know. Yet that is the number one investment vehicle for young people today. So it's just fundamentally important financial literacy. You know, so how do you do this? Can you rely on schools to do it? The answer is no. Schools are not very good in financial education. I think that parents have to take the lead. If you have grandkids and they're young folks, teenagers, whatever, this is a great opportunity for you to teach them about money. It is one of the most important gifts you can give your grandkids or your kids. You know, without the proper education, as I mentioned, children could develop very unrealistic expectations. They could develop very poor money habits or anxiety about finances that can follow them throughout their lives. And you look at our culture today, it's so materialistic. I mentioned the social influencers, and it can create a very, very distorted view of money. So, you know, when you're whether you're wondering how to talk to your kids about money, or you're looking for age-appropriate financial activities, or you're hoping to establish a legacy of financial wisdom for future generations, we're here to help. Again, we do many financial 101s and town halls for our clients. We've got one coming up about women in investing. We've done several about younger generation. We've done things for formerly married and divorced and widowed spouses. So my goal is to equip you, again, to make informed and prudent decisions. And so please check us out online, broganfinancial.com. 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One of the most important guides would be the five critical pillars of financial planning for 2025 and beyond. 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We've got one of the universities, we've got our classes lined up at the University of Tennessee. We're currently finishing up establishing those classes and those dates at the Pellissippi State Community College, so you can sign up to get updated when those things are announced. So have a great weekend. 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
15: Is there a peace deal at hand? I'm Roger Stern, Fox News. President Trump says the U.S. and Iran will announce a peace deal tomorrow, but Iran says it may take a few more days. Fox's Rich Edson at the White House says the sticking point has been Iran's nuclear program.
13: Conflicting timelines and updates have defined these negotiations over the past few months. President Trump posting on Truth Social, quote, "The deal is scheduled to get signed tomorrow, and immediately after it is signed, the Hormuz Strait is open to all. At the appropriate time, when all is calm, we will go in and get the nuclear dust buried deep under the powerful sunken Grattan Mountains, thanks to our beautiful B-2 bombers and their brilliant pilots, and downblend and destroy it, whether in Iran or the United States." Now, the president added that if the process doesn't work out, we have the ultimate alternative, hopefully never to be used again. However, a spokesman for Iran's foreign ministry says that while the U.S. and Iran could sign a deal in the coming days, it won't be by tomorrow.
15: Trump is expected to discuss getting mines out of the Strait of Hormuz during the Group of Seven summit, which takes place on Monday. Congress left on a week-long break without extending a key intelligence tool.
16: Legal authority for the government's foremost intelligence gathering weapon to foil terrorism, FISA Section 702, expires. There's worry about unprecedented vulnerabilities this summer. A bipartisan coalition tanked an emergency FISA extension in Congress. FISA siphons the calls, emails, and texts of foreign intelligence targets. But a court ruling says the government can still track suspect communications, despite a lapse in the law. However, it's unclear if telecommunications companies will provide digital breadcrumbs to the government, lacking a congressional safeguard.
15: Fox's Chad Pergram, America is listening to Fox News.
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21: It's going to be a hot one for the start of the weekend. Our afternoon high temperatures are climbing to near 90 degrees under a mostly sunny sky. A stray shower can be ruled out later this afternoon. Better chances of rain on the way for Sunday with a few rounds of showers and storms through Sunday afternoon. From the WVLT First Alert Weather Center, I'm meteorologist Ryan Coulter.
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14: A better life with Dr. Sanjay Gupta.
15: People have started using AI for all sorts of things, but I cannot think of an area where the stakes are higher than your health. First of all, I'll tell you this. I know doctors who have cracked some seemingly impossible cases with the help of AI, so it can be a powerful tool. But AI can also hallucinate, provide bad advice, and be just as confident when it does that. If you do decide to plug any personal medical information into one of these chatbots, you should know that while the companies that created them have robust privacy protections in place, they are not bound by HIPAA, like your healthcare provider is. Whatever the advice presented to you, take it with a degree of healthy skepticism. Always get a second opinion. And remember, if you ever experience concerning symptoms, skip the AI consult and head straight to the ER. I'm Dr. Sanjay Gupta, helping you live a better life.

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9: How did I lose weight? 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I love this stuff. 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

0: hot and mainly dry start to the weekend. Our afternoon high temperatures climbing to near 90 degrees. Change on the way for Sunday with rounds of rain and thunderstorms throughout the day. Our afternoon high temperatures still warm in the upper 80s. Some relief from the heat comes early next week. From the WVLT First Alert Weather Center, I'm meteorologist Ryan Coulter.
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10: How did I lose weight? 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
26: Breast cancer is the most common cancer among women in the world. And according to a new study out of the University of Washington School of Medicine, an estimated 3.5 million cases a year are expected by 2050. Now, the good news is we've gotten so much better at screening, earlier detection, and cutting-edge treatments in many countries, including here in the United States. But even here in America, Black women have a death rate from breast cancer that is 40% higher than white women, a disparity that exists despite our world-class treatment infrastructure. So what can you do to lower your risk? Eat less red meat? Try your best to manage your blood sugar and your weight? Exercise is really important. Cut back on drinking, quit smoking. And remember this, you should start getting mammograms. At what age? 40. That's when you should start. I'm Dr. Sanjay Gupta, helping you live a better life.

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1: Two different versions. I'm Carmen Roberts, Fox News. President Trump says the U.S. and Iran are set to sign a deal tomorrow and that immediately afterwards, the Strait of Hormuz would reopen. Fox's Max Gordon reports from Dubai.
2: Potentially the trickiest part of the negotiations would be saved for the second stage, which is where the U.S. and Iran would negotiate the issue of nuclear materials. President Trump saying, quote, at the appropriate time when all is calm, we will go in and get the nuclear dust. Also a likely sticking point in future negotiations, conflict in southern Lebanon. Israel continues to operate in southern Lebanon, striking Hezbollah positions as the Iranian-backed group continues to fire rockets into northern Israel. Iran has tied the fighting in southern Lebanon to a peace deal, but Israeli Prime Minister Benjamin Netanyahu has rejected the idea of pulling out, saying Iran is using Hezbollah to strike Israel.
1: And Tehran just pumped the brakes a bit, saying that a signing won't happen tomorrow, but it could come within days. Cleanup is underway across tornado-battered communities south of Chicago after a powerful storm tore through Illinois and Indiana Thursday, ripping off roofs, flattening homes, and knocking out power to hundreds of thousands. The good news, no deaths or life-threatening injuries reported. Power restoration, though, could stretch into next week. President Trump is set to host a first-of-its-kind UFC showdown on the South Lawn tomorrow, a high-profile MMA spectacle bringing a pay-per-view fight night to the White House for the first time. At the top of the card, a blockbuster lightweight clash between champion Ilia Topuria and interim title holder Justin Gaethje. And Gaethje says this fight will make him even greater.
3: I have fought the best of the best. I have so much experience in the cage. And I'm going to use that experience to be great.
1: President Trump's expected to be at cage side. 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
1: The Pentagon releases another batch of UAP-related files and four newly released videos shot here in the U.S. Fox's Madison Scarpino has more.
16: The files show that there have been several unusual encounters, multiple sightings of strange orbs in the sky just over the last few years. Now, a couple months ago, the President Trump ordered his administration to make files related to aliens and extraterrestrial life public, and we now have that third batch of those photos, documents, and videos. And back in July, a couple saw an intense bright light in their backyard around 9 p.m. and started recording on their iPhone 14. They describe what they saw as a brilliant red sphere. They say the center appeared to be a white plasma sun about the size of a basketball. They say when the orb moved, a second identical one appeared, and they say the orbs were moving as if they were flying in formation.
1: And there was another incident in 2022 in which five members of the U.S. Army reportedly saw an object shaped like a potato hovering over Cheyenne Mountain. The U.S. men's soccer team kicked off World Cup play on home soil in style. Wasn't even close. Team USA dominated Paraguay 4-1 last night at SoFi Stadium in Los Angeles in the first World Cup match on American soil since 1994. And after grabbing an early start, the team never looked back.
17: Olisic running in now. In for Tyler Adams. Great first touch. Still Adams. Battling a tight angle. It's in!
1: And that's Fox Sports caster John Strong. Up next, the U.S. takes on Australia Friday in Seattle. And there are three matches today, including Brazil versus Morocco. And two people known to be hurt and several detained after a shooting at a mall in Greenville, South Carolina, about 100 miles north of Columbia. Police say the suspects opened fire inside the mall and that it was a result of a dispute. It was not random. No other details available. I'm Carmen Roberts. This is Fox News.
8: Partly cloudy skies, staying dry, temperatures falling into the low 70s as we head into Sunday morning. We're still going to be warm and muggy for your Sunday. High temperatures into the mid to upper 80s, but it comes with some more scattered showers and thunderstorms. If you have no outdoor plans, you may want to check on the radar. I'm meteorologist Belle Oliver in the WVLT First Alert Weather Center.
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18: Greetings, pet lovers. 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This show is dedicated to Halo, family member of Welsh soccer star Aaron Ramsey. The 10-year-old beagle mysteriously disappeared in October 2025 while being kept at a dog sanctuary in Guanajuato region of Mexico. Since so many people are celebrating the World Cup with their dogs, we started to think about Aaron and his family and how much they miss their dog. In honor of the World Cup and its campaign to include our four-legged family members, we start off today's show with the soccer referee's game day whistle. When it comes to the World Cup, everyone, including the dogs, are even getting in on the fun. The combination of the FIFA World Cup and dog celebration stems from a major effort by 2026 host cities and media companies to promote pet adoption and community inclusivity by creating pet-friendly fan zones and hosting theme events. Organizers are allowing soccer fans to share their love of the game with their pets. These initiatives successfully bring families together while raising vital awareness for local animal shelters. A key highlight of this trend is Kansas City's FIFA Fan Festival, where organizers have introduced special dog days, June 14th, June 21st, and July 5th, 2026, in partnership with Purina and the KC Pet Project. This event allows fans to bring their dogs to the official festival grounds, get custom pet gear, and participate in on-site adoptions. Additionally, media platforms are launching the World Pup, a bracket-style puppy soccer tournament featuring 48 adoptable rescue puppies representing different national teams. Beyond official events, dogs are becoming a major part of unofficial supporter culture as fans embrace them as game day mascots. Pet owners are increasingly dressing their dogs in team jerseys and bringing them to tailgates and outdoor watch parties. This growing movement transforms the World Cup into a highly inclusive, family-friendly celebration that extends far beyond traditional sports fans. Check out local watch parties that you can bring your pooch to. Don't forget to take lots of pictures for your social media channels and add specific hashtags. The most popular hashtag for sharing photos of your pup during soccer matches are hashtag World Cup Dogs, hashtag Soccer Dog, and hashtag World Pup. You can also use playful puns like hashtag Woof Cup or pair them with team-specific tags like hashtag Team USA to show off your dog's loyalty. Now, if you want to find or share dog-friendly watch parties near you, look for them on Google so that you can find the best local venues in or near your city. Now it's time for the show rundown for the best in pet talk radio. This week on the Pet Buzz, I'm talking about
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18: Lesson learned for this Kardashian. 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
10: One.
18: And tragically, over 200,000 pet choking incidents occur annually in the United States, costing pet parents millions of dollars in veterinary fees, more importantly, costing them an immeasurable and irreversible physical and emotional toll. These pet choking tragedies cause panic, fear, anxiety, really for pet parents and the veterinary professional that tries to save these dogs and cats' lives. Inspired by one simple goal of creating more awareness and education for pet parents toward eliminating all pet choking incidents in the U.S. and around the world, Bow Wow Labs, a national pet wellness product company, created National Pet Choking Prevention Day to build a global community of pet lovers that share their dedication to keep their pets safe, healthy, and happy. Bow Wow Labs has partnered with veterinary professionals, including the very well-known Dr. Judy Morgan, to help prevent pet choking incidents every day. Well, joining us to discuss National Pet Choking Day is veterinarian Dr. Judy Morgan. Dr. Judy Morgan has over 37 years of experience as an integrative veterinarian. She owned and operated two veterinary hospitals that offer an integrative approach, combining holistic medicine with traditional Western techniques. Her goal is to change the lives of over 10 million pets by educating and empowering pet owners worldwide in the use of natural healing therapies and minimizing the use of chemicals, vaccinations, and poor quality processed food. Now, this is impressive. She was also voted Woman of the Year in the Pet Industry Pet Age Women of Influence and IAOTP Veterinarian of the Year. Greetings, Dr. Judy. We're so happy to have you here.
19: Thank you very much. I'm happy to be here.
18: And I was really excited to learn more about your product line, Naturally Healthy Pet Products. It's fantastic. You do so much to help animals as well as pet parents.
19: For me, it's all about education and empowering pet parents to really get longevity and good health with their pets, because we all want our pets to live longer.
18: Yeah, live as long as possible so we can spend as much time with them. Can you tell us about what the top choking hazards are for dogs?
19: Well, for dogs, we certainly see a lot of problems with long-term chews. Things like bully sticks, rawhides are notorious. In practice, there was this product. It was actually a flip chip, which was sort of a rawhide about the size of a big potato chip. And those, as soon as they would soften up, they actually, if the dog took a breath while they were chewing on them, they were the perfect size to lodge right over the airway. So those were a huge problem. But we also see balls, sticks, children's toys, food packaging, hard foods. I had a dog that came in with a piece of turnip lodged in his throat. We've seen balls, you name it. If they can figure out a way to get it stuck, they're going to do it.
18: Now, let's talk about cats, too, because this is a problem with cats as well.
19: Absolutely. And cats are a little bit different. One of the favorite toys of cats, and I have no idea why, but hair ties and rubber bands. I've done surgery on cats where we take out 100 rubber bands. They just go for them for whatever reason. But those fishing pole toys with the long strings on them are very popular. And a lot of times people will tie them on a doorknob for the cats to bat the feathers. But that's a choking hazard and should never be left out there for your cat to play with unsupervised. And something that we don't think about very often, but window blind cords, because cats are up on the back of the sofa in the window trying to look outside. And if you have blinds with cords, very easy for your cat to choke on those.
20: Yeah, I would think they're also attracted to the little end piece that you hold. And I understand the fishing pole toys because obviously those lures, just like when you fish, they're really exciting and attractive. They're sparkly and they're feathery. And cats really want to bite them. So I'm not surprised they can dislodge them and they can choke on them. So how common is pet choking? And is it a risk for most pets?
19: It's a risk for any pet because sometimes we get complacent or we give them something to chew and we don't really think about it. Like the turnip, the woman was cutting turnips in her kitchen and her dogs were lined up begging. And she was, and a turnip is fine for a dog. It's a nice, fresh root vegetable. Unfortunately, it was a big enough piece and it was a Pekingese, so he didn't have a big airway anyway. Sure. And he just, the dogs were all grabbing from each other and this one grabbed and inhaled and just got it lodged in there. We were lucky that she lived close by. She was not able to dislodge it, but she was able to get him to us in time. When I worked in emergency medicine, I saw all kinds of things stuck. I had a German Shepherd. The owner was bouncing a rubber ball off the wall for the dog to catch. It was a great game right up until the dog caught it and it lodged right into his airway and caused a complete obstruction. Again, he lived close enough. He was able to get that dog into us in time for me to be able to get that ball out of there.
20: I'm glad that you described these scenarios in which dogs are choking. We can learn from these examples. Dr. Judy, I want to have an idea of what this costs because that will frighten pet parents into submission, unfortunately.
19: If your animal is in bad shape when they come in, let's say that they have been without oxygen for a little bit, they need to have oxygen, they may need IV fluids, they may need to be treated for shock, they may need to be sedated. You may have a surgical problem where you actually have to do a surgical procedure to dislodge whatever is in there. So your bill could literally be in the thousands very, very easily.
20: Time now for a commercial break. Dr. Judy Morgan will return in our next segment, continuing our discussion about choking hazards for dogs and cats. Also in our next segment is feature Celebrity Pet Buzz and Pet Money Matters.
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12: What's the name?
8: Last month, Khloe Kardashian sparked a massive wave of public backlash after admitting on her podcast that she had her two cats, Gray Kitty and Baby Kitty, declawed. During the May 20th, 2026 episode of her podcast, Khloe in Wonderland, the 41-year-old reality star opened up the immense guilt she feels over the decision, which she attributes to being really misadvised as a first-time cat owner. Khloe Kardashian admitted that she was unaware of what the surgery actually involved. She now deeply regrets this decision, believing the procedure caused her pets to be miserable, and directly linking it to their current behavioral issues. Because the surgery removed their natural defense system, Khloe now operates in a state of hypervigilant protection. She keeps both felines strictly away from the doors out of intense fear they could escape and have no way to defend themselves, and fits them with air tags to monitor their safety. She really needs to get some tractive GPSs, as air tags don't really expand very far from the house. Animal advocates highlight that the American Veterinary Medical Association explains that this procedure is painful, often a legal amputation rather than a simple nail trim, and absolutely unnecessary. The outcry ended on the procedure being banned in Los Angeles since 2009, leading to questions about whether local animal welfare laws were bypassed. Declawing cats involves amputating the first joint of every toe and can lead to severe lifelong physical pain and behavioral issues, such as biting or avoiding the litter box. Veterinary experts strongly advocate against the surgical procedure, encouraging pet owners to choose humane management solutions instead. To protect furniture without harming her pets, Khloe could have established a routine of regular nail trimming or applied soft vinyl nail caps to the claws, providing multiple scratching posts.

0: made of sisal or cardboard would also redirect their natural scratching instincts away from household items. Additionally, introducing a new cat requires managing territory and stress to prevent conflicts. Utilizing calming pheromone diffusers alongside providing plenty of vertical space and separate resources helps cats coexist peacefully without resorting to surgical modification. Now, if you are having issues with your pet or advised to engage in a procedure or medication, make sure your veterinarian explains the complete ramifications of the surgery or the medication so you know that your pet will not be harmed. Well, we're back with Dr. Judy Morgan discussing pet choking hazards. How can pet owners, including our Pet Buzz listeners, safeguard their pets from these type of choking hazards?
1: So one of the big things with choking is size matters. So that ball that owner was throwing for the German Shepherd, if it is small enough to get inside that dog's mouth, then it is small enough to get lodged in the airway. So we want things that are literally too big for them to be able to inhale it back into their airway. So really look at the size of your dog's jaw, how far the jaw opens, what can they get in their mouth, and what can they not get in their mouth. If you're using a long-term chew, something like the Bow Wow Buddy, which is basically a holder that holds that chew in place so that when they chew it down to that last little nub that they would be able to swallow, it's held in place, and so they can't swallow those smaller pieces. You never want to leave your pet unattended, like we said, and be very, very careful if you have cats and dogs that like to get on the back of the sofa and you have window blinds. Secure the cords. If you can, replace them with the cordless variety. Be very careful with any kind of strings, cords. Make sure your trash is stowed away where they can't get in it, because food packaging is a huge choking problem as well.
0: We have a tall, locked garbage can at our house. I remember when Size Matters first started being promoted, and it was back in the day with Greenies. Do you remember that?
1: Mm-hmm. Yes.
0: Because there were a lot of choking hazards when Greenies came out. Some people were buying the small Greenie or the medium-sized Greenie for the large Golden Retriever, or the dachshund would take it from the Golden. You'd have all of these choking hazards. And that's when I remember the first packaging that said supervision, buy appropriate sizes. Dr. Judy is going to return in our next segment. Time for your medication, Hammy. Let me get the Simpill to make sure you take the meds. With Simpill, you can't dislodge the meds from the oral gel admitted from the top of the device. Well, there's chicken, beef, or peanut butter. How about we use the peanut butter today? Okay. Hammy, sit. Now start licking. What a treat. Having a pet costs money, so pet money does matter. More than a 2-for-1 deal.
2: Pet Money Matters with pet trendologist Charlotte Reed.
0: The Moen Magnetics 2-in-1 combo unit that includes both a fixed rain shower and a removable wand saves pet owners substantial money by eliminating professional grooming fees and by slashing home utility costs, as well as highlighting benefits that become especially valuable during the high demand summer months. During the summer, dogs get much dirtier from outdoor mud, sand, and sweat, while also heavily shedding their winter undercoats. Instead of paying expensive professional groomers for frequent seasonal cleanings, owners can easily perform these baths at home. The showerhead signature feature and intuitive one-handed magnetic docking system leaves one hand completely free to hold a squirming pet, while its long, flexible hose, 60 inches and kink-free, easily reaches thick underbellies to replace a professional grade clean. Furthermore, the Magnetics drastically lowers household water and energy bills during peak summer bathing season. Traditional pet baths waste significant amounts of water because the tap runs continuously while the owner struggles to lather, shampoo, or calm the pet. Moen addresses this by integrating a built-in pause button directly on the handheld wand, allowing owners to instantly trickle the flow during soaping without losing water temperature. Because these models are EPA WaterSense certified, they naturally use less water per minute while utilizing optimized pressure technologies to rinse thick fur quickly, preventing summer utility bills from skyrocketing. Finally, the specialized spray settings prevent costly secondary expenses like veterinary bills as well as home water damage repairs. Also, summer is the peak season for fleas, ticks, and outdoor allergens, which can cause severe skin infections if left trapped in a pet's coat. The high-pressure rinse settings easily penetrate dense fur to flush out these hidden pests and irritants before they trigger expensive medical issues. Additionally, because the handheld unit allows for precise water control, it prevents a wet pet from shaking water onto the bathroom walls, safeguarding your home from long-term mold and structural water damage. Available in chrome, brushed nickel, matte black finishes. 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Ka-ching! I just kept more money in your wallet. Coming up in Seg 3, more with Dr. Judy Morgan discussing choking hazards. And I bet you can't wait for my I Likey of the Week coming up at the top of the segment. We're also answering your questions in the Pet Buzz mailbag. And are you ready for the World Cup? We are giving you the 411 about the players and their dogs.
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11: How did I lose weight? 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
7: Nice, partly cloudy sky. Temperatures slowly falling overnight into the low 70s, waking up on Sunday morning. Now for your Sunday, if you have the outdoor plans, you may want to keep a check on the radar. Scattered off and on showers and storms will stick around for the rest of our Sunday morning. Heading into the afternoon. I'm meteorologist Belle Oliver in the WVLT First Alert Weather Center.
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0: Well, we're back with Dr. Judy Morgan discussing pet choking hazards. You don't really hear a lot of choking stories for the average pet owner.
1: Yeah, I don't think people really think about it, but I did emergency medicine for 10 years and 37 years in clinical practice. And we saw so many choking problems. So it is really something to think about. I would say we probably saw at least one a month, and that's a lot. So, and it can be anything. A lot of people use carrots as treats, which is fine. But again, really think about the sizing of any of those particularly hard treats that you're giving, and look at how many animals are in the area. If you have multiple dogs, Are they going to be competing with each other so that they might be wanting to wolf it down? And that's when choking is more likely to happen.
14: Especially
1: as well.
14: If you're living with a house of Labradors.
1: Yes.
14: Who are chow hounds anyway. And that's when you either get the slow motion food bowls or you insert like a gobble stopper. We are so in the belief that we are so busy today. And now we have AI babysitter robots for our dogs and robots that can walk our dogs and automatic cars that can take them to the vet and everything else. But there's nothing like hanging out, enjoying your relationship, and really paying attention. It's kind of like having kids. I mean, you know, so funny. In the studio, I have these great posters from the 1950s. And one of, they're done by Albert Stahl from the Saturday Evening Post. And they're so relevant today with a dog on a scale, a dog who got lost when they were traveling. He's in the luggage, one wearing a raincoat. There's one dog that chewed up a shoe. And we only used to think about the dogs chewing up the shoe. You know,
1: right.
14: They never got sick. And that this is one. It's why I'm so happy that you were able to spend time with me today, because it's so important to bring awareness to these issues that are there, but they're not at the above the surface level.
1: Right.
14: Right. Well, Dr. Judy, thank you so much for visiting with me. Can you give me your website or a website so that we can learn more about you as well as pet choking hazards?
1: My website is drjudymorgan.com. And then for pet choking, we have nationalpetchokingpreventionday.com.
14: Perfect. Well, once again, that was Dr. Judy Morgan. She's an integrated veterinarian, an educator, a petrepreneur, and author discussing pet choking hazards. Please be vigilant with your pets' toys, treats, and other household items as you have the power to save their lives as well as not incur unwanted veterinary bills. At the Pet Buzz, we love to answer your questions so that we can provide you with up-to-date information from industry specialists, ultimately helping pet owners make informed decisions for their pets' health, safety, and well-being.
17: Mail call.
14: So Lizzie writes from Cumberland Island, Georgia.
18: Charlotte, we spend a lot of time in the water in the summer months, and our Springer Spaniels seem to always be suffering from ear infections. Can you please give us some idea how best to take care of our baby's ears? Is there an incredible new product? Because we've tried them all. Signed, Georgia Dog Mom.
19: You got mail.
14: Hello, Georgia Dog Mom. Summer is a peak ear infection season for dogs due to a perfect storm of environmental factors. Warm weather encourages water activities like swimming and bathing, which frequently leaves trapped moisture deep inside a dog's long L-shaped ear canal. At the same time, high summer pollen and mold count trigger seasonal allergies that cause inflammation in the ear, breaking down the skin's natural defenses and creating an ideal humid breeding ground for bacteria and yeast. You can spot a developing infection by watching for clear behavioral changes and physical signs of discomfort in your dogs. Affected pets will frequently shake their heads, tilt their heads to one side, or frantically search and rub their ears against furniture and carpets. A close inspection of the ear will often reveal noticeable redness, swelling, a foul or musky odor, and a dark brown, blackish, or yellowish discharge. Preventing these painful flare-ups requires keeping the ear canals clean and completely dry after every water exposure. Always gently dry your dog's ears with a towel or a cotton ball after swimming and use a vet-approved drying ear flush to eliminate residual moisture. If your dog is already showing signs of the active painful infection, it's critical to visit a veterinarian for a proper diagnostic test and target prescription medication. Well, that's if it's really bad, but one of the ways that you can clean your dog's ear, for example, is to use Teva Brand's Vitality Medicated Otic Drops. It's about $29.99. It's an over-the-counter treatment designed to eliminate ear infections and dissolve stubborn wax buildup in pets. The formula utilizes advanced nanotechnology to penetrate deep in the ear canal, delivering fast relief from itching, head shaking, inflammation, and foul odors without requiring a veterinary prescription, saving you money. It also features a soft, flexible applicator tip to ensure the application process is gentle, safe, and comfortable for your animal. 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
0: 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But when we return, we are finishing up our interview with Dr. Judy Morgan about choking hazards and also have questions about World Cup essentials for dogs. We've got the answers in our special report and learn what canine health essential is keeping the screw worm, a deadly parasite for dogs and cats, at bay.
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0: 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Let's discuss my global pet news pick for the week. 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
0: The New World screwworm is a devastating parasitic fly whose larvae feed exclusively on the living tissue of warm-blooded animals, including dogs. After being declared eradicated in the U.S. in the 1960s, recent outbreaks in Central America and Mexico have led to confirmed cases in Texas and a pet dog in New Mexico. Screwworm infestations in dogs begin when an adult female fly is attracted to an open wound, such as a cut surgical site or tick bite, and lays her eggs. Within 12 hours of her laying them, the eggs hatch and the burrowing maggots consume healthy living flesh, causing immense pain, foul-smelling wounds and severe tissue damage. If left untreated, these aggressive infestations can quickly become fatal for pets. To protect dogs, pet owners should regularly check their pets for wounds, keep cuts clean, and utilize prescribed preventative medications. Preventative medications for New World screwworm in dogs primarily include standard monthly oral flea and tick preventatives. The most effective frontline defense is keeping your dog on a consistent monthly flea and tick routine. Studies show that the isoxazoline class of drugs provide nearly 100% efficacy against screwworm larvae. To better understand when an adult female fly lays eggs in a dog's scratch or wound, the eggs hatch into larvae within 12 hours. When a dog is on a routine monthly chewable, the active medication circulates in their system. As soon as the hatched larvae attempt to feed on the tissue, they ingest the medication and die, halting the infestation before it becomes deeply invasive. While no medication has full FDA approval specifically for screwworms, the FDA has granted conditional approvals and emergency use authorizations, EUAs, to allow veterinaries to use these medications to prevent and treat infestations. The U.S. Food and Drug Administration has issued emergency use authorizations for specific preventatives such as Credelio and NexGard to treat infestations in canines. If you discover suspicious maggots or an open wound that is rapidly worsening, contact your veterinarian immediately for his or her expert advice.
15: Time now for the FIFA Canine Special Report. 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With the FIFA World Cup officially kicking off, your furry best friend can finally join the action. Looking like a playa. There are 48 countries participating in the FIFA World Cup. I expect to see dogs from 48 countries dressed to impress on social media. 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Like a mesh jersey from the Adidas World Cup Pet Collection. If your pup finds full apparel too bulky or warm, a team bandana, a simple collar and leash combo in your team's colors, or accented with soccer balls, looks festive without overheating your pet. Games pets play. Since matches last at least 90 minutes, keep them entertained with soccer-themed plushies, a durable Kong Wubba soccer toy, or Nocciola. Treat dispensing puzzle toys can occupy their mind during intense moments of the game. Sports foodie. Match days are all about snacking, so treat your dog to safe, festive alternatives like doggy nachos made from sweet potato chips, canned wet food, and topped off with diced tomatoes and a small amount of plain yogurt. And to cool off pets, blend watermelon without seeds and freeze in paw molds to cool pets down as temperatures rise. For snacking, think about Purina Beggin U.S. Soccer Crest-shaped real bacon dog treats. And just be sure to keep hazardous human game day staples like grapes, onions, chicken wings with bones, and alcohol completely out of your pet's reach. Control the noise. Because loud cheers and sudden shouts can easily startle pets, set up a cozy safety zone away from the TV screens and the house crowds with a crate including their favorite bed with blankets. This quiet retreat gives dogs a secure place to relax. And when the game is over, give your dog a good walk, take off any additional accessories, and then leave the pooch to de-stress in a comfortable and calm room outfitted with his or her favorite toys, calming pheromones, and relaxing music.
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0: Soccer players and dogs satisfy our basic need for connection, offering an emotional escape from daily life. Soccer players inspire us with their peak performance, while our brains naturally form strong bonds with them as familiar public figures. Dogs fulfill our need for affection, offering unconditional loyalty and releasing chemical feel-good hormones when we interact with them. Ultimately, seeing athletes with their pets bridges the gaps between superstars and everyday fans. Some of the most notable include Lionel Messi, who famously owns a giant French Mastiff named Hulk, and Alex Sanchez, known for his dedication and love for his golden retrievers, Adam and Humber. Other star players and their beloved pets include Cristiano Ronaldo, owns a Labrador retriever named Marosca. Neymar has a golden retriever named Poker, as well as dogs named Truco and Flush. Harry Kane has two Labradors named Brady and Wilson. Marcello, known to have a massive pack of dogs, including a Newfie named Lola, several French bulldogs, Kiara and Uli, and a Labrador, Nyla. Alex Morgan has a dog named Blue, or Blue Shaquille O'Neal Carrasco. Train Alexander Arnold, known for his French bulldogs. Marcus Rashford, he owns a canine Corso named Saint. And Declan Rice, the cockapoo named Rafa. I thought I'd sneak that in, see if you guys were paying attention. I love a good human interest story featuring pets and their people. What about you? Loving protection.
20: And that's like...
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0: An 86-year-old New Hampshire man named Ned Tarmy is alive today thanks to the ultimate bravery and devotion of his loyal dog, Kane. Earlier this June, Ned was suddenly attacked outside his home by an intruder who began throwing furniture and heavy bricks at him. Seeing his human in severe danger, Kane did not hesitate. The courageous dog rushed into the fray, tackled the violent intruder, and physically held him down while the local police arrived on the scene. Such bravery. Ned suffered serious injuries from the assault and had to spend several days recovering in the local hospital. While the physical healing was difficult, the most emotional moment of the ordeal came when Ned finally was discharged. The hospital staff and the family members watched through tears as the elderly man was reunited with his furry protector. Looking into Kane's eyes, Ned hugged him so tightly and whispered the words that have now touched people all around the world. "You saved my life." This incredible rescue highlights the powerful, unwavering bond between pets and their people. It reminds us that our animals are not just companions, but vigilant guardians and lifesavers who love us unconditionally. If you are inspired by Kane's heroism and want to experience this life-changing bond yourself, consider checking out upcoming local animal adoption events. This story is not just good. It's something really good. Did you hear the bells? That means it's time to wrap the show. But before we go, we want to give you a preview of next week's show. Next week, we're talking about common summer first aid issues, and June is National Pet Preparedness Month to ensure your dogs and cats are protected in the event of an emergency or natural disaster. And of course, we need to thank this week's guest. Thank you, Dr. Judy Morgan. And we most definitely need to thank our sponsors. 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
13: Is there a peace deal at hand? I'm Roger Stern, Fox News. President Trump says the U.S. and Iran will sign a peace deal tomorrow, but Iran says it may take days if it happens. Fox's Rich Edson at the White House says the sticking point has been Iran's nuclear program.
2: Throughout this negotiating process, the United States and Iran have seldom been on the same page publicly, but now it appears they are both indicating they could be signing an agreement soon. President Trump posted on Truth Social, quote, "The deal is scheduled to get signed tomorrow, and immediately after it is signed, the Hormuz Strait is open to all. At the appropriate time, when all is calm, we will go in and get the nuclear dust and download and destroy it, whether in Iran or the United States." The president says he hopes this process will work out quickly, easily, and smoothly. If not, he threatened more military action. Pakistan is mediating between the United States and Iran. Pakistani Prime Minister Shehbaz Sharif said this morning that he expects the sides to finalize their agreement in the next 24 hours.
13: Meanwhile, the president expected to discuss getting mines out of the Strait of Hormuz during the Group of Seven summit that begins on Monday. Congress left on a week-long break without extending a key intelligence tool.
14: Legal authority for the government's foremost intelligence-gathering weapon to foil terrorism, FISA Section 702, expires. There's worry about unprecedented vulnerabilities this summer. A bipartisan coalition tanked an emergency FISA extension in Congress. FISA siphons the calls, emails, and texts of foreign intelligence targets. But a court ruling says the government can still track suspect communications, despite a lapse in the law. However, it's unclear if telecommunications companies will provide digital breadcrumbs to the government, lacking a congressional safeguard.
13: Fox's Chad Pergram. 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
13: The Pentagon has released a new batch of files related to UFOs, and four of them were shot in the U.S. Here's Fox's Madison Scarpino.
26: The files show that there have been several unusual encounters, multiple sightings of strange orbs in the sky just over the last few years. Now, a couple months ago, the President Trump ordered his administration to make files related to aliens and extraterrestrial life public. And we now have that third batch of those photos, documents, and videos. And back in July, a couple saw an intense bright light in their backyard around 9 p.m. and started recording on their iPhone 14. They described what they saw as a brilliant red sphere. They say the center appeared to be a white plasma sun about the size of a basketball. They say when the orb moved, a second identical one appeared, and they say the orbs were moving as if they were flying in formation.
13: We're also learning that 4 years ago, five members of the Army reported seeing an object shaped like a potato hovering over Cheyenne Mountain. Team USA won its World Cup opener last night against Paraguay 4-1.
27: Amazing, spectacular, historic. It's being called the best U.S. men's national soccer team showing at a World Cup ever. And that's because for the first time in history, the U.S. men's national soccer team scored four goals in a World Cup match. To put that in perspective, Team USA scored three goals total in the last World Cup. Now, last night, Team USA dominated Paraguay 4-1 in Los Angeles, led by Flo Balogun, becoming the first American to score two goals in a World Cup match since 1930.
13: Switzerland and Qatar have been playing with Brazil-Morocco later on. I'm Roger Stern, and this is Fox News.
28: Hardest
0: partly cloudy skies, staying dry, temperatures falling into the low 70s as we head into Sunday morning. We're still going to be warm and muggy for your Sunday. High temperatures into the mid to upper 80s, but it comes with some more scattered showers and thunderstorms. If you have no outdoor plans, you may want to check on the radar. I'm meteorologist Belle Oliver in the WVLT First Alert Weather Center.
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9: And now, here's Ronnie.
15: You know, one of the things I've learned after more than 4 decades of repairing cars is vehicles are unemotional. They really are. We talk to them like, oh, baby, oh, do this for me. They're steel and glass, and there's a spirit in an automobile. I give you that. But you know what? They're just very unemotional. They don't care about your timeline. They don't care about, you know, where you're trying to go or how much of a rush you're in. They work by the laws of physics. And that's really what you have to keep in mind when you're operating a vehicle. This one Suburban that rolled into our shop, a 2021 Chevy Suburban, came in recently, and it didn't care that it was in an accident 4 months prior. It didn't care that the body shop finished the repair. It didn't care the insurance company closed the claim. And it really didn't care that it ran great for months afterwards. Because sometimes in life, the real problem doesn't show up until much later. And that's not unusual, right? And it ended up where this 21 Suburban, beautiful truck, real low mileage, customer called up and said, Ron, it won't start. Man, I hear that every day. It won't start. It won't do this. It won't do that. It doesn't do something. But, you know, in the back of my mind, because I try to remember everything, which is getting harder to do, I remember that the vehicle had been in an accident because of our relationship, right? I try to have relationships with all my customers where you're not just a number. You're not the deli counter at the supermarket now serving number 9. I know when Tom Ray comes in, Tom needs tires and brakes, and Tom needs an oil change, and I know what Tom needs based on the last time that he was there. And it just pops into my head. Yeah, I use a computer and shop management, but it's about the relationship. So I knew this customer's 21 Suburban had been in an accident lately, and it just sort of, I don't know, it won't start. Something just clicked in my brain. You know, it wasn't a catastrophic accident. It wasn't so horrific. I mean, it was out of action for about 2 weeks. It was, you know, taken into a reputable body shop. It was repaired, returned to the owner, and life went on until Tuesday this past week when it wouldn't start. And the owner tried again and nothing, and, you know, a tow truck ride later, it landed in my parking lot. Now, here's where diagnostics gets interesting, right? And here's where diagnostics just makes the case. Of course, you plug in a scan tool. You push the button, nothing happens. So you plug in a scan tool, and you find a bunch of fault codes. Great. Fault codes will tell you what's wrong with the car. Maybe. Not necessarily. Codes don't tell you what's broken. Codes just tell you the computer got confused. Codes tell you that the computer didn't see something it liked. Now you have to figure out what that something is. And there's a big difference because we had communication codes. We had transmission-related codes. We had engine fault codes. We had security system codes. We had, you name it, the string was as long as a phone number. Now, you might be thinking, you know, why and where? Well, majority of what I saw pointed me towards the trans, that the trans control system was keeping this vehicle from starting. And you're thinking, how? How does a transmission keep an engine from starting? Which is a great question. It's a fair question. Now, years ago, it wouldn't or it couldn't. Today, man, absolutely. Modern vehicles are networks. The engine computer talks to the transmission computer. The body computer talks to the security system. The security system talks to the gateway module. Everybody's talking all the time. It's kind of like before your relatives didn't get along at the holidays. And if as everybody's having this conversation, it's sort of like that Zoom call you're on at work when somebody drops out because they lose their internet. It's like, what happened to him? So now the challenge becomes you've got to figure out, is the transmission module the victim or the cause? Is it creating the problem or is it the result of the problem? Is it losing power? Is it losing ground? Is it losing the ability to communicate? Is the wire broken, frayed, damaged, cut? Or is it just dead? And this is where diagnosis comes in. This is where the training comes in. This is where, you know, experience matters. Because anybody can read codes. They may not be able to tell you what they mean, but anybody can read codes. The skill is knowing what to do next. So I started tracing circuits, and I was looking at network activity. And as I started to go through my routine, the pattern began to emerge. The trans control module wasn't consistently communicating. Sometimes it showed up. Sometimes it disappeared. And it was an intermittent behavior. It was just enough to stop an entire vehicle in its tracks. And now the question becomes why? And that's when I remembered the accident 4 months earlier. You know, I don't know if everybody would have remembered this. I don't know if anybody would have acted on it. A strange shop wouldn't, because they wouldn't have known. I knew. I remembered it. I've learned over the years that cars have long memories. They're worse than some people, because impacts can do some strange things to cars. And the Suburban, you know, you start thinking, is it stress on the wiring harness? Did a connector get disturbed? Was it put back the way it was supposed to be? Is the mounting bracket bent? You know, how was it hit? Was it just enough to put a crack in a circuit board? Think of it like dropping your cell phone. You ever drop your cell phone and your cell phone stops working and you go, uh-oh. Well, actually, you say something else, but this is family radio, but you get the point. Sometimes that cell phone shatters immediately. Sometimes it works for 6 months and then it starts acting strange. Hey, I don't remember. But, you know, you start to think back. You remember, yeah, I did kind of drop my cell phone. I got to tell you, I dropped my cell phone 2 months ago and the bottom corner, the glass is shattered. And then about 3 weeks ago, my phone no longer, you know, you're looking at the picture horizontally and you turn it the other way. All of a sudden now it doesn't rotate. And I'm thinking, I went nuts for about a minute going, why doesn't the picture rotate? And then I remembered, you dropped the phone, dopey, right? You forget. And I got to go get a new phone, but you forget you dropped the phone. You forget the vehicle was in an accident. Electronics can fail slowly, right? So I dug a little deeper. The trans control module itself was failing internally. Communication links were there. Power was there. Ground was there. Did the collision shorten the life of the trans module? Did it bounce it around? Did it smack it hard enough? I don't know. I just know that it was enough, you know, that it didn't stop working altogether, but it was just beginning to fail. It definitely helped it along in my mind. So, you know, needed a trans control module. Now, the great part about this is that you take a simple, well, what appears as a simple nose start, and it becomes so much more complicated, so much more that you have to deal with in that, you know, now you've got to put a trans control module in. Now it's got to be programmed. Now you have to find a module. You've got to go through parts procurement. You've got to go through programming. It's no secret. I've got an Opus IVS, an Opus IVS scan tool. Flat out love the tool. Flat out does more for me, because here's the situation where I needed programming, didn't have to deal with going through a bunch of website protocols, and called up Opus, made an appointment, plugged the scan tool in, they flashed the module, car's done. Why do I tell you this story? Because, you know, it highlights something I think we do both as a consumer vehicle owner and as a shop. We separate events. We don't think that something happened 4 months ago, it can't be related to today's problem, because it is. It was. You know, cars don't care. They don't care about your timeline. They don't care about anything other than, do the laws of physics apply? Does the vehicle connect? Is the vehicle able to do what it's supposed to do and talk to each other? Good diagnostics means understanding the vehicle's history, looking at, was it ever in an accident? I've got a customer intake form. Question number two, vehicle ever in an accident? I want to know, if I'm taking you in as a client, was this vehicle ever in an accident? Has this problem been recurring? Has this problem been something that everybody else has tried to work on? So I'm going to find like the parts cannon exploded underneath the hood. What modifications were made? What happened before the problem started? Because sometimes the answer isn't under the hood. Sometimes it's buried in the vehicle story. And that's really what diagnostics is. And that's really why you need advanced capability, because it's not fixing cars, it's solving mysteries. We are Columbo to a point, right? And we need our magnifying glass. I've got to tell you, I couldn't have done this repair without knowing the accident. I could

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1: 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Here's Ron.
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2: All right.
3: So I found on the internet, T-U-N-G oil, tongue oil. And they say you use 1 ounce for every quart that the vehicle will hold in the transmission. What do you think about the tongue oil?
2: For what? To install into the new transmission?
3: No, yeah, trying that because, you know, the car's not worth $5,000.
2: Well, is there a lot of rust on the car?
3: No, let's see. That's...
2: Let's start at the beginning, Wayne. Wayne, let's start at the beginning. How many miles are on the car?
3: I don't know. That's not the original transmission.
2: Well, but the car has got an odometer, doesn't it?
3: It's probably over 200,000. It's my granddaughter's car.
2: Okay. So the car's got 200,000 miles on it. It's 23 years old.
3: Yep.
2: Right. You know, has it had any kind of regular maintenance? Has it had any, you know, care, comfort, oil changes, filters, fluids? Or has it just been driven into the ground?
3: Oil changes and that, not a lot of care and comfort.
2: Right. So you're really convincing me that the car is beyond hope because it's just been neglected. I'm not picking on you. I'm just saying it like it is. Right?
3: Right.
2: So it doesn't.
3: What do you think about the tongue oil for the tranny?
2: What have you got to lose? The car's a lost cause at this point, right? I'm not trying to be flip. I'm just saying it's you know, you're telling me you've got a car that's not worth fixing. You're telling me your car that's been abused. And if it was a horse, let me describe it this way: if it was a horse, was it rode hard, put away wet?
3: Well, I don't think the car is worth very much.
2: Well, but first of all. Well, I'm agreeing with you. If you're telling me you've got 200,000 miles plus on a vehicle that's 23 years old and can't provide me service records and it needs a transmission, it doesn't matter what you pour into the trans. If the trans stopped working, I don't think there's any magic elixir, miracle drug, you know, six voodoo witch doctors around a pot of water, you know, jumping up and down yelling, hey, let's make the car work. I don't think anything's going to help you, brother. But, you know, it's not going to hurt. I've never heard any. I know what tongue oil is. I've never heard tongue oil to a quart of trans fluid to help make it work. I've never heard that as a fix. You've got to watch the internet. If it worked for one guy somewhere, somehow in the deepest part of America, we put tongue oil in the transmission and the trans started working, but in reality, he did something else that he's not telling you about or not aware that he did. All of a sudden, that becomes the fix. I've got no mechanical laws of physics, rational reason why tongue oil would solve a transmission problem on a transmission that's broken, provided the trans shop is giving you an honest answer. All right? But if it were me, what I'd be thinking about is if I put a $5,000 transmission in it, how much other maintenance has been really done to it? And this is my point. Because if this doesn't fix the granddaughter's car and you're going to help her buy a replacement, so she can continue to go to her job or school or whatever she's doing, what's that going to cost? A cheap replacement car is 15 to 20 grand today. Unless you happen to come across that, you know, the church lady's car that she drove to church on Sunday that's got 20,000 miles on it, it's 20 years old, and the family wants 5 grand for it, and those cars are getting harder and harder and harder to find. And I'm not saying put a trans in this car. I'm just saying you've got to look at the potential and the problems of finding a replacement. So, yes, you want to put tongue oil in it? I've never heard of it. I'd like to know the rationale behind it. Tongue oil is an oil preservative. We usually put it on the ends of swords and knives to help keep rust away. So how that's going to revitalize a clutch pack or a band or a transmission that's failed or hard metal parts, it's all voodoo to me, brother. You know, it's I'm being honest. I'm just listen, Wayne. If you're a regular listener, you know I'm not gonna sugarcoat it. I don't see where there's any value in that. Makes sense?
3: Understood.
2: Okay. I know it's not the answer you're looking for. I know you're looking for a miracle in a can. I get that 100%. But I just, you know, part of what I'm supposed to do is just try to open everybody's eyes to the potential of maybe let's try it the other way. And I'm not saying this car is worth fixing. But, you know, the older Toyotas tended to run a good long time. It went 200,000 plus miles, and it probably never had fluid service. But what's the rest of the car look like? And, you know, if we were standing at the counter in the shop, my first comment question would be along the lines of what I'm telling you here. How much rust does it have? What does the radiator look like? What does the cooling system look like? If it's a timing belt motor, was the timing belt ever replaced? Because it's not a $5,000 transmission. It's a $5,000 transmission plus everything else it needs to bring that car up to speed. So, yes, to your point, the car is probably not worth fixing. So, tongue oil? Sure. Tongue oil or you know, some miracle additive from an auto parts house couldn't hurt either, but I don't think it's going to do anything for you. So, I hope I helped, Wayne. I'm not sure if I did, but did you? It's what you need to know, maybe not what you want to hear. And thanks for calling in. 855-560-9900. I'm Ron Haney, the car doctor. Call me if you dare. I'll be here.

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0: News. I'm Carmen Roberts. President Trump announced this afternoon that a deal with Iran is set to be signed tomorrow and that the Strait of Hormuz would reopen immediately afterwards. But the threat is not over yet.
1: Both sides are still wrestling over the Strait of Hormuz. Last night, Iran launched several one-way attack drones trying to strike commercial ships in the Strait of Hormuz. U.S. forces say they shot them all down, though.
0: Fox's Max Gordon reporting from Dubai. President Trump's name is gone from the John F. Kennedy Performing Arts Center. Crews removed today following a judge's order that only Congress can change the name of the iconic arts center. And a shooting at a mall in Greenville, South Carolina, leaves two people injured and several people in custody. Police say it happened during an argument. A disagreement today was not random, and there's no longer a threat. 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
2: Temperatures slowly falling overnight into the low 70s. Scattered off and on showers and storms continue throughout your Sunday. I'm meteorologist Bell Oliver in the WVLT First Alert Weather Center.
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0: Let's go over to Carl in Florida. Carl, welcome to the Car Doctor, sir. How can I help?
1: Hey, Ron.
0: Yes, sir.
1: Long-time listener.
0: Thank you.
1: I have a 2018 Hyundai Tucson.
0: Okay.
1: And I heard you a few months ago with a caller who had a similar vehicle. I think it was his daughter's. I'm not sure. But anyhow, he had some issues with the engine. I'm having the same issues. It's burning oil about a quarter week. It has 120,000 miles on it. We bought it like less than a year ago, and it's under warranty. It recently started losing power and couldn't get it over 30 miles an hour for a while. And now it won't go over 15 miles an hour.
0: Okay.
1: It's at the Hyundai dealership right now. They got a code off it, T1326.
0: Right, 1326, which is the knock sensor,
1: yes,
0: fault that they, and you know, it precludes it down to they start to do the software update, but if it's got that, it's internal engine failure. So if you're under warranty and you've got that fault, you should be a candidate for an engine.
1: Wow, that's what I'm looking for.
0: Right, that's what the campaign and the recall and all the bulletins talk about. Now, in your case, and here's what you need to know: depending upon how bad the engine has failed, the fact that it's consuming a quart of oil in a week, I'm assuming you weren't going very far, right?
2: No.
1: Actually, we were using it quite a bit.
0: Were you putting 500 miles on it in a week?
1: I would say close.
0: Really? But you're doing 15 miles an hour. Did I misunderstand how this failure occurred?
1: Oh, no, this is before it started doing
0: that. Oh, okay. So because the point I was getting at is if you're using a quart of oil in 500 miles, You're pushing all that oil through the catalytic converter, so you've probably clogged the cat, and now you need a catalytic converter too.
1: So now
0: this is, you know, which came first, the chicken or the egg, right? Are they gonna cover the catalytic converter because the catalytic converter was damaged by the engine failure?
1: Yes, that makes sense. That's the answer I was looking for. I'm assuming they got to do both, correct?
0: But you know, what you and I agree to from a form of logic and common sense somehow doesn't always apply to the dealer or the manufacturer, right? This is a Tucson all-wheel drive with a 2-liter. Right, Carl?
1: Yes, sir.
0: Yeah. Yes, sir. Are you talking to Hyundai Corporate yet?
1: No, I have not. I'm still dealing with just the people there.
2: The auto parts.
1: Back to the person that I heard you talk to several months ago, you gave him a number to give Corporate.
0: The bulletin number.
1: Yes, that's what it is.
0: Yeah, bulletin 22-01-023, H is in Harry.
1: No, gosh, well, I don't have a pen.
0: I'll tell you what. If you wait about 2 hours after 5 p.m. Eastern time, they take the live radio show and they will upload it as a podcast. And if you go to the second hour where you were the call out of the bottom of the second hour, you can just hear this whole thing all over again, which will be kind of weird, right? You get to hear yourself.
1: Yeah.
0: You know?
1: That'd be nice.
0: But you can pick it up there. It was bulletin. I'll do it again. It's a service campaign. It started November. This bulletin number was dated November of 22, but it was bulletin 22-01-023, H's and Harry-2. And it talks all about 1326. It talks about engine bearing inspection. It talks about engine replacement. But I've got to tell you, as I told him, I'm sure I told him this because I'm pretty consistent, I'll be amazed if Hyundai gives you a hard time. You know, there's a specific procedure they want you to follow, Carl. But if you follow their procedure, yes, they seem to write a blank check. It's they've been pretty good about it. So much so that I'm kind of amazed Hyundai is still around. I can't figure out how the company stays in business. They've warrantied so many engines. You know, so,
1: I think you said that to him.
0: Yeah,
1: when I was listening.
0: It's crazy. And then the other bulletin that I probably mentioned to him, and I'll mention to you since you're going to go back and listen to this during the podcast, is 22-EM-006H-2, and that just talks about the engine warranty extension. And that's the supervised bulletin against 22-EM-006H-1. I mean, have I done this enough? I mean, I see so many Hyundais with engine failures. It's like I said, I can't figure out how the company stays in business. But, you know.
1: My son has a 2020, and he's experiencing the same issues.
0: You know, I built a relationship with the former service manager of the local dealership, and I'll never forget his words to me. And I tell this every time I get into one of these here on air or at the counter at the shop. It's just he told me, he said it's a car designed by some kid sitting on a dirt floor in a third world country. What do you expect? And I think about that. He said they're great 5-year cars. Their electronics are phenomenal. But he said after 5-6 years, it's not anything you're going to hang on to. And I've got to tell you, you know, on a sort of a same note but a different aside, you know, we've seen people, you know, they'll have the replacement engine and then the transmission fails at 130,000, 140,000 miles. And some of these Hyundais, some of these Hyundais, the transmissions are $8,000-$9,000. They far exceed the value of the car. Maybe not in today's lack of used car market, but, you know, and then it's difficult getting parts. So let's rewind, right? If you had come to me previously and said, Ron, I want to buy a new Hyundai or a used Hyundai, what do you think? My answer wouldn't change. If it's new, it's a great 5-year car. I like them so much, I'm tempted to buy one just to play with it. If it's a used vehicle, depends on the mileage, depends what you're paying. You know, if you're buying Hyundai may be the answer to the marketplace to find a $3,000 used train station beater, and you get 6 months out of it, and you walk away, and you go, okay, you get longer than that, you did good. But just tough cars, man. You know, it's kind of a joke, but it's no joke. You know what Hyundai stands for?
1: I do not.
0: Hope you understand nothing's.
1: I heard you say it before.
0: Yeah. Hope you understand nothing's drivable and inexpensive. Carl, I gotta go. I'm up against the clock. All right.
1: Okay. All right. Do I have to give them the code or that number?
0: No. Just tell them. Hey, listen. I'm having an engine problem. It's at the dealer. I've got fault code 1326. I want to know what my rights are under the warranty extension because I know you guys have engine issues. I know you guys are doing engines, you know, under some kind of a controlled recall service campaign. Tell me what I need to know. I need a loaner. Tell them you want a loaner, right?
1: Yep. I've already talked to them. I got a rental right now, but yep. I'm going to get a loaner next week.
0: Yep. And
1: Thank you, Ron.
0: You want to get reimbursed for the rental, too. Good luck to you, Carl. If you need more, you know where I am. I'm Ron Anini and the Car Doctor. I'll be back right after this.

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Hey, and for Carl, if Carl's still listening down there Florida way, the 2 hours, obviously this hour and the hour that was before this, in case you didn't hear it, becomes a podcast. The radio broadcast becomes a podcast. So this will go up. It starts over at iHeart, and then iHeart distributes it out to Apple and Hulu and Spotify and all the rest of them. And, you know, it goes out through all normal podcast platforms. So you'll be able to hear this hour as well as all the other hours, everything we've ever done the last, I don't know, however many years we've been doing this. So you can get all the podcasts that way. But yes, Carl, you can go back and get your bulletin numbers that way. I'll do an email. Comes to us from Mike in Albany. Hey, Ron, I recently bought a used GMC SUV with about 75,000 miles on it. The dealer tells me that it's been fully serviced before I bought it, but he can't produce maintenance records, and I'm not sure what's been done. The vehicle runs fine, but I keep wondering if I should just drive it and not worry about it, or spend money now replacing fluids and doing maintenance that it may already have been done. What's the first thing you would do if you bought a used vehicle and had no idea of service history? Thanks, Mike, Albany, New York. Really? Mike, that's like a great question, dude. It's one every car buyer should be asking, because you should. You know, I'm the biggest cynic in the world. You know, if I buy a vehicle with no service records, heck, if I buy a vehicle with service records, I want to know, was it done right and how much of it was actually done? I assume nothing until I can prove otherwise. It's just my nature. So my starting point, I'm buying a used vehicle. You know what? I want to change everything. If it's wet, change it. All the fluids, front to back. Driveline trans. Now, you know, maybe I'll see it in gear oil. If I see fresh RTV around a differential cover, all right, maybe I'll take a sample of the fluid and go, all right, that's been changed. But if that diff cover hasn't been removed, then was the fluid sucked out? Was it, you know, was it ever really replaced? What's been done? I kind of want to know. So I'm pulling the covers. The price of replacement parts is too high. What shortcuts did somebody else take? I want to know it was done my way. And I think that's probably the way you are too, because you're asking the question. You have concern. So, yeah, you know what? Change the oil and the filter, unless it's, you know, clean and you can see a date and that makes sense. How old's the battery, right? This is a 20, so it's 6 years old. If it's got the original battery in it, and it probably does, is my guess, I wouldn't even test it. I would just replace the battery, make sure you get correct battery for the vehicle. If it's AGM, you want AGM. If it's something else, you want to make sure. Get out to autobatteries.com. You can read all about the batteries and decision making and whatever else you might have to do there, but that'll just be your Bible as far as the batteries are concerned. You know, you want, you know, I would look at brakes, tires, belts, hoses. How old are the tires? Look at the date code on the tires. There's going to be a Julian date. It'll say 09/29/21, which is the ninth week of 21. You know, that tire is now approaching 6 years old. It's kind of getting to the fuzzy edge of where we consider it safe and reliable. I think year 7 and 8 is the end of tires, or where you want to replace them. So it's time. Obviously, take a look at brakes, brake fluid, trans fluid. I said diff fluids, transfer case, right? Just for the heck of it, scan all the computers for fault codes. Current, pending, history. Are the monitors complete? Monitors are the measurement by which we go for state inspection. I mean, you'll find out soon enough when you go for inspection in New York. But being as how this is a New York vehicle, you're also going to find out, because your repair shop, when you go for inspection, is going to look at brakes, is going to look at tires, is going to look at shocks and suspension. New York actually does a safety inspection, unlike New Jersey, the unsafest state in the union, because we don't do safety in New Jersey. All we care about is a light and a place to put the sticker. Look at trans fluid, look at service history. How old's the coolant? So it's original, I'm sure. It's 6 years old. Get out to your local Advance Auto Parts. Tell them you want to do a litmus test or a dip strip test of the coolant to see if the coolant is acidic, right? And it'll be a little, you know, plastic jar with a vial, and, you know, it's kind of like what we did in 10th grade science, right, where we learned about acidity and litmus and pH and all that stuff. And it'll have a little scale on the bottle to tell you if the system is turning acidic. But Advance Auto Parts has coolant test strips. Air filters, cabin filters, easy stuff. Wiper blades, are the wiper blades folded over? And, you know, you look at the wiper blades on a lot of cars, that will tell you. If the wiper blades are folded over, then how good of a service did they actually do if they missed something as simple as that? Look for any overdue factory maintenance items, and then think real world, and then call me if you need more. I'm Ron Ananian, the Car Doctor. We're back right after this.

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1: I have a special guest, and we're going to take all those phone calls, one right after another. There's not going to be a lot of stories. We're just going to go right to him. We're going to talk about it. It's Dr. Ross from ASU. He's been here before. He does a great job. And so anyway, that's still to come. We're going to talk about 10 outfit ideas. You could use this.
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1: Obviously, look at you. Why you should freeze your child's credit. We have ChatGPT has lockdown mode, and we've got all the best callers ever here on the Kim Komando Show. Every business owner I talk to asks the same question. How do I make AI work for me? Not someday, today. 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